0: American Idol contestant has been convicted of murdering his wife in Ohio. A jury found Caleb Flynn guilty of killing his wife Ashley in their Tip City home earlier this year. The prosecution said Flynn killed her because he wanted to be free to marry his mistress. Flynn had claimed an intruder killed her while the two slept in different rooms. On Wall Street, the Dow down by 131 points, the Nasdaq dropped 22, the S&P 500 lower by 12. More on these stories at townhall.com.
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4: This is John Catsimatidis. Is AI changing everything? Well, there are many, many opinions. AI, to me, all it is a super Google machine. Well, what does that mean? There is no artificial intelligence. It's only as good as the programmer. Intelligence? No. Searching more places to create that it looks like intelligence? Yes. Overrated at this point? Absolutely. But again, it will need some kind of regulation. We don't want to change history. Finally, I agree with President Trump. We have to win the AI game worldwide and beat every other country. That way, we keep America the greatest country in the world as we are used to. At the end, I believe Donald J. Trump is making the right decision on AI. America has to be number one in this category. I'm John Catsimatidis, and that's the Cat's Corner.
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12: Welcome back as we head into our final hour. It's a delight. But listen, how do I say this? The political philosophy and economics program that constitutes this show often gets feedback that we give short shrift to the economics part of this program. So for that, I called on Hugh and Lewis Hallman, and we're going to add the E to PPE today. And it is a delight to have back the Honorable Hugh Hallman, former mayor of Tempe, honorary consul to the Republic of Kazakhstan, attorney, educator, and Lewis Hallman, of course, our resident expert in epistemology and other fine arts. Gentlemen, we were talking on the show yesterday.
13: A lot of peas in that introduction.
12: Huh?
13: A lot of peas in that introduction.
12: Yeah, well, I'm a pea popper.
13: That's so. It.
12: I was doing a show yesterday a bit out of my own element, but on this whole issue of the Democrats complaining about the affordability of America, the affordability crisis as it's been dubbed, and I was working off of an op-ed from the Wall Street Journal that made me think, you know, if you think that the affordability crisis or the economic problems we face now are difficult, just wait till you put them into the hands of those who say they want to fix it. And that inspired you and Lewis to do some hard work and deep data digging on this whole issue. So I'll throw it to you however you want to start, Lewis or Hugh.
13: Well, I'm going to start because then Lewis is going to attack. So what set me off as of late last week was an email in my neighborhood talking about an upcoming election issue. City of Tempe has a tax increase on the ballot, a sales tax increase, because the city's lost about $30 million in taxes it otherwise would have collected on rents for residences. The legislature, in its infinite wisdom, had the hard left and the hard right cut the sales tax on rentals, residential rentals. And that hit hardest three cities that have more residential rentals than others: City of Tempe, City of Phoenix, and Scottsdale. But Tempe had a larger percentage because of the university and all kinds of other things that drive it. And the sales taxes that were collected from the residential rentals would pay for police and fire services and parks and recreation programs for the very people who live in these rentals, right? Well, the wisdom at the legislature was we're going to cut that to improve affordability of housing. That's why it ties into your affordability setup here. And, of course, none of that occurred. Why? Because landlords charge on the gross, more or less. And so when the legislature cut the rental tax, landlords didn't knock on their tenants' doors and say, here's your $6 back. They just kept the money. And it kept flowing in at the same rate because they're not charging tax on top of the rent. The rent includes the tax. And so rents didn't change. And instead, the cities that depended on or have a lot of rental stuff lost this money. Well, Tempe has decided it's going to increase its sales tax in order to make up the difference. And the example of an email supporting that tax, or it's quite controversial right now, by the way, says in support of it, it is that the state legislature cut its shared revenue and eliminated tax revenue. Inflation also is a big factor in the city's operating expenses. Quote, inflation as a result of the Iran war and tariffs has caused my monthly grocery bill to go up $100 per month, for example, unquote. Now, of course, unless this person's buying $12,000 in groceries, it's hard for me to understand how they think that in the last 5 months, their bill has gone up $100 based on the Iran war and tariffs. Instead, what I think has happened is a loss of memory. Another example of that was on Monday, Ray Perryman, an economist from Texas who works at Baylor University, a fairly liberal guy, puts out a weekly newsletter about what's going on in the economy. And he, unfortunately for him, I think it felt terrible that he had to report that real median household income, real meaning adjusted for inflation household income, is at its highest point ever. It's a, quote, record-dating high backed to the date when the time series first began in 1967, unquote. Then he has to talk about the fact that median income for white households went up, but worse for him, it went up even more for black households, went up even more for women, went up even more for Hispanic households than it did for whites. Why I say it's worse? Because he doesn't like the fact that this is all occurring in during an administration that he doesn't like.
14: Record high median income.
13: Record high median income.
14: Okay.
13: Real. Meaning adjusted for inflation.
14: Right.
13: Since 1967. And yet people are reporting and behaving as if the economy is worse than it's ever been. They are pining for the days of Joe Biden, not recognizing that the entire affordability crisis, in my view, and Lewis attacked me one way or another on this, is because we had, actually he shouldn't because he predicted it, a massive increase in inflation during the Biden era. Almost 22% cumulative inflation in that four-year period. And wages fell relative to inflation in that four-year period. So the gap between wages and prices got bigger. The only time in recent history that that's been improved, where wages grew relative to inflation, was from 2017 to 2020, and from January 2025 to now. And the numbers are staggering. Lewis properly will now chide me for what I put too much weight on, but I have to remind even Lewis, when Joseph Biden and the Congress shoveled an extra $1.9 trillion out at the end of the pandemic, saying we had to have this extra money to gig the economy after the economy was already heated up, and we ended up with massive inflation, Lewis predicted exactly what?
15: Well, we increased the M2 money supply by 40% in about a year, so I figured we would get about a 40% increase in inflation over about 5 to 7 years, which is more or less what we've been seeing.
14: M2, do that for the audience.
15: So money is denominated in a variety of different ways, depending on how quickly it circulates through the economy. So M1 money supply is really the liquid cash that we have in our checking accounts, things like that. Then M2 would include some things like government treasuries and other things like that. So it's the total supply of money floating around in the economy to finance business activity, household purchases, government spending, trade, et cetera, et cetera.
13: And when you double the amount of money and number of dollars chasing
15: the same amount
13: stuff,
15: of goods, then you don't magically double the amount of goods. You double the prices that everyone is denominated in. And, of course, as we know, inflation is cumulative. It is very, very difficult to go down, which is why it is a destruction of wealth. So if inflation is 3% this year, it means not only a price is going to be 3% higher next year, but they're going to be 3% higher in perpetuity.
14: In other words, yeah, this is an important point. You're very good at reiterating this, and I'm glad you made it, because I wanted to go, when you said that inflation doesn't really go down, that is to say, once prices increase for any given product.
15: Right. It would take active deflation, which is to say a reduction in the supply of money, in order to get us back to the starting point.
14: Right.
13: The government would have to go out and collect dollars up and burn them in order to reduce the cash flow.
14: Right. Kimberly Clark is not going to reduce down the price of toilet paper to what it was.
13: Because
15: a few other reasons. So first of all, you've got the money printing side, and there's actually another reason that you raised right there, and that prices are sticky.
14: Right.
15: Once businesses set that a Big Mac is $2, right, you're never going to see the dollar meal again.
14: Yeah.
15: Right. It's very, very difficult to get back to those days, which then can create some very interesting felt recollections, right? There is no $5 footlong anymore at Subway, because $5 is and never will be what it used to be.
14: Mm-hmm. Okay.
13: And so unless you have a depression in which prices do go down. That's about the only time in our history that we saw prices fall. It's because you literally had less money chasing the available goods because people didn't have the money. So it was another way of reducing the cash chasing after the same amount of goods. So since we've printed this much money, the government isn't taking money out of circulation. That pile of dollars that's been printed up to now is now chasing the available goods. There are only two ways to reduce those prices then. You have to have a growth in the stuff being made without increasing the costs.
14: Or greater. Right?
13: Or you have to have incomes increasing relative to inflation. And as I mentioned just at the opening, the only time we've seen wages outstrip inflation was from 2017 to 2020.
14: Trump won.
15: Recently.
13: And from January of 25 to now, Trump 2.
14: Okay, so let's pick up on all of that. And then there is, I think, fair to say, a sociological aspect to all of this, too. What is real and what people think is real. And
13: correct.
14: We have to tackle that issue as well. You had a fancy phrase for it. Lewis did. We'll come back with that. Lewis Hallman and Hugh Hallman are my guests. Don't go away. We'll be right back.

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6: Welcome back to the Seth Leibson Show. Hugh Hallman and Lewis Hallman are my guests. Hugh, this is your opportunity to wish Chef David a belated happy birthday if you'd like to do so.
7: Of course, Chef David.
6: Partaking in the cake.
7: Belated happy birthday because I partook in your cake.
6: Oh, thank you. Forsooth. Okay.
8: Verily.
6: You got.
7: I don't think partaked is the right word. It would be partook.
6: Well, if you put that together with another word, then it's a portmanteau.
7: Exactly.
6: Right.
7: Right.
6: We
7: indeed.
6: Should,
7: on which you could display
6: this.
7: The cake.
6: Okay. Yeah. All right. You told me this. I should not go down this road.
7: Right. Well, you've been adding more P's to this conversation. I'm waiting for you to dispel ocean with the letter P.

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2: Right, vegetables, bacon, car batteries, eggs, right. Bacon,
3: and it's
2: eggs,
3: one at a time. Rent. You can see this chart that's this enormous list of stuff.
2: Right, massive, massive list. And then all of these measures are then adjusted year to year because the stuff making up our economy can change. So, for instance, now in 2025, we don't weight typewriters the same that we did back in the 1970s, right?
3: We weigh as much, but we don't use them in the measure.
2: The index, yes, correct. Nice. And so one of the things that has changed, for instance, one of the things that if you look at measures of inflation and you see the infographics online that you see very commonly is televisions, that the cost of televisions has gone down something like 99% right. since right. the 1970s. Right. And, you know, this is justified by what's called a hedonic adjustment. It's an adjustment in the quality of what we are buying, right? So if you think about the change from the wood paneled 12-inch black and white to now having a 72-inch 4K high def TV, plausibly we're better off with that exchange. Except one of the changes that has happened since
3: then, as one example,
2: is that the apartment for rents in that measure has changed from 1,000 square feet in the 1970s to 700 square feet now. And so I ask us, are we wealthier losing 30% of our space but having much nicer televisions? It's not obvious to me that that's true. And so when you look at it, claims that things like the median income is higher than it's ever been. First of all, that's one statistic about a complex population curve. But second of all, what we are measuring when we say the basket, you know, that we're talking about has been fiddled with the entire time. And so while you can claim that the median income is higher than ever, you are bundling a lot of assumptions in that claim that I don't necessarily care to grant.
3: Well, I will take them precisely because the argument, even by leftists, is that the Bureau of Labor Statistics that is creating this basket was doing so behind the veil of ignorance and with no political motivation in either direction to try to have a good characteristic of the basket of goods that each individual was buying, although because it is different, we're not including typewriters and instead we're including computers, among many other choices that have been made. I think it gives us our best shot to have an apples-to-apples comparison. Your point is well taken, however, that the quality and character of the apple may be significantly different, and we don't actually talk about that.
2: Well, it's also the case that this particular basket is then also used to determine the payouts in virtually all federal welfare programs, and so there is tremendous motivation to understate the degree of inflation, because even losing a single tenth of a percent on the CPI is worth tens or hundreds of billions of dollars over a decade.
3: That is actually one of the more interesting problems we face. While inflation has been increasing during the Trump 2 years, it is, as Lewis pointed out, it is a cumulative effect, and that we had nearly 22% inflation during the Biden 4 years, which is what gave us this much higher price threshold that we're facing now. And even though inflation has slowed significantly, it's in the 3% range currently, which is down from the high during the Biden administration of 7% that seems to have been forgotten. The blame for the higher prices that are sticky downward, that is, they're sticky, is being put on the people currently in office. And that is the thing that the reason I want to talk about this.
2: The other piece I want to back you up there, I'll switch sides for a moment, is that the initial shock was the doubling of the money supply. That happened basically with the stroke of a pen and worked out over 12 months or so.
4: This is the 2022 problem.
2: Correct.
4: Right.
2: And the issue, though, is that is a 5-year consequence, right? 5 to 7 years for all of the inflation to work its way through the system. And so 2 years later, Biden's out of office. The shock of his decision is being felt
4: at its peak
2: and intercepted by the populace as if it is a fresh signal

0: from fresh policy, because frankly, we're all a little bit brain dead in that whatever is happening now must be the consequence of immediate action, right?
1: There isn't
0: a lot of thought that the position that we're in now might be the ramifications of decisions that were made 1 year, 5 years, 10 years, 20 years in the past.
1: Sure. And an example of this kind of bad thinking, yesterday I was listening to NPR. Yes, I do on occasion, so I know what the other side is saying. And the bemoaning that was going on about the Trump administration potentially removing CAFE standards, the standards for fuel efficiency for trucks, how terrible that is, because the economist that they bring on explains that then automakers in the United States are going to have less of an incentive to improve their automobiles, and so in the future we're going to fail even more miserably to China. Yeah, the fact that the CAFE standards might be looser doesn't mean any automobile manufacturer has to fall to that standard. If it really is the case that they'd be more competitive doing something else, they would. The whole idea that government incentive setting sets the standard only occurs when it sets minimums that have to be met.
2: Mm-hmm.
1: Very rarely do businesses go down to the lowest common denominator. Best example I can give you right now is minimum wages. Yes, certain entry-level jobs are at minimum wage, but most people fairly quickly climb the ladder. And the whole reason we want a low entry-level minimum wage is so more people get onto the ladder and start climbing up. And by moving that minimum wage up higher and higher, we wipe out the job opportunities for a whole host of people.
0: Actually, when we come back, because I think we're running out of the time for this segment, I'd love to return to the auto segment specifically and talk about how CAFE standards and those other features have totally distorted the market from what it used to be two decades ago.
2: Yeah, I want to do that, and I also want to pick up on, I think, what is the most trenchant issue, at least as a matter of this election coming up, which is the email you read about the person who perceives a grocery rate increase of $100 due to, what was it, the Iran war and
1: tariffs or something. Uh-huh.
2: I want to come back to that, because I can't tell you, I don't need to. You know how prevalent this mode of thinking is.
1: That's why we're having the outcome in the elections that we're seeing.
2: Exactly. So let's talk about that as well. Okay, great. Hugh Hallman and Lewis Hallman, we'll be right back.

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1: With SR News, I'm Keith Peters. In Washington, a dozen states across the Midwest into the Plains and Southwest are under a flood watch. Tropical moisture from Hurricane Polo is fueling the flood threat through Wednesday in the Southwest and Central U.S. and across Texas, the Southern Plains, and the Midwest. Tropical Storm Rachel is pushing the flood threat late Wednesday through Friday. This comes as an active monsoon season targets the Southwest, with deadly flooding seen across parts of New Mexico and Arizona. President Trump has wrapped up the Artificial Intelligence Summit at the White House. He and House Speaker Mike Johnson hosted Elon Musk and the heads of Anthropic, OpenAI, NVIDIA, and others as fears grow over the rapid advancement of AI. More details at srnnews.com.
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9: 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Lewis Hallman and Hugh Hallman, my guests. We're doing the economics part of the politics and philosophy that usually constitutes this program, especially with an eye towards why people feel the way they are feeling as we head to November. Lewis, do you want to do the CAFE standards, and then we'll return to the issue of Hughes emailer?
10: Sure, very quickly. So with the CAFE standards, why are cars, first of all, why are new cars averaging over $50,000 each, which is an all-time high, and why are they all seeming to look the same, and why are we seeing...
9: that is so true.
10: Why are we seeing the move towards SUVs?
9: Right.
10: Well, CAFE standards impart minimums on the amount of efficiency that engines are mandated to get, which then causes the manufacturers to actually have to converge on standard teardrop-shaped body types because the aerodynamics of the chassis heavily then impact the efficiency of the engine, which is why the shape of cars has converted. We've gone from sort of the lovely exoticism of the 60s, 70s, and 80s to now this sort of Apple mouse thing.
9: Absolutely.
10: Where
9: yeah.
10: everything now sort of looks like a bloated Prius. Huh. Now, why are cars getting massive? Well, there was a tariff dispute with Canada over, I believe, lumber, where the U.S. then issued tariffs on Canadian goods, and it was responded that then tariffs were issued on U.S. Light trucks and other things like that. And so it's very difficult then for little Japanese trucks to then get into the market because and so the U.S. has basically left all of the light auto to its domestic firms. The cost to make those cars is only a couple grand more per body, but the revenue that they make is tens of thousands more. And so they've moved the production exclusively over to making larger teardrop-shaped cars.
11: And he's a decade late, or 2 decades late in knowing this piece of it, which when the first CAFE standards came out, you have a difference between truck chassis and automobile chassis. Remember, in our youth, Seth, there were things called station wagons.
9: Right. You don't see them.
11: They got eliminated precisely because that was on a car chassis and you couldn't create the efficiencies on that large a vehicle. So instead, with the different lower standards for trucks, we got SUVs. Mm-hmm. So rather than actually improving gas efficiency, because people were driving, yes, they were relatively gas hoggy station wagons, they're now driving even worse fuel-efficient standard trucks that are built to look like cars.
10: Which then also, and is a massive point...
11: Classic sort of example of what happens, unintended consequence by government.
10: But which is then a massive point in sort of the liberal online city development sort of side of the internet. When these massive overbuilt cars hit people, particularly children, the fatality rate of accidents has skyrocketed since then because now they're 3-ton monstrosities instead of a station wagon. And the placement of the hood has also increased massively. So the higher up you are on the road, the less you can see what's directly in front of you.
9: It's a fascinating point, and I had it had never dawned on me because I have have noticed as I have a hard time finding my car because it looks like
10: it looks like every other car.
9: I literally got into someone else's car at a meeting the other day.
11: I can believe it.
9: Literally, you know, because I'm paying attention to things I shouldn't. But
10: and it's sort of depressing too because there's very little soul to these things anymore.
9: Right. Any color you want, but black is where we're back to, except in design.
10: Exactly.
9: Right? And so I guess the only differences really now are on the insides of the car, which, and I don't mean engine.
10: But what's interesting there is that the car has then become effectively an appliance, right? Uh-huh. And the you consumer is now not expected to service and maintain the car as a capital asset on their balance sheet. Uh-huh. It is an expensed item that depreciates and is returned back, sent to the landfill, and a new one is bought right as the time that the 7-year financing expires, which is now, and now the average financing terms have gone longer than the typical duration that people keep their cars.
9: Fascinating. People used to not me growing up, but I knew of families that would love to go when the new Cadillacs came out every year just to see. Do you remember, Hugh, as a kid going to big car shows? Car shows.
10: Yeah, where, absolutely.
9: You remember these.
10: Eric Jackson, that kind of thing?
9: Well, no, way before that. The cars you would buy for
10: The industry trade shows. I didn't get those.
9: The industry trade shows.
11: I did take him to Barrett Jackson.
9: They would hire people like former Vice President Nixon to promote the new Ford or whatever. And all the differences in the way those cars looked and how different they are.
10: There's an art that's been lost.
9: That's an art that's gone. And it's a shame because Americans used to love their cars. Love them. David is the only one holding that standard up. With. What are you driving these days?
11: Now, I have a 47 MG.
9: You do, you do. And what do you have?
12: I got a 49 Ford.
9: Okay, so between the two of you.
11: We're a year and a half apart.
9: Create auto diversity in this country. Okay, good. Why people think their grocery bills are up and why they attribute it wrongly. We'll be right back.
13: They arrested me and they put me in jail and they called my pappy to throw my bail. And he said, son, you're going to drive me to drinking if you don't stop driving that hot rod. Lincoln. We'll be right back.

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8: Still that rockabilly beat isn't fuckable.
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8: 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Lewis Hallman and Hugh Hallman, my guests. So the email you were looking at and reading with us, Hugh, I mean, those kinds of emails and statements are everywhere. My grocery bills have gone up $100 a month, and it's due to the Iran war and tariffs.
10: Well, first, can I attack that a little bit? I'd like to ask, what would have to be true for that to be the case? Okay. If for your grocery bills to go up $100 a month from the Iran war tariffs and other associated impacts, let's say that the shock of inflation from that has increased food prices 10%, right? Let's grant that. You'd have to spend $1,000 a month on groceries. Let's say that the real shock from the inflation, right, the gas to transport the avocados from when they are picked to, where they are, if that component in as a portion of the cost of the avocados, let's say that the inflation there is 3%, right, which I think is generous, right? If it's 3% and your grocery bills have gone up $1,000, you'd have to spend $3,300 a month on groceries. I'm skeptical.
11: Right. That's the point, is that the real inflation rate during Trump 2 has been running on average over that period of time about 3%, not quite, 2.6, 2.7. The real inflation rate during the Biden years was over 5%. And so that's the difference. But because it's cumulative and prices are higher, and Lewis's point earlier, people's memories are quite short. And so the blame that's being placed is about this effect where people don't remember that prices, the shock of the first pile of excess money, we had, quote, transitory inflation of 9%.
10: Mm-hmm. It's also not even that their memories are necessarily short. It's that their ability to assign causation is limited to the present.
11: And that's the really important, which is it takes 5, 6, 7 years for the inflation caused by that excess spending to work its way through the economy. And we're seeing the tail of that. At the same time, again, only since Trump 2 started, we've seen real wages increase relative to prices. The only way to dig out of the, quote, affordability, unquote, crisis is for wages to outstrip inflation. That's how you get back that purchasing power, is when your wages go up faster than inflation. And that only happened, again, let me say it one more time, 2017 to 2020 and 2025, January to now.
10: In recent history.
11: That's correct.
8: Can that wage effect be compensated for, or is it a totally different set of analyses if you reduce income taxes?
10: So that's actually a great point. So if you reduce income taxes, then the available amount of wages in the economy to spend will go up. Now, reducing income taxes reduce another part of the economy, because GDP is not only private spending, but it's also government activity. 40% of our economy is government activity. So if you reduce income taxes, you may induce, and most economists would agree, you will probably induce more private enterprise than the loss of government activity. So generally, most economists favor a lower government tax rule in general. But when you are repealing that income tax, you will lose. You'll create a deficit against whatever the previous liabilities existed, because most government spending is cumulative and ongoing. All the time is the use of one-off tax events to create permanent and ongoing liabilities, which is what government is full of.
11: And that's why we have spending deficit problems. And that's the other side of this, is if you cut taxes but don't cut spending, then the GDP number doesn't change, but what you get is more dollars, because the government is still spending that amount of money chasing the same goods and services while the private economy does that. So you can actually add to inflation by getting a price, by giving a tax cut.
8: But can my wages stay frozen and yet I receive $1,000, $1,500 less?
10: Your real wealth would go up. Yes. Absolutely. Yeah. Okay. Yes.
8: And that gets you to what you need for wages to increase over inflation.
11: No, that just gets wealth.
8: Okay.
11: A different thing. It's a one-time thing,
8: okay.
11: But the unless you make a permanent tax cut. But the point would be, whatever triggers that real wage growth against inflation is what we want to keep doing. Okay. And the irony is, the very folks who've affected that outcome in the last 2 years are the ones now likely to be thrown out of office because people's short-term memory has them pining for the great days of Joe Biden,
8: right,
11: when their prices went up 22%.
8: Right.
11: That's what's so ridiculous here, is that the idea that the economy is worse because of this short-term memory problem, while we're experiencing the increased prices that were increased because of the excess spending by the Biden administration.
10: Well, then there's also the sort of the double whammy as well, where rates are being increased to keep inflation under control. And at the same time, that's then increasing massively the amount of interest payments that the government has to spend servicing the deficit. So we're spending about $1 trillion a year now just on interest on former federal debt, because all of that debt exploded and was issued when rates are now were 2%. But we've recently issued debt as high as, you know, 4.5%, 5%, which we've not done since before the financial crisis in 2007.
8: Is it silly for me to say, is it juvenile of me to say that all of this problem that we're facing right now, perceptionally anyway, is one word, and it's gasoline?
10: I think gasoline is the easiest thing to point at because it moves fast and it is very easily causally related to what goes on with hormones. Okay. Now, the movements of the activity in gasoline are more complicated than just hormones and have lots of contingent interacting effects. And there are lags between behavior of what goes on the ground and then what ultimately happens here. So, for instance, if there is a dislocation at the Persian Gulf, that might cause price changes 3 months down the road, because it takes 3 months from the oil that is then being dislocated to work its way through the refineries, be shipped, and then ultimately end up at its final destination.
11: And another example of perception, because the U.S. is now energy independent, creates its own oil and gas, doesn't have to really import any of it, and the oil and gas that's in short supply coming out of Hormuz was going to China, mm-hmm, and India and other places, not us, and yet our prices increased. Because of, in my view, the sense of panic and the drumbeat that the Straits of Hormuz controls 20% of all oil. That's right, but it's other people's oil. And the fact that other people have to pay more doesn't mean we did. But the panic here, the a willingness to pay, causes that problem, just as prices are sticky downward and businesses don't mind making more money.
10: We also used to very carefully at the federal level regulate the export of petroleum products generally, and we have since loosened some of those regulations upon becoming energy independent. So theoretically, if we had maintained some of those old issues, we could insulate ourselves significantly more from some of those shocks at diplomatic costs from our allies, the global economy, et cetera, et cetera.
11: They already hate us.
8: You know, you've both worked in political campaigns, participated in political campaigns. Last segment coming up, can I ask you both to pitch how you would suggest we talk about this to the average voter, or how to convince an average voter? I think that would be highly useful. We'll be right back.
9: Negatory on the cost of this machine there, Red Rider. You might say I went right up to the factory and picked it up. It's cheaper that way.

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0: Hallman and Hugh Hallman for this hour and for the deep dive they did on the economic conditions we're in. Okay, so gentlemen, however you want to or whoever wants to go first, how do you suggest we talk about this in convincing people? Yes, that's how I want to put it, in convincing people that what they think isn't what's true.
1: Well, it is a very challenging proposition because you are basically asking, how do you take someone who is politically hostile to the administration and uncomfortable and inconvenienced by economic reality, and then get them to realize that the economic reality that is inconveniencing them isn't the fault of the person they hate, but is instead the fault of the person that they actively support and that whose vision they think would make the world better? So I don't actually know how you do that. It's pretty tough.
2: No, it isn't. So we start with the idea that there were a majority of the people who elected this Congress, and this, both House and Senate, and President Trump. So it's not the group of people who Lewis pointed out were intrinsically hostile to President Trump and Republicans. It's people that have now thrown up their hands because they've been convinced that it's Republicans who have caused these problems. And those are the only people we need to talk to. And those people have to be told, I feel your pain. I hear what you're concerned about. I understand you're angry that your grocery prices are higher, that gas is higher, that housing affordability, it's much more difficult to afford a house or whatever it is that you'd like.
1: The solution has to be positive, though. It can't be right. it was that guy's fault. It has
2: start
1: to be, here's
2: with,
1: what we do.
2: Here's what we've done. And what you have to understand on a daily basis is wages across the board are increasing. Think about the fact that your wages are going up faster than inflation. That is the only way to solve this problem. And if instead you turn your back on that, what you're going to get is higher inflation, lower wages, and you'll be worse off. Now, I will say this. My prediction is, and I've never thought you could win by losing, but the Democrats are so overplaying their hand in every game that they're playing that if they do come to pass and take on the House and Senate, we're going to have 2 years of impeachment hearings and investigations and all kinds of stuff, as well as all kinds of crackpot ideas. The same is going to happen at state levels. And my expectation is that they will so overplay their hands that we will get the reverse backlash. And that may be the only salvation I see in the future. Because at the moment, Lewis is right. It's a really tough message to get out there, but we've failed to give it for the last 18 months and we're paying the price.
1: I also think that, that outcome is probably the most likely at this point, that the hand is overplayed and that what we are going to then see is 2 years of wailing and gnashing of teeth. We've seen that before, the first 2 years of this administration, and then 2016 through 2020. So we know that the country will keep functioning. It will just be louder and perhaps more juvenile while we do so.
0: Fabulous. Thank you both. Thank you, David. Thank you, Lewis Hallman. Thank you, Hugh Hallman. Thank you, Mr. Bill. Thank you, Ms. Terry. Until tomorrow, God bless. Class dismissed.

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5: Welcome to Sekulow. 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We got to start this off. The ACLJ has a new client. You are not going to want to miss this. It's an unbelievable story about someone who is just trying to get a job doing a service that, look, we need more people like Andrew who'll be joining us in the next segment on this show. More people who are ready to step up and do jobs. I don't know, like trying to be a firefighter in their local community. And their job, their application is rejected for a reason that likely a lot of your kids who are listening or your grandkids would be rejected for that exact same reason. And I don't want to bury the lead here, okay? We're going to bring him on. We're going to discuss it all coming up. But this is simply because, get this. What is his diploma? His high school diploma? What's it come from? I don't know. A homeschool program. And for some reason, that has disqualified him from being a paid firefighter. Let's not forget that the guy, I don't know, is already, for multiple years, a paid EMT. Passed that service, has been a volunteer firefighter for a number of years, went to go apply for the job, and the city rejected it, and we are not going to stand for this. And this is one of the coolest things about this, when you're listening. You know how we found this client? Because one of you tagged me on social media and said, Logan, I think the ACLJ needs to get involved in this. And I read up on it, and I sent it to our legal team, and I said, absolutely, let's see what we can do. We reached out, and now we have him signed. It's one of our clients here at the ACLJ, not only standing up for him, but standing up for homeschoolers across the country.
7: That's right. So you will be joined in the next segment by Andrew Coates, who is 22 years old from Nebraska, a really impressive young man who just wants to be a first responder.
5: Nebraska. Remember, right. This is Nebraska. We're not talking about some state that you think of that maybe really, you know, hampering homeschoolers and don't like that. You're talking about Nebraska. You wouldn't think this is a problem. But again, it's not a semantics issue. This is an issue where they are still specifically going after him. There are, you know, clips that I've seen of people at the meetings when he's trying to get through saying, well, you know, it's implied. And guess what they did after? Because the job requirement did not say no homeschoolers or had to be a specifically state, you know, accredited school. They went back and changed the language. After they denied his request, after the deadline. So not only are we going after them because he clearly was discriminated upon, we are also going to be representing this in a much bigger way to try to protect the rights of homeschoolers, and we can do that with the team here at the ACLJ. Look, this is the kind of work we've been doing for 40 years, and sometimes these still bubble up, but this one is maybe the most egregious that we've seen in a long time, because again, you cannot be more qualified and you cannot be more targeted.
7: That's right. And we sent yesterday evening a litigation hold letter to the city of Fremont, letting them know they're on notice that a federal litigation can be reasonably anticipated from the American Center for Law and Justice. So they're on notice. We have an attorney on our way to Nebraska right now as we speak to be there for a city council meeting tonight where they're trying to clean up the mess, so to speak, but it won't be enough. And we'll talk about that as well. But you'll get to hear from the client in the next segment, because the only thing that happened here was his parents followed the law when it came to homeschooling their child. And a city decided that's not good enough. We're discriminating against you.
5: Homeschoolers, it's time for you to stand up. Homeschool parents, homeschool grandparents, anyone who feels like their rights are going to be trampled on because of rules like this. We have a petition right now. Help support Andrew and help support homeschoolers worldwide. Go to aclj.org/sign right now and sign that petition. Of course, the ACLJ team couldn't jump into action without you. And I mean that in two different ways. Financially, obviously, because we need our team. I want the best lawyers on this. But also because people like you even kept us aware that this was happening. That is the strength of the ACLJ family, the ACLJ champions. We'll be right back with Andrew Coates.
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5: Welcome back to Seculo. This story we have been teasing for the last few days. It is something that came directly, by the way, from one of you who tagged me in a social media post and said, Logan, the ACLJ needs to get involved in this. And I saw the story and I said, absolutely, you're right. I got with our legal team and said, let's figure out how we can help if possible at all. And we are joined by our new client, Andrew Coates. Andrew has a wild story. And for anyone who cares about the rights of homeschoolers, and by the way, I'm a homeschooler. Will was a homeschooler. My children are homeschoolers. So it hits pretty close to home when you have these situations where there are people who have spent their lives dedicated, obviously, to service and so many different things. And then they are specifically targeted because they were homeschooled, or they are homeschooling in general. And that brings us to Andrew. Andrew, welcome to the show. We have such an interesting story for you to break down, because your story, it doesn't have to do with being a current homeschooler. It has to do with what happened after when you decided I would like a career that everyone thinks is one of the most noble professions?
10: Yeah. Thank you for having me.
5: Absolutely. So let's break that down. How did this story start? Because you've been working successfully. You've been working professionally as an EMT, qualified, trained, and then you've also been, you've been volunteering at the fire department. Yeah, how did this happen?
10: Yeah. So I actually volunteer on a town close to me for about 2 years now. And then I saw the opportunity for Fremont that opened up, and I decided I just wanted to take my shot at it.
5: Yeah. And so, and things devolved fairly quickly. Will, you want to?
7: That's right. So in this story, you apply for the job and then get turned down for a very specific reason. What, tell our audience what that was and how you found out that you were not going to be hired as a full-time firefighter in the city of Fremont.
10: Yeah. So I went to go apply, sent in all my stuff. I got a phone call after the deadline the next day. From the HR director, and she said my application was being withdrawn because my high school diploma was unaccredited. And I actually just couldn't believe that for a minute because I graduated under a lawful Nebraska school. So when she told me that, I was actually kind of shook that that was the reason I was being excluded from the process.
7: And we also will be talking with our attorney to kind of break down some of the legal side of it as well and what we're doing as we are representing Andrew here. But one of the other things here is that it wasn't just the fact that, you know, they had something on the books that said homeschoolers cannot apply. They actually changed things after the fact to make sure that the regulations backed up what the HR individual said. So this wasn't something you could have in advance gone and find out. This specifically was discriminatory against you because you were homeschooled.
10: Yeah. I mean, I can't speak to what the intent of the person's heart may have been that day, but it definitely seems like there was an attempt to keep homeschoolers out, especially after changing the job requirements after the closing date of the job.
5: And again, you're someone who is very well qualified for this position beyond this one very nuanced and I would say ridiculous, as Will said, discriminatory rule set. Because look, we need people like you who are willing to risk their lives in these positions. And I think anyone who has dealt with local fire departments, police forces, anything like that, EMTs like you, you want people like you who know what they're doing, who are qualifying the situation, can do the physical requirements that are needed. So the fact that we are disqualifying people because of something like this, like you said, you can't speak to the heart, but it feels like a deeper reason. And look, homeschooling is very important to us. And what it sounds like is that respecting and being able to protect homeschoolers, even beyond yourself, seems important to you.
10: Yeah, it does. I was obviously homeschooled, and I know what that's like. And I had a great time being homeschooled, and I just feel like we need to stand up right now, especially if homeschoolers aren't even allowed to work for the city right now. So it's kind of crazy to me, honestly.
7: I know, Andrew, this isn't something that you obviously were looking to get involved in. You were just wanting to be a firefighter, something that you had been doing. You'd been doing as a volunteer basis. And by the way, also, you were awarded, Rookie Firefighter of the Year. You have received praise for your job and the job that you do on a volunteer basis. But now that you're in this, you see, I know homeschoolers, our faith are normally very important to us. There are reasons that we homeschool outside of just we know that we can get a good education that way as well. But now, what does this feel like? Does it feel like something that, as you take this story to a wider audience, that there is something here that needs to be pointed out to, one, ensure that people in Nebraska, where you are not discriminated against for the way that they and their parents chose to educate them, as well as maybe even nationally, where this might be happening other places, that we need to point out and ensure that laws are applied equally, that people aren't discriminated just because of a legal education that you received and that is recognized by your state.
10: Yeah, no, I agree. It's just, yeah, I think this is a fight worth fighting. And if it's, I mean, if it's recognized by the state, I don't see what the issue would be. So no, you were definitely right.
5: Andrew, I wanted to jump into sort of the heart of the story here as well, which is you've decided that this one, you wanted this to be your career path. Why is that? Why is being, whether it's an EMT or a firefighter, why was that the journey you have been on, and why is that important to you?
10: Yeah. So actually, I started in law enforcement, kind of following my dad's footsteps, and he was like, don't do law enforcement. He's like, go try firefighting. And then we actually had, I had a friend at the time that worked for our family business who actually was a Fremont firefighter and still is. And he was like, hey, you should try firefighting. He talked to me about the fire service and like really just good things about it. So he just kind of encouraged me, to go try fire school. So I did. I went to go fire one, took hazmat ops, really, really, and just enjoyed the hands-on training experience. And just really, I fell in love with the job at that point. So we've just been chasing the job for about 2 years now, and we've loved every step of the way. So
7: I also think it's important to point out, one, we've mentioned that you've been obviously volunteering in that way. You've been doing other, that you're a licensed EMT in the state, but that this isn't as though you graduated yesterday and went and applied. You're 22 years old now. You have been out of high school for some period of time. I think even that to point people to that you have life experience. This isn't just, that they found a way because they were looking for someone with more experience. That's when our legal team looks at this. The deeper we dive into, we see this is what appears, and that's why a litigation hold letter has been sent to the city to be prepared for action, because it is on its face. It appears discriminatory. It seems like it violates the free exercise clause. All of these things, that this isn't that they just found a way to look for someone with more experience.
10: Yeah, I mean, I would definitely say I met the minimum requirements of the job. I definitely have some experience in the field that I was looking forward to bringing with me to Fremont Fire. And then, I almost meet kind of the preferred requirements, which is an associate's degree in fire science, which I graduate hopefully in the spring, so I'll have that too.
5: That's absolutely wild, Andrew, that they are disqualifying you for your high school diploma, saying that it was not accredited, when you have an associate's or about to have an associate's specifically in, I didn't even know these were requirements that were necessary. Look, for our audience, and Andrew, I appreciate you popping on and spending time with us today. I know that it's important to you. It's obviously important to us, and we're going to fight as hard as we can. Like Will said, there are things that they may try to do to say, well, okay, we're making up for it. That doesn't necessarily get you the job. That doesn't necessarily move things along properly for you, because you were one of the people here who was certainly discriminated on, but we need to also protect homeschoolers in general. And I think when I'm saying this right now to our audience is this is, you know, old school ACLJ work. This is the work that we have been doing for 40 years nearly here at the ACLJ. It is time to keep standing up for homeschoolers. Again, it's hitting a little closer to home right now. All of us who were homeschooled now have school age children. My children are homeschooled. Okay. So I understand this firsthand. I don't want them to come out of college or come out of high school and feel like they can't do incredible jobs like what Andrew's trying to do. Just as I'm honestly being someone who is paid to do a service that very few are willing to sacrifice themselves for. So at this moment, I really want to encourage you to all, one, pray and pray for Andrew. Pray for the team here at the ACLJ. It is not going to, it sounds like sometimes it can be a ridiculous thing when you hear the facts of this case, the facts of this situation, but the truth is, there are forces at play that certainly don't want this to happen. So I encourage you all to please stand up and support right now. We're going to have a lot of ways you can do that directly with our teams at ACLJ.org. But also, again, keep Andrew and his family in your prayers. And really, we're going to fight back hard. This is something that, again, I have to thank one of our ACLJ supporters for bringing this to my attention, so then we could take it from here and do some amazing work. Be a part of that team today also at ACLJ.org. We'll be right back with more on Seculo.
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5: Seculo, continuing this discussion. Look, the ACLJ, when these moments happen, we have to jump on it as fast as possible. And there are some people maybe panicking in Nebraska, trying to right this wrong, fix it very quickly. But you know what? Even their suggested righting of the wrong, it's not going to stop us. Because the discrimination happened, it occurred, and it can continue to happen. By the way, it specifically happened to our client. And I think we need to restate that because they are trying to. We maybe even saw one of the video packages, people from the city, people from the area saying, well, we're going to try to see what we can do that doesn't change what's already been done.
7: That's right. And what we're seeing tonight is that the city of Fremont, their city council and their mayor are meeting to try and pass a new policy to change what happened in the past. Even though, remember, the policy before wasn't to exclude homeschoolers. They changed the language after they rejected our client here, but still now they're trying to say, look, we got caught. Let's go ahead and change the policy to make it so that every homeschooler has an equal opportunity as well. What does that not do? It doesn't remedy the situation with our client here. And that's why we have an ACLJ attorney that is on his way to Nebraska right now to be there for that meeting. But it's also why if they change the policy, it's not the get off the hook card here. They don't all of a sudden make this go away just by changing the policy. That's why last night we sent a litigation hold letter to the city of Fremont that basically

0: We would not have known about this if one of you who watches this show didn't hear about the story and tagged me on social media and said, can the ACLJ get involved? And I found the story. I watched it. I read about it. I sent it immediately to our team and said, what can we do? And here we are representing our new client. And again, it's at no cost to him, because people like you not only stood up and said, hey, you may have not seen this local news story out of Nebraska. Look, we have a large operation. Maybe not seen it, but you should keep your eyes on this. Maybe you can get involved. But you also said, and here's some financial resources. The ACLJ supporters, the ACLJ champions said, we want to do this to help this, you know, 20-something-year-old guy who just wants to be a firefighter's local community, whose family decided to homeschool him in Nebraska and is being discriminated because of that. So we jumped on it. And now, again, the ACLJ team is taking action, and taking action aggressively.
1: Well, and also, when you think about the context of everything here, it plays into so many issues that I know that ACLJ members and champions care dearly about. School choice, parental rights, parental choice for their students, for their children. What is the best path for their family? Making those decisions. And at the same time, if it's legal in the state to homeschool, but yet there are hurdles that are placed arbitrarily later down the path, that's not really freedom of school choice. That's not parental choice. That isn't the rights for the family to decide what's best for the family. Because then they're saying, yeah, go ahead and do your homeschooling. You can't do anything with it. You can't be a firefighter. Even though he's currently enrolled in community college getting his associate's degree in fire science.
0: And is a paid EMT, which, again, those are, you know, aggressive training. You can't just jump in and be an EMT. You can't just jump in and be a firefighter. And really, if you can qualify for one, likely, I feel like you're going to be able to qualify for the other, especially if you're physically fit enough to do that job, which is no easy task. I want to take Bill in Wyoming on line one. Bill, go ahead.
2: Thanks. This is one of the reasons, one of the perks for being a champion, because I got your link to sign the petition, and I already put my signature on that. And what really upsets me is the fact that 20 years ago, I lived in Nebraska for 7 years, and all the residents that I got to know, they would treat this person with fairly as far as being qualified for something like that. And when I was in college, one of the other local colleges was trying to put condoms in dormitories for the kids. This is what really gets me. This has been going on for quite some time, as far as I can see, and I'm really upset about it.
0: Yeah, I mean, Bill, this doesn't a swiping, you know, or a push on Nebraska in general. I think there are a lot of obviously good people in Nebraska. One of them is our client, Andrew. Do I think the people of Nebraska see this and feel no? Many homeschool groups are getting behind Andrew and are supportive of what's happening here. What you're seeing is a creep of discrimination against people of faith, against people who have decided to take alternative schooling pattern, you know, platforms. Again, my kids are one of those kids. Will and I were those kids who needed different kinds of schooling, who parents felt like that the traditional educational system wasn't right for them, and whether that's for a religious reason or not. However, we have seen it, and you can watch sort of the nature of the people who are pushing back upon this. There's some real vitriol there.
1: You know what I also love about this for the ACLJ and for the ACLJ members and champions? Many of these attorneys, including ones that are fighting directly on the behalf of this client, that are some of the best attorneys in the country, dare I say, in the world. You know where they were educated before they went to college and law school? At home. We have homeschooled attorneys that are fighting for this homeschooled firefighter right now.
0: It hits home.
1: That's right. They're fired up. I can tell you this. That's a good slogan. Are all very excited
0: about
1: this case.
0: We need it. It hits home like merch. It's homeschooling.
1: I get it.
0: I had to make sure you
1: did. I understand.
0: Phone lines are open for you. 1-800-684-3110. 1-800-684-3110. Maybe there's a homeschooler in your family and you feel like, hey, they may want to have one of these very noble professions, and we're going to make sure we're standing for them. That being said, we have a second half hour coming up on this broadcast. Rick Rennell's going to be joining us in the second half, and we're going to pivot a little bit to sort of the world of political news, some journalists, some interesting things.

0: Little Jack Smith action. Don't want to miss that. We are going to move on a little bit from this case. We're going to catch you all back up on this tomorrow when we do have an update of what went down tonight. But again, that doesn't stop anything. We keep rolling because what they're proposing doesn't all of a sudden get Andrew this position. It doesn't all of a sudden fix and right the wrongs that were committed against him. That's not how our system works here. So the ACLJ is jumping into action right now. Our team is really, they right now we have, again, sent a letter, a litigation hold letter, just make sure I got the legalese right, which signals that, essentially, a lawsuit is coming. So start preserving your records and holding your evidence, because guess what? We're going to take you to court. Be a part of that journey as well. Go to aclj.org/sign right now. That'll get you not only signing this petition in support of Andrew, it will also get you hooked up to this whole case and all the scenarios that are going to be involving over the next, hopefully, you know, days, months, weeks, years. Who knows how long this is going to take, but we're not going to stop. Be a part of that team today. aclj.org/sign. We're going to reset here. Second half hour coming up. 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
0: Welcome back. Second half hour of the broadcast. Thanks for joining us. By the way, if you ever want to go back and hear old episodes, do whatever you want to do. They're all archived. They're all on YouTube. They're all on Rumble, aclj.org. You can find all this great content we produce here every day. Not just this show, but everything else at aclj.org, including ways to sign this petition right now. And I encourage you to do that. Of course, that is specifically about this case out of Nebraska. Andrew Coates, who you saw earlier in the show, kid who, not even kid, 20-something, wants to be a firefighter and was denied because they said his homeschool diploma was not a sufficient enough high school degree.
5: And I think we should clarify, too. He wants to be a career firefighter. Yeah. He's already a firefighter.
0: Yeah, a paid
5: he's
0: firefighter.
5: He's already doing the job as a volunteer firefighter, which he's been awarded Rookie Firefighter of the Year for that job that he's done unpaid as a volunteer, as well as licensed EMT in the state. So that means the state has already put a stamp of approval on this young man for the work he is capable of doing. And yet the city of Fremont, with individuals, and once again, we'll get to the bottom of it. We'll find with the discovery process as we get to that, when a federal lawsuit comes, we'll find out what was really going on here. But the fact of the matter is, it first just said you have to graduate from high school. That was just the requirement. And then he was told you cannot be, and that it's implied graduating from high school means an accredited high school. There was animus somewhere.
0: And so much so that they went back
5: to single
0: and
5: him out.
0: Changed it. They changed their own verbiage after this. Like Will said, there is something below the surface here that is not just a semantics argument. We're going to find out about it. I want you to be a part of that again, as well as aclj.org. We're all going to move on a little bit here, Will. In the next segment, we're going to bring Rick Grinnell in. But if you are on hold to talk about this, I will get to you after Rick. So don't go anywhere. Stay on hold or give me a call at 1-800-684-3110. Maybe we need to set this up a little bit of where we went ahead, because this is, again, another Jack Smith situation. Again, not a rerun. Still,
5: that's right.
0: Still more information to come.
5: Jack Smith has been testifying this morning before the Senate. But there's new revelations. We've talked about all of the information that Jack Smith was able to obtain against sitting senators, sitting congressmen, by obtaining their phone records and the content of their text messages. Now we're learning that they subpoenaed text message records with media companies. So at the same time, you're seeing all this outrage about the First Amendment, the freedom of the press, because President Trump banned CNN, MS Now, and Politico from the White House. Where is the outcry that outlets like NBC News, CBS News, specifically 60 Minutes, one that you hear a lot about these days, CNN, Wall Street Journal, Washington Post, Bloomberg, LA Times, New York Magazine, Reuters, Associated Press, NPR, The Federalist and Washington Times, all had records subpoenaed by Jack Smith. So it appears, and we'll talk to Rick about this, that there's a double standard here. Because I think it's much more of a chilling effect on the freedom of speech and freedom of press when a special counsel that wasn't approved by the Senate, wasn't confirmed in that way, is using the heavy hand of the Department of Justice and the legal system to go after journalists and get their records. I think that's a lot more scary in the broad scope of things than saying, CNN, you can't attend the state dinner, but other media outlets can. We'll get into that with Rick Rennell.
0: And that being said, again, we have two lines still open for you. 1-800-684-3110. Don't go anywhere. Rick's going to be joining us. Then I want to hear from another very important voice, yours. So give me a call. Like I said, at 1-800-684-3110. But let's kick off today really strong. Sign this brand new petition right now. Stand with Andrew. Stand with the ACLJ team. And stand with homeschoolers around the country. It hits home because it's important to me as a homeschooler, former homeschooler, graduate. It hits home to me because my kids are homeschoolers. And I want them to have the same opportunity as anyone, as we know they should. Alternative schooling is the future. We got to protect these students' rights. We'll be right back.
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0: Welcome back to Secular. Rick Grinnell is joining us. Look, when it comes to Jack Smith, it always feels like I always have to reiterate. No, this is not a show from 4 years ago. This is not a show from 6 years ago. This is a show that is reacting to what is happening right now in Capitol Hill. Well, give us a little setup and then kick it to Rick.
5: Right. We know that Congress is still continuing oversight of this special counsel, as well as even special counsels in general. The concept of special counsel, which has been criticized the way it's been handled over the past decade, really. But this is an interesting one because I think it ties in perfectly with something else that's been going on as we speak. And I think it points out the bias that we're seeing in real time. And I would be okay with the media, with their protestations at everything that's going on with barring CNN and Politico from the White House, if they were equally as outraged at this story. But they're not. And that's what really gets me here, because we find out that through Senator Grassley, that Jack Smith's team got the communications between nearly 50 journalists and the Trump administration officials. This is one that I actually think is an issue that could chill the freedom of the press when you start to see unconfirmed special counsels going after the communications with journalists that are talking with the executive branch. And it's not just Fox News. It's not just the Daily Wire or the Daily Caller or any group that is more conservative. It's Wall Street Journal, CNN, CBS News, including 60 Minutes, which has gotten so much attention for what they say are editorial decisions that are bad these days. But Rick, I haven't heard a peep about the fact that Jack Smith used subpoena power to go and get these things that are communications between journalists and members of the White House team.
8: Look, I think that's a great analysis. We have a real problem in Washington with people who aren't really interested in the truth. They're interested in scoring political points. And the Democrats that are just rushing to defend Jack Smith, I just find to be really the height of hypocrisy. This is a guy who his family, he himself has demonstrated over years that he's out to get President Trump. He is the king of Trump derangement syndrome. I know this personally. You know, we could do a whole show on what he did at The Hague with the Kosovo court. He really came after Donald Trump because Donald Trump was bringing together Kosovo and Serbia to do a huge deal, which included getting rid of the court that he was employed by at The Hague. So his job was threatened. He lashed out immediately. He called for the arresting of Hashim Thaçi. And you know, I just see it very plainly. This guy is as political as you come. Fast forward to what he did on President Trump. I mean, it's clear that he had vengeance. He was crazed in his pursuit, listening and tapping in on journalists. Look, I know I had my own run-in with him as well. I got hauled into his Washington, D.C. show trial and had to testify in front of a grand jury. Spent a lot of money of my own money to defend myself. But it was clear through the questioning then that he's just a partisan. He's just literally someone who has to get President Trump at all costs, and he therefore was super reckless.
5: Well, and I think to that point as well, that was the MO of his bosses, of the party that his bosses were a part of, was get President Trump at any cost. And what we see is, what was any cost to them? Well, it was the Constitution. That was the price they were willing to pay, is just completely trashing the Constitution in order to get to their objective. And that's why I even bring up the CNN and the MS Now and the Politico ban, that, which is, you see headlines saying Trump's media ban, which is a lie, because a media ban would mean everyone is banned, but it was three outlets. I would get on board and say, you know what? They have the right to protest this. They have the right to say, this is egregious. You're picking out certain outlets and saying, even if I may not agree fully with that argument of them, I would say you're allowed to make that argument if this were just as egregious, actually more so. Because one is just, okay, you didn't get press badges to the, you know, the state dinner, because that's really what you wanted. This was your prize, your Super Bowl, of having to sit through a lot of press briefings as you finally get to go do something cool you can tell your family about. No, that isn't a real, danger to the freedom of the press. This is a special counsel that's not really accountable to anybody, that is using the system to go after the very profession that they hold so allegedly sacred. And I mean, it does fire me up. I want them to be as outraged as I am. But I think that's the problem that we see here, is that their blinders, they have bought in so much, and you've seen it throughout the past decade, they've bought into the Trump derangement syndrome, that they can't even get beyond that, because the narrative in their head is that Jack Smith is still the good guy here.
8: Yeah, look, I think you point out something that's really good, that if they were interested in press freedom, they would immediately be calling out what Jack Smith did. But they're not interested. They're cheering for a team. You got people like Sam Stein, who used to be at the Huffington Post, and he's on Twitter pretending like he's outraged about all these things. But these are players for the other side. Look, I have something that I just want to make very clear about. When we say that you don't get a pass to the White House, assumed in that relationship is that the person coming in or the outlet coming in is actually interested in journalism. I see this very clearly as that they're not media outlets. They're businesses. They are businesses that have an audience, that feed the audience. We make a mistake when they don't treat themselves or act like a journalist, and then they expect us to pretend like they are unbiased journalists and they get access. There are plenty of unbiased journalists who have access to exactly what's happening. Transparency is key in this Trump administration. For heaven's sakes, he calls them into the Oval Office and talks to them constantly. He's an open book. So the fact that they don't have a reserved seat inside a briefing is not press freedom.
0: At the end of the day, like you said, these are advertisement-driven television networks or media outlets. It is, they're not only driving for clicks or for likes or for views, they are for advertising dollars. So I think we do need to keep in mind that. Obviously, I believe in a free press, I believe that we should have really respected journalists that are out there. And there are plenty that are within even the ones that are advertiser driven. But we do need to remind ourselves that it's like even the sort of misnomer will of public media, which was not exactly being funded the way even people, when we started the, should we be defunding public media? It's like, we forgot how very little was actually being.
5: Oddly, my NPR station locally is still on every day. I hear All Things Considered at the exact same time, if I so choose to turn over there.
0: Yeah, what are you doing there, Will?
5: Well, I interned there, so I have to, you know, still dance with who I went to the dance with.
0: Yeah, as a homeschooler.
5: Right.
0: Ties in. But yeah, I mean, Rick, I think that's just the truth. We always have to look through it from a little bit of a different perspective. As you said, these are people searching for ratings, but it's also people searching for dollars.
8: Yeah, look, I've always said that as a consumer of news, we have a responsibility. Gone is the day that you get to just open up one publication or listen to one outlet and pretend like you're getting the news. It's all a business now. Everybody has to pay the bills. And so altruistic journalism is dead. I really believe that. What we have now are people who have to make a business and therefore have to have a secure audience. And they have to feed that audience what that audience wants. And there's very little room to educate there. But as a consumer of news, if we look at multiple outlets and we go to different sources, then we can decide what we think the truth is.
0: All right, Rick, thanks so much for joining us today. We always appreciate it. We just wanted to divert a little bit and spend a little time on what's happening in the news. I think that's always important. But when you get back, we are going to be keeping the conversation rolling about that case, a brand new case, our client, Andrew Coates, out of Nebraska. Again, Nebraska, not where you'd expect to have discrimination against homeschoolers. But again, this is someone who just wants to be a firefighter in his community, a paid firefighter, wants to be a career fireman. It's already an EMT, getting an associate's degree in
5: fire science, which sounds awesome, unbelievable. I want to study that.
0: I think Will and I may go back to school for fire science. Again, something that, yeah, it doesn't sound like that's, it doesn't sound like a real thing, but it's awesome.
5: My guidance counselor did not tell me that I could study fire science.
0: Yeah. All right. Well, that being said, was your guidance counselor as a homeschooler? Was your mom? So phone lines are open at 1-800-684-3110. She just knew. He was like, I don't need him playing with fire. 1-800-684-3110. We got a few lines open. I do want to hear from you today. And I want you to stand up and stand with Andrew. Stand with homeschoolers. They need it, okay? Get some support behind them. Go to aclj.org/sign. Be a part of that today. We'll be right back.
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0: The Flu Bug, first show of the week, and here we are. No, second show, third show.
5: Are you okay today?
0: No, I think because it's a new story.
5: Yeah,
0: I'm just excited.
5: I'm very excited.
0: But we're here at the last segment of the day. That's what I was looking for.
5: It flew by on this sunny Tuesday.
0: Yeah, I was going to say last segment of the day, and I said first show of the week. And I, sorry, folks, it happens sometimes. Look, forget I said that. We're not live. Redo that again.
5: What?
0: I'm sorry. I'm just kidding. All right. Can we retake that? No. Okay. Let's take some calls. That'll be the way to reset it. Let's go to Martin in North Carolina, ACLJ champion. Been on hold a little while. I appreciate it, Martin. We had a lot to cover. Go ahead. Oh, we lost somebody.
10: Yes, sir. I actually have two statements that I need to make before I get my question. Probably more important. Number one is that there is the story that came across to me and over the weekend, Friday, whatever, and I was thinking, you should be involved with this. and I didn't know for sure, but I also, was, even as a champion, didn't know that we could step in and let people let you know about these kind of situations so you can sift through it. So it's important for people when you hear things that you can go to the ACLJ and at least prick their ears and see if they can get involved.
0: Martin, Number two, not to cut you off, I'll go back to you. I think a really easy way to do that is to tag us on social media. If you see a news story or something like this, because that's easier than even, you know, sending an email or something like that. Someone on our social team may see it. I may see it directly. Often I do. And I can go, oh, that's interesting. And then we can even proceed and look a little bit deeper. Sometimes, look, it happens fairly regularly that people go, ACLJ should get involved. And sometimes I go, okay, well, that's one. They may already have a team. It may not be something that, that we can do. But there are instances where it does happen, and this is one of those directly. But okay, go to point two.
10: And then the fact that you have to take this to court now so it could set precedence so this can't happen again, which goes into my question. Do not the people that teach in homeschool and parents or whatever have to follow rules and regulations set by the state to be able to have an accredited diploma?
0: Yes. There are state requirements. It is state to state of what is needed and what is required at Nebraska. I'm not sure of the details. I think we have them. But look, I mean, I know it because, again, firsthand, I know what I have to submit to the state and what really my wife works on pretty aggressively to submit to the state to make sure we are meeting those requirements. But there's also a slippery slope here because there is a level you don't want them to get involved as well.
5: Well, and that's why it is at the state level that it is regulated more than at the federal level. We wouldn't want the federal government necessarily stepping in. And that's why also to some degree in a state like Nebraska that it was a little bit more surprising. But they did follow Nebraska law. This here, everything about this story is they followed Nebraska law as a homeschool family. His diploma is a valid high school diploma. He has completed high school. None of that is what the hang up is here. As a matter of fact, that's why he's studying currently and will soon have an associate's degree in fire science, because they followed the law of Nebraska to achieve that high school diploma. The people that are discriminating against that is not the state of Nebraska. It is the city here that has taken issue with that. And now, as we mentioned, they're going to try to fix the regulation tonight. And we will have an update later in the week and maybe tomorrow on that as well. But that won't fix the injustice that happened to our client. And also, we want to preserve, and not just with the city here, but that's why sometimes you have to go to court and win there too, so that it is the precedent that's set, so that it does protect the rights of other homeschoolers, not necessarily that even want to be firefighters, that may want to be, is it a nurse next that you can't get into a nursing program? Or you do complete a nursing program, like he is a licensed EMT, but we won't hire nurses whose high school was homeschool. Where does it go next if you don't stop this? Because it is clear discrimination, not against the individual, even himself, but the fact that he was homeschooled, the choice the parents made, the way they educated their child, who is very successful in his own right, even at this stage, young in his career. And he wants to make sure that he can continue to be that first responder, that he can have that noble profession of firefighter. We just celebrated the 25th anniversary of 9/11 and all of that that goes into thinking about the nobility of the first responders and how much we hold that up in our society. And I think that that is something that can't be lost as well.
0: Yeah, I think so too. This one's an interesting call coming in. Deborah, and this is precisely some of the problems. If the ACLJ team can't jump in, we won't know, but go ahead. Deborah, North Carolina.
11: How you guys doing? I'm so proud of you and the work you do. We homeschooled our children, and our oldest son graduated with a state-issued GED. He wanted to go into the Navy and be in the nuclear program, so we took him to see a recruiter. The recruiter said, this is a very difficult program to get in. Most people can't pass the test. And we said, okay, can you take the test anyway? Our son took the test, blew it out of the water. The recruiter was elated, and when the recruiter went to get some more paperwork and came back to us, we saw his countenance was changed. He came and told our son, because you were not educated with traditional books, you cannot go into this program. And my husband said, are you kidding me? This was your test. Your test says he's qualified. But they wouldn't let him in. Thankfully, my son still went into the military, and he served 10 years in the Navy. So I am just so grateful that you guys are here for this young man that wants to be a firefighter. And I wish I had known about ACLJ way back then.
0: Absolutely, Deborah. And look, I'm not sure what the current rules and regulations are, but I'm going to have our team look into it. Because if there's ever a time where we can influence how our nation's military treats homeschoolers, they are being very creative right now. So if that somehow is still on the books, I'm going to have our team look into it and see what we can do about it. So maybe we can't help your son now because it's been many years, but maybe we can help the future of homeschoolers who want to do something similar. So I appreciate you speaking out about this. Look, I feel the exact same way. And again, this is someone who not only passed with flying colors, was Rookie of the Year firefighter, again, an EMT already, and just wants a paid position. And when he went to apply, the only problem was, I mean, other than that, would have been sort of the star, was that his diploma came from essentially his family, from being homeschooled. And this point, we've got to change things. Alternative schooling is the future. We know this. We've all experienced it firsthand. And if we don't get behind this, we are going to have a nation that is falling short, whether it is from the people who want to stand up and be heroes like firefighters, first responders, or people who want to serve their country. And again, thank your son for his service for being able to do that. But of course, we feel like he should have had the opportunities at hand, specifically as someone who was clearly qualified.
5: Well, and once again, I feel like, as you mentioned, the current Secretary of War probably has a little bit more positive feelings about homeschooling than maybe previous secretaries of war. So, but that is something we should look into.
0: Yeah, if it's on the books still, I mean, you never know. That is something that we can get, you know, pretty quickly, get it to the right people. So again, my team, hopefully you're watching right now and listening, get on that. Let's right the wrong that maybe happened for one of our listeners. Could have been decades ago. It was decades ago. But the ACLJ team is hard at work in this. Look, we're going to have updates for you tomorrow on this. So I need you right now. Not tomorrow. Not in a week. Not when you get an email. Right now, I need you to go to ACLJ.org and sign that petition. There is no time to waste. Because while we are specifically standing up for Andrew, 22-year-old, Nebraska volunteer firefighter, licensed EMT, wants to get a job as fireman, was told no. We are standing up for homeschoolers around the country. Which again, that's my family. That's me personally. That's the legal side of the ACLJ often. Be a part of this ACLJ family today. Sign the petition at ACLJ.org/sign. We'll talk to you tomorrow with a new update.
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14: News this hour from Town Hall. I'm Keith Peters in Washington. Consumer confidence is down sharply this month. Matt Mattinson has more.
15: The Conference Board's lead index fell more than 6.5 points from August. The board's chief economist, Dana Peterson, said the index deteriorated notably in September following 2 months of softening. The survey noted September's surge in gas prices and ongoing geopolitical tensions as factors in the drop in confidence across nearly all age and income groups. Consumer appraisals of business conditions also turned negative for the first time in 2 years. I'm at Mattinson.
14: Secretary of State Marco Rubio says the incident at a British airbase over the weekend involved a foreign actor. Correspondent Wendy Swanson has more.
16: Secretary of State Marco Rubio claims a foreign actor was involved in an alleged terror plot targeting a UK airbase used by the U.S. military. On Monday night, Rubio told Fox News what happened this weekend was a very serious threat and one that clearly involved the hands of a foreign actor. Five unidentified men were arrested close to the base at Fairford in western England on Sunday. That's where U.S. bombers have been flying missions against Iran. Those suspects were released on bail on Monday, which prompted criticism from President Trump. I'm Wendy Swanson.
14: A 4.2 magnitude earthquake rumbled to the Puget Sound region Tuesday afternoon, Brad Ford reports.
17: The quake hit around 2.05 p.m. and was located less than 10 miles northwest of Gig Harbor. It was too small to cause a tsunami. No injuries were reported. The shaking was felt over a wide area of the Puget Sound. There were no reports of significant damage. Aftershocks are a possibility. I'm Brad Ford.
14: On Wall Street, the Dow down by 131 points, the NASDAQ dropped 22, the S&P 500 lower by 12. More on these stories at townhall.com.
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4: Larry Elder here, the sage from South Central, the prince of Pico Union, the czar of common sense, the great Eldersky, Don Lorenzo. 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
25: 888-971-7243, 888-971-SAGE. I am Larry Elder. We are Salem News Channel. Special Counsel Jack Smith, who led two criminal investigations against Trump, came under heavy fire today from Republican senators who accused Smith of lawfare, bias, and of engaging in a Trump-hating witch hunt. Secretary of State Marco Rubio explains that Trump had no choice but to wage war on Iran. Democrats running in swing states and swing districts are not inviting AOC to campaign with them. Abdul El-Sayed is one big exception. Are gas prices really breaking the backs of Americans? There is another way of looking at this, you know. For voters who describe themselves as MAGA, Trump has an approval rating of, wait for it, 98%. California Congressman Ro Khanna said if Democrats take back Congress, the Epstein files should be one of our highest priorities. That was affordability. The five suspects accused of plotting an attack on an Air Force base used by the U.S. military in the U.K. are already out on bail. All of this and more, 888-971-SAGE, 888-971-7243. 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I want to get to the interrogation of Jack Smith, the prosecutor that investigated Trump for January 6th and for having documents that allegedly violated the law. We'll get to that in just a second. But first, can I just spend a little bit on this issue of gas prices and affordability? This is a headline in the LA Times. This is in May. The expensive gas economy. Fewer nights out, more belt tightening. It begins, higher prices at the pump are making Avarice Crawford rethink her spending. The 33-year-old has started to scale back on her fun budget, meaning fewer steak dinners and happy hours with coworkers. Instead, she's seeking out free activities like going to the park. Skipping, gasoline will be a pain point for travelers this Memorial Day weekend. For many Americans, cutting back has already become the new reality after gas prices top $4.50 a gallon for the first time in nearly 4 years. Next paragraph. As the Iran war drags on, the average nationwide retail price is now less than 50 cents away from an all-time high, according to the American Automobile Association. In California, regular unleaded has already passed $6 a gallon. Okay, so that was the LA Times in May of this year. Now, this is the LA Times just a few days ago. Rising gas prices frustrate voters. Trump says it's an inexpensive way to pay for the Iran war. Inexpensive price, rather, to pay for the Iran war. Skyrocketing gas prices driven by President Trump's war with Iran. A little bias right there, President Trump's war. So in other words, he didn't go to war on behalf of the American people. He didn't go to war to stop Iran from getting a bomb. It's Trump's war. You know, I think I'm going to get up and either do 9 holes of golf or I think I'm just going to go to war against Iran. You know, after all, it's my war. Squeezing working middle-class Americans, forcing painful trade-offs between basic like groceries, commuting to work, and keeping their businesses afloat. Bipartisan anger, despite Trump calling higher pump prices an inexpensive cost for the Iran war, polls show most Americans say his administration has worsened the economy and see gas costs as a major household problem. All right? Washington Post, just yesterday, soaring diesel prices are clobbering Trump's MAGA faithful, exposing rifts. Now, let me suggest something to you. I want to again quote J.P. Morgan. Quote, as a percentage of disposable income, gasoline expenditure only sits at about 2.5%, one of the lowest levels in the past 65 years. Let me repeat that. As a percentage of disposable income, gasoline expenditure only sits at about 2.5%, one of the lowest levels in the past 65 years, end of quote. Now that's J.P. Morgan, not going to be on the algorithm feed that people on the left see. But there's even more. I was looking at an article about how AI removes the drudgery of doing basic calculating. Calculations often take a lot of time. They're boring. People get them wrong. So this guy wrote an article, wrote a comment to the article about AI. And he said, I use ChatGPT to calculate the cost per mile of gas in 1976 versus now, and to answer whether gas prices are near historic highs. So his calculation required two things. The first, it's obvious, to convert the price of gas in 1976, which is 59 cents, to today's dollar, which would be $3.36. The second is this, which a lot of people haven't thought of, and you certainly don't see it anywhere else. Miles per gallon per vehicle today is nearly double what it was in 1976 because cars are more efficient. Factor that in. 1976, the average car got 14.2 miles per gallon. 2026, the average car gets 27.2 miles per gallon. So in 1976, average, we spent 23.7 cents per mile. Today, 16.5 cents per mile. So the cost per mile today is 30% less than it was in 1976. Put another way, a driver driving 12,000 miles would spend about $2,839 1976, adjusted for inflation. Today, the same distance costs $1,976, or 30% less, roughly $863 less because the cars are more fuel efficient. So, when you take into consideration that you're spending less per mile than in 1976, spending less as a percentage of disposable income than in 1976, it really isn't that bad. And then I got a letter. I mentioned it to you before, but I'm going to read it again. He said, Larry, I used to be in local news for years, and every time gas prices went up, we sent a team out to the gas stations, hear people go BMW, which stands for word that rhymes with witch, moan and whine about gas prices. But he said nobody was eating dog food. Nobody was sleeping on a park bench. They adjusted. Today, again, as a percentage of disposable income, we're spending less than you spent 1976. Our car mileage is much more efficient. We're spending less per mile than we did in 1976. Now, how many times have you heard those things in any article you've ever read about people complaining about gas prices? So you think maybe if the LA Times every now and then put an article like that in, maybe people might calm down. Maybe people might not be quite as angry. The bite out of your wallet isn't nearly as much as it was. The cars are more efficient, so you're spending less per mile than you did in 1976. Calm down. Okay. Now let's turn to the special counsel, Jack Smith. Just to reset the table, in case you forget, he investigated Trump on two issues. The first was January 6th, when the president, of course, accused of orchestrating an insurrection. Never mind, he said, I want you to peacefully and patriotically make your voices heard. The Democrats still refer to January 6th as an insurrection, even though none of the hundreds of defendants was ever charged with insurrection. Not one. The second thing he investigated Trump over was his alleged unlawful possession of classified documents. Joe Biden, of course, had more documents that were classified in more places. And Biden at the time was not the president, therefore did not, unlike Trump, have the ability to declassify documents. Had them in more places, including in his garage. But he was not prosecuted. Why? Because the prosecutor found that he was a elderly man with a poor memory and that the jury would therefore not convict him. But Trump gets investigated and gets charged. Both those charges got dropped because the Supreme Court ruled that there's a distinction between official acts and unofficial acts, and he's immune from a prosecution while he's president having engaged in official acts. He can be prosecuted after he leaves office still. So, Jack Smith, in my opinion, orchestrated a vendetta against the president, and a lot of Republicans feel the same way. 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
1: 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I am Larry Elder. We are Salem News Channel. 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One more thing before we get into the grilling of Jack Smith by Republicans outraged at his behavior. So affordability is a big issue. We just now talked about gas prices. Assuming Democrats were able to capture the House, capture the Senate, and someday capture the White House, what is their plan

0: 2% a year on average during the Biden years. Rose 2.7 during Trump 1.0 and 3.7 so far Trump 2.0. Let's talk about Sun Belt versus Blue States. Prices shot up more in the Sun Belt during the pandemic, primarily because of population migration. But the housing supply caught up and prices have stabilized in those markets. By contrast, according to the Washington Post, home prices and rents are growing fastest in the Northeast, West Coast, and other areas where zoning regulations and permitting make it harder and more expensive to build. Rent control, as they have in New York under Zohran Mamdani, and eviction laws that make it hard to evict a tenant who is not paying, also deter new housing and increase the cost of building new housing. In California, it takes about 2.8 times as much to build an apartment compared to Texas. 2.8 times as much. Democrats want, of course, raise the federal minimum wage to $15 or higher. Now, if you're in a Democrat-run state, the minimum wage is probably that level already, so it won't affect anything. It'll affect the other states that do not have a minimum wage that high. I told you out here in California, the Democrats, in their infinite wisdom, signed a bill, governor did, raising the minimum wage for fast food workers to $20 an hour. What happened? One study found 10,000 jobs were lost. 10,000. Did the Democrats say, we're sorry, we got this wrong? Absolutely not. Gas prices, inflation adjusted average, 3.43 across the second Trump term. Still lower than the 3.89 average in the Biden years. And remember what they did. Keystone Pipeline got shut down. Restrict oil and gas production by canceling leases in Anwar. Banning offshore drilling. Pausing leases on federal lands. What happened? Higher prices. And before the war against Iran, the gas prices were at a 5-year low. I could continue. How much do you think Medicare for All is going to cost? Most studies say that it's going to require a doubling of taxes. And yes, it will hit the middle class. How did the so-called Affordable Care Act turn out in terms of affordability? Premiums for employer plans have roughly doubled since 2010. That's twice the rate of inflation. I repeat. Premiums for employer plans have roughly doubled since 2010, twice the rate of inflation. And you want to put these clowns in charge? Senator John Kennedy questioned Special Counsel Jack Smith. For
1: Mr. Smith, you were pretty well known around Washington, even before you decided to prosecute President Trump, weren't you? And aren't you?
2: I might would say a number of people in the Justice Department knew me. I don't know about Washington, D.C.
1: What does the word arrogant mean?
2: I suppose it means that you're feel full of yourself, that sort of thing.
1: Yeah, would you pull that mic closer to you?
2: Sorry. Is that better?
1: Yeah. What does the word self-righteous mean?
2: I think it's pretty similar to arrogant.
1: Have you ever heard the expression, often wrong but never in doubt?
2: I don't believe I have.
1: Yeah.

0: you used to work for the International Criminal Court, did you?
1: Yes, I did.
0: Is that a worthy organization, in your opinion?
1: I believe the mission of the International Criminal Court is a worthy one. I think it's had numerous challenges and numerous problems over the years, but I think the idea of that no one should be above the law and that we should apply that principle around the world, I think that's a good one we should aspire to.
0: And that would be the same International Criminal Court that has threatened to prosecute American soldiers. Is that right?
1: I am not aware of a single American soldier ever being prosecuted by the International Criminal Court.
0: I didn't say they'd been prosecuted. I said they'd been threatened.
1: I can tell you during my time at the court, which was a short period of time, it was about a year and a half, I don't recall any threats to prosecute American soldiers. I don't.
0: You don't get around much, do you? When President Trump defeated Secretary Clinton, you were bitterly disappointed, weren't you?
2: We'll pick this up in just a second. 888-971-SAGE, 888-971-7243. Do not leave town.
3: With SRN News, I'm John Scott. The remnants of Hurricane Polo will move out of Mexico and become incorporated into a large upper-level trough moving across the southwest. At the same time, strengthening winds near the surface will pull additional moisture north from the Gulf into Texas, the combination creating an unusually deep plume of moisture that will fuel repeated rounds of showers and thunderstorms. A bipartisan effort to prevent the Trump administration from demolishing the Kennedy Center blocked in the Senate. Oregon Democrat Jeff Merkley and Alaska Republican Lisa Murkowski introduced a bill requiring congressional approval before any federally designated presidential memorial could be demolished. 77-year-old man convicted of killing a woman with a hammer has become the 16th person executed this year in Florida. Curtis Wilkie Beasley received a lethal injection. This is SRN.
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0: Coming to you live from the Relief Factor studio, here's Larry Elder.
1: What would you say to some Republican voters who may be frustrated about the Iran war or affordability who might be considering sitting this one out?
2: Look, First off, that's unacceptable. The problem with midterms is usually the party in the White House, the voters are happy because they got what they wanted. In this case, you got a sealed border. You don't have illegals coming across the border anymore. You've got a president who's a law and order president. You've got the lowest rate of crime and specifically violent homicides in 100 years. You've got the greatest tax cut that's ever been passed, made permanent. All of these things. That being said, Mike, $4 gas and $6 diesel is unacceptable. Remember, Republicans and Donald J. Trump have been trying to fix the mess that Joe Biden and Democrats created just a little bit more than 18 months ago when he took control of the White House. And I'll just finish it with, we all agree, $4 gas, $6 diesel, unacceptable. We're working on it. But it's not enough to vote for a communist, Mike.
3: 888-971-SAGE, 888-971-7243. I am Larry Elder, Salem News Channel. That was Tom Emmer, the House Republican whip, saying, as bad as people are griping about so-called affordability, it doesn't make any sense to vote for, quote, communists, close quote. Let's get back to Senator John Kennedy grilling Special Counsel Jack Smith.
4: Or when President Trump defeated Secretary Clinton, you were bitterly disappointed, weren't you?
5: I don't recall that.
4: You don't recall at all? Mrs. Smith wasn't she?
5: I'm not going to talk about my family. What I can share is that I accepted a position in the Trump administration as the acting U.S. attorney in Tennessee after that election. And then I accepted a second position in the Trump administration as a war crimes prosecutor.
4: Your spouse, it's certainly her right, I'm not being critical, is an ardent supporter of President and First Lady Obama. Is that right?
5: I'm not going to talk about my family here today. I'm here to talk about my work as special counsel.
4: In fact, she made a glowing, saccharine, sweet documentary about First Lady Obama, didn't she, that she sold to Netflix?
5: I'm not going to speak about my family here today. I'm happy, though, to answer any questions you have about my actual work as special counsel.
4: You asked General Garland to appoint you special counsel, didn't you?
5: I don't think that's accurate. He made the decision to appoint me.
4: In fact, you had people call General Garland to lobby him to appoint you, didn't you?
5: I don't recall anything like that.
4: Mm-hmm. You really wanted to be special counsel, didn't you?
5: I accepted the position as special counsel because I had spent 30 years as a nonpartisan prosecutor. I had investigated every sort of criminal case you could possibly imagine, and I thought I was qualified to do the job. I knew that I would do it independently, and I would conduct it the same way, whether it were a Republican or a Democrat.
4: You really wanted President Biden to be reelected, didn't you?
5: I have no views about that. My job as a prosecutor was to enforce the law. I wanted to prosecute our case. That's absolutely true, because I felt that we had proof beyond a reasonable doubt that Donald Trump committed incredibly serious crimes. And
4: right, I got that part. When you decided to prosecute President Trump, you told General Garland, is that right?
5: There were two separate decisions, one in the classified documents case and one in the elections case. In both instances, once I determined...
4: I'm sorry, Counselor, I don't mean to be rude, but you know I've got only 10 minutes, so... And you've been around. Please don't filibuster me. It's a simple question. Did you tell the Attorney General of the United States that you were going to prosecute the former President of the United States?
5: I did so twice.
4: Okay. And the Attorney General checked with President Biden. Is that right?
5: I have absolutely no idea.
4: Well, you know General Garland, right?
5: I know Attorney General Garland in a professional
4: sense. Is he a smart...
3: We will pick this up on the other end. 888-971-SAGE. I'm Larry Elder.
6: Never gonna get it.
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4: General Garland, right?
5: I know Attorney General Garland in a professional
4: setting. Is he a smart guy?
5: I know him in a professional setting, and in that setting, I found him to
4: be an experienced guy?
5: In a professional setting, I found him to be experienced and intelligent.
4: Is he a dummy?
5: That was not my experience.
4: Yeah, mine neither. So you're telling me that you're about to prosecute a former president of the United States, first time in history. Not only that, you're about to prosecute a former president of the United States who's also the current opponent of Judge Garland's boss. And you told Judge Garland, here's what I'm about to do. And you don't think he checked with President Biden to see if it was okay?
5: I have no idea what he did. My job as a prosecutor on the special counsel regulations was to make an independent decision, and Attorney General Garland could have countermanded that decision.
4: Yeah.
5: But I made that decision on my own, consulting with my staff and reviewing the incredibly strong evidence that we had accumulated.
4: In fact, President Biden and or his White House staff told General Garland to prosecute the president, didn't they?
5: Again, I have no idea about that. What my job was to
4: don't know anything about that. Do you believe in the tooth fairy?
5: I do not.
4: How about the Easter bunny?
5: I no longer believe in the Easter bunny.
4: Yes. Do you think Jimmy Hoffa died of natural causes?
5: I do not.
4: Okay. Now, you sought the phone records of a bunch of U.S. senators, right?
5: We sought the toll records, non-content records.
4: Any Democrats or just Republicans?
5: If President Trump had reached out to Democrats,
4: yeah, but
5: to further
4: I'm just trying to get the facts. Were there any Democrats he sought their phone records? Just Republicans, right?
5: The toll records that we sought were relevant to the investigation, and they were Republicans.
4: I'm asking you. You stalled me again, Counselor. You know that. You sought just the records of the Republicans. And you knew that violated the speech and debate clause, didn't you?
5: That is incorrect. We sought to comply
4: with
5: that.
4: Did you take con law?
5: I'm sorry, Senator.
4: Were you in the quad playing frisbee during con law at Harvard Law School?
5: I did take constitutional law, yes.
4: Yeah, well, then you had to know it violated the speech and debate clause. In fact, when you went to Judge Boasberg, you didn't even tell him you were seeking the phone records of members of Congress, did you? Because you knew he wouldn't agree. He would say, hey, Counselor, anybody who knows a law book from a J. Crew catalog knows that this violates the Constitution. But you didn't tell him, did you?
5: We sought non-disclosure orders from
4: you didn't
5: the
4: tell
5: court.
4: Him, did you?
5: In seeking non-disclosure orders, we did not
4: didn't
5: disclose.
4: Tell him, but you're unbiased. You have no personal feelings. You make me want to throw up in my mouth.
3: And then there was an exchange between John Kennedy and Dick Durbin, who felt that Kennedy was not treating Jack Smith fairly. Number 69.
18: Mr. Chairman.
19: His time's up.
18: I'd like to say a word. This hearing is of constitutional and historic importance. This witness should be allowed to answer the questions, complete a sentence. We have given that courtesy to witnesses from both political parties, and it should be extended to Mr. Smith.
19: Okay. Your time's up, Senator Kennedy.
4: Well, I'd also like, with respect, Dick, for the chairman to instruct the witness. He's not Bambi's baby brother, okay? He's been around. Everybody knows him. And he was famous or infamous even before he was hired to prosecute President Trump. And I'd like you to instruct him not to filibuster us.
3: Kennedy had a description of Jack Smith, number 59.
4: About Mr. Smith. I'm sure Jesus loves him, but everyone else who believes in the rule of law thinks he's an idiot. He tried very hard to come across today as a, you know, dash riprock type, but he's well known around Washington. He's been hanging around this place since God was a baby. He's a bottom feeder in the Washington swamp. He's a political operative masquerading as a prosecutor. He's the kind of Washingtonian who would unplug your life support to charge his cell phone. I believe that he was following orders given to him by Attorney General Garland. I believe Attorney General Garland hired him to prosecute Donald Trump because they were worried that Donald Trump would run against Joe Biden. And I think Joe Biden told Merrick Garland to do that.
20: Yeah, well, you know, Senator, one of the things that didn't come up.
3: Now, President Trump became the first president to face a criminal trial, first president to face a criminal trial and be convicted. That was tied to the Stormy Daniels business. He faced nearly 100 criminal charges connected to two federal cases and others. The Supreme Court ruled that a former president could not be prosecuted for, quote, official acts, close quote, taken while in office. Now almost all these charges have been dropped. And the case in Georgia is currently on pause, very likely not to be revived. 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
23: Ronald Reagan understood that freedom sometimes requires more than quiet diplomacy.
0: it requires moral clarity. On June 12, 1987, standing before the Brandenburg Gate in a divided Berlin, Reagan issued a direct challenge to Soviet leader Mikhail Gorbachev. "Mr. Gorbachev, tear down this wall." The Berlin Wall was more than concrete and barbed wire. It represented a system that restricted movement, divided families, and denied millions the freedoms Americans often take for granted. Reagan refused to treat that division as permanent. He understood that free nations must be willing to identify the difference between liberty and oppression, and have the courage to say so. 2 years later, the Berlin Wall fell. Freedom survives when people refuse to accept tyranny as inevitable. So when freedom is challenged today, will we have the courage to defend it with the same clarity?
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0: the sage, Larry Elder.
1: 888-971-SAGE, 888-971-7243. I am Larry Elder. We are Salem News Channel. We are talking about the examination of Jack Smith, the special prosecutor who prosecuted Trump on two criminal charges, both of which have gone away, at least until President Trump leaves office. Andrea is in San Antonio. Andrea, you're on the Larry Elder Show. Thank you so much for calling.
2: Hi, Larry. I just want to say first that I love your show, and I've been following you for a long time.
1: Thank you.
2: Yes, the only thing is that comment that you made when I was driving from work, that you said that the gasoline prices in 1976, where we were paying more than now, although those calculations might be accurate, the truth of the matter is for us, for the consumer, for the worker like me and many others, what we see really is how much can we buy with the same salary, like how much I can afford right now,
1: mm-hmm.
2: and how much I was able to afford, let's say, a year ago.
1: Mm-hmm.
2: So I'm not saying that those other indicators, economic indicators, are not relevant, because they are, like employment or comparisons to the prices of gas and other times. It's just that for the average person like me, or the person who just has basically a salary, what we see is, okay, why right now with the same salary I cannot make all my payments on time? Why is everything so expensive? And I see that every day at the grocery store, and I have to say San Antonio is one of those cities who's still pretty decent and pretty affordable overall.
1: Mm-hmm.
2: But the prices at the grocery stores are, Larry, when you get to the register, sometimes you have to start removing some of the items that you buy because you say, wait a minute, it was not my intention to pay $100 for this. And it is expensive. So I just want to say that for the average American, for the person, the hardworking person like me, who all we have is our employment and our work, what we see is that how much more or how much less I can buy today compared to what I used to be able to buy a year ago or 2 years
1: ago.
2: Does that make sense?
1: Of course it makes sense. There's no question about that. And people that have higher incomes, they don't feel that kind of pressure. They don't feel that kind of pinch. I get it. All I'm saying is that we should just have a little bit of perspective and recognize that things ain't that bad. I mean, life is really, really good. This is an exciting time to be alive, and I believe, Andrea, very strongly that these prices are going to go down pretty quickly once the Iran war gets wrapped up, and it will get wrapped up.
2: Well, thank you. I love that. That's very positive outlook. That's why I love your show. Thank you for saying that. I agree with you, and we're all really hoping that, because right now we're feeling it.
1: I got you. Andrea, thank you so much for calling. I really do appreciate it. No, I don't mean to sound callous. All I'm saying is that just have to have a little bit of perspective. And wouldn't it be much worse if the Democrats were in charge? I'm Larry Elder.
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0: News this hour from Town Hall. I'm John Scott. Hurricane Polo smashing into the western coast of Mexico Tuesday before the storm's
6: soggy remnants headed toward the U.S. Southwest, where residents already were struggling with floods. Polo lashed the Mexican state of Baja California Sur with powerful winds and flash flooding early Tuesday. It weakened as it moved inland to the northeast, but its remnants were expected to bring heavy rain and reach the U.S. by Tuesday night, AccuWeather forecasting 4 to 8 inches of rain in some areas. President Trump promising that his government wouldn't limit the development of artificial intelligence. That's even as top executives of AI firms that have called for delays convene in Washington.
7: President Trump is continuing to throw his support behind AI. He unveiled the AI-powered America.gov today, which aims to make it easier for Americans to interact with the federal government.
8: We're putting power and control back into the hands of the people, right where it belongs.
7: He said some services that used to take months to take care of can now be done in just a few clicks. It's described as a centralized portal for federal information. I'm Wendy Swanson.
6: Secretary of War Pete Hegseth expected to announce deep cuts to the military's top brass. Hegseth will call for a 20% reduction to the number of positions reserved for admirals and generals at the Pentagon during his State of the Force address. A suspected terror plot was stopped near a key U.S. bomber base.
9: British police arrested five men Sunday on suspicion of preparing a terrorist attack after a 1 a.m. call about three vans heading toward RAF Fairford. The English base is used by the U.S. Air Force to fly heavy bombers in the campaign against Iran. Iran's Revolutionary Guard warned London in July it would be held responsible if those bombers launched from British soil. Investigators are examining possible ties to Iran or Russia. Willie Nelson, Washington.
6: More on these stories from townhall.com.
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17: 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Welcome to the program. 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

0: 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I am Larry Elder. 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Special Counsel Jack Smith led two criminal investigations against Trump. We're talking about the heavy fire from Republican senators who accused Smith of lawfare bias and engaging in a Trump-hating witch hunt. Secretary of State Marco Rubio explained that Trump had no choice but to wage war on Iran. Dems running in swing states and in swing districts are not inviting AOC to campaign with them. Abdul El-Sayed is one big exception. For voters who describe themselves as MAGA, Trump's approval sits at 98%. California Congressman Ro Khanna, probably going to run for president, said if Democrats take back Congress, the Epstein files should be one of our highest priorities. The five UK terror suspects accused of plotting an attack on an Air Force base in the UK used by the US military are already out on bail. All of this and more, 888-971-SAGE, 888-971-7243. This is Senator Ted Cruz, number 56.
1: Do you have any regrets?
2: Regrets regarding my work as special counsel?
1: Yes.
2: Yes. I regret that the people I worked with have been unfairly fired and vilified.
1: Of course. You can't bring yourself. Well, let me say congratulations, because you have succeeded where Richard Nixon failed, which is weaponizing the Department of Justice and the federal government to go after your political opponents. Congratulations. You are stepping into the shoes of John Mitchell, and yet your abuse is far greater than John Mitchell. And I understand for the rest of your life, you're going to be hailed as a hero in the resistance movement. I assume you have a pink hat somewhere at home. And people will be proud of you for resisting, but I'll tell you what you have done. You have brought the Department of Justice into disrepute. Because instead of being apolitical, instead of enforcing the law, you willingly were conscripted as a foot soldier for the DNC. And you know what you also did? You reelected President Donald Trump. Because the American people were disgusted at your willingness to abuse power in partisan ends. Javert from Les Mis would look at you with astonishment. I believe you have no regrets. I believe you have convinced yourself that this witch hunt targeting half the country for partisan ends was justified. Well, let me say, you have brought the Department of Justice into disrepute and you have done enormous damage. And I believe your conduct represents the most egregious abuse of power in the history of the Department of Justice.
0: Now, again, as to the first criminal investigation, charges having to do with January 6th, one more time, the president said, I want you to peacefully and patriotically make your voices heard. And he gets prosecuted for trying to orchestrate the overtaking of government. You know, John Eastman is a friend. He's a lawyer who represented Donald Trump when Trump was making challenges in the 2020 election. And John Eastman argued that the VP had the power to set aside certain states if there were questions. Judges did not buy his argument. Most of the cases that Donald Trump brought were ruled on procedural grounds. John Eastman has now been disbarred. He's lost his license to practice law here in California for making arguments. Are you kidding me? But Jack Smith goes after Donald Trump, in my opinion, a persecution, not a prosecution. And by the way, today he didn't back down. The Democrats defended everything he did. He justified everything he did. How do you go after Donald Trump for records when Joe Biden, more records in more places without the ability to declassify them because he was not president? Records he got when he was in the Senate, meaning he got them from a SCIF, a security area, where you can't even bring in a pencil somehow, some way, Biden had records like that. He's not prosecuted because he's an elderly man with a poor memory. Are you kidding me? And then those other charges. Alvin Bragg. Based on some convoluted theory that somehow the payments to Stormy Daniels, which Trump called legal expenses, violated a federal law that attached to state crime. One of the legal analysts on CNN, Ely Honig, called it a Frankenstein case, meaning you put together different parts and assemble it in a way nobody has ever seen before. That's a CNN legal analyst saying it was bunk. And then the lawsuit, civil lawsuit brought against him by Letitia James, the AG of New York. Why? She argued that Donald Trump inflated the value of his properties to secure loans from banks. The banks, by the way, were not complaining. Banks have their own appraisers, and if they don't agree with a certain appraisal, they can get their own appraisal and tell Donald Trump that he inflated the amount. If Donald Trump somehow is deserving of being held civilly liable for this, virtually every developer should line up and face similar charges. It's still being appealed. I have no idea why it's taking so long. But on appeal, one judge asked the lawyers for Letitia James whether there had ever been a case brought like this where the alleged victims were not accusing the plaintiff, defendant rather, of victimizing him. And the lawyers for Letitia James had to say, well, answer's no. If Donald Trump had not been reelected, he probably would be in jail. This is Eric Schmidt of Ohio, number 57.
3: Did you go to an NBA game between the Golden State Warriors and the Atlanta Hawks on February 3rd, 2024?
2: I'm sorry, could you say that again?
3: Did you go to an NBA game between the Golden State Warriors and the Atlanta Hawks on February 3rd, 2024?
0: Let me interject here. The reason for this line of questioning is because the Biden administration coordinated with Fannie Lewis in Georgia. Fannie Lewis, of course, was investigating him for allegedly trying to rig the Georgia election. And Judicial Watch sued and found out that there had been coordination between Fannie Lewis and the Biden White House, even though the Biden White House denied it. So now this is about whether or not Jack Smith had any sort of relationship with Fannie Lewis. Did he coordinate anything with Fannie Lewis? Please continue.
2: What city would that be in?
3: Atlanta.
2: No.
3: Okay. So your testimony today is that you did not go to a Hawks game on February 3rd, 2024. Is that correct?
2: I have no recollection of that.
3: Okay. Is it your testimony that you were not in Atlanta on February 3rd, 2024? Let me just give you a little context.
2: Yeah.
3: The day before Fannie Willis came clean with her affair with the prosecutor. You know, the Atlanta prosecutor that was also trying to get Trump. The next day, were you in Atlanta?
2: I do not believe so.
3: Okay, did you ever go to Atlanta during your time as special counsel?
2: I really don't think so. It's possible I flew through the Atlanta airport on the way to Florida, but I do not have a recollection of going to Atlanta. I definitely did not go to a Hawks game. I'm
3: okay.
2: Sure of that.
3: Did you ever meet Nathan Wade or Fannie Willis in your time as special counsel?
2: No.
3: What would you say if I had a series of text messages from your team that said you were in Atlanta at a Warrior-Hawks game on February 3rd, 2024, the day after Willis and Wade announced their affair? I don't think you know that we have this stuff. So
2: yeah.
3: I'll give you a second to process it so you don't, you know, perjure yourself.
2: You just took it down really quick. If I could look at that again.
3: Okay.
4: Mr. Chairman, can we give the witness a copy so he can see what's being read to him?
3: Well, I think you've already sufficiently answered. I want to run through. We'll put it in a file. You can respond. I think you've already perjured yourself, but.
0: Awkward. And again, the Fannie Lewis thing had to do with Donald Trump asking the Secretary of State to, quote, find 11,000 more votes. Not steal them, not manufacture them, not create them out of whole cloth, but make sure you haven't overlooked any other votes that you should have counted. That's it. And it's a criminal prosecution. And the prosecutor, by the way, is having an affair with the lead prosecutor. And it looks as if they may have spent money on vacations and made the taxpayers do it in coordination with the Biden White House, even though Fannie Lewis initially denied it. And Judicial Watch sued. 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
1: 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Josh Hawley is a senator from Missouri, number 58.
2: I have to start by saying I think that maybe I underestimated you. I underestimated in particular your comedic talent. I've been watching this whole hearing. I've watched everything you said. I noticed that you began by saying, I have no partisan loyalty. And you repeated over and over and over, there's nothing in your investigation about politics. That's hilarious. In fact, your investigation was all about politics from day one. Your investigation, so-called, your prosecution, so-called, was nothing other than an attempt to interfere politically in a presidential election in the United States of America. You twice indicted a presidential candidate, the leading presidential candidate and a former president

0: exactly what the Biden Justice Department wanted to do with Donald J. Trump. And that's exactly what you were doing.
1: Let's turn now to Iran. Long day at the office for Mr. Smith. Condoleezza Rice, former Secretary of State, former National Security Advisor, had this to say about Iran. Number 61.
2: Let's keep the blockade in place. The blockade, which I wish we had done earlier, by the way, which is keeping them. Basically, we've said to them, if nobody can come out of the Straits of Hormuz, neither can you. And for them, that's a real problem because they're not going to have a place to store that oil. And so they're going to have to keep, they can't keep producing. Their only source of revenue is their oil. And so when I say be patient, keep the blockade in place, keep the potential threat if they try to rebuild their nuclear program of being able to take it out again if necessary. But I don't think you have to go to full-scale military operations again. I think we can wait.
1: Well, you. By the way, how many other former Biden official, George W. Bush officials, rather, have weighed in on the Iran war? Here's more from Condoleezza Rice, number 62.
2: I think we actually have Iran in a place right now where if we're patient about it, we're going to see an Iranian regime that does have to make some tough choices. You know, they're not at this point producing oil. They can't get their oil out of the Straits of Hormuz. I know that there are effects on our economy, on the international economy, on the price of gasoline. I know that there are those effects. But Iran cannot get a nuclear weapon. This is a terrorist state. That's the only way to describe it. And when you hear Araghchi up there speaking, you have to ask, does he really speak for the Revolutionary Guard? Probably not.
1: Marco Rubio sets out exactly why he feels that President Trump had no choice. Number 52.
3: Person that I've interviewed that would know, and there aren't many that many people that would actually know. You're one of the people that would know. And I'd ask everyone that did know, and they'd all give me the same answer or a version of the same answer, and that is that the president had no choice. The president did not have a choice when it came to Midnight Hammer or Epic Fury. And I ask you this in light of this, is that if that is true, you know, and if everybody's worried about the Strait of Hormuz, what would the Strait of Hormuz look like? What would the Middle East be like if Iran ever achieved their stated goal of getting nuclear weapons?
4: Yeah, so here's what, let me take big, it's a very basic principle here. What Iran was trying to do is they were trying to build up so many conventional weapons, meaning they'd have so many drones, so many rockets, so many missiles, that nobody could possibly touch them. They would become immune. And behind that shield, behind that conventional shield of weaponry to threaten the entire region, our forces, even Europe, they would then break out towards a nuclear weapon. That was their goal. And what the president had to address is he could not allow them to cross the line of immunity. He could not allow them to reach a point where they had so many missiles, so many drones, and so many weapons that you couldn't do anything militarily about their nuclear program. That's what they were trying to achieve. That's what the president prevented. And he saved the world a tremendous amount of trouble. Now look, the only way we would have found out the opposite is to allow it to happen. And then 5 years from now, everyone would be saying, I can't believe they allowed Iran behind a conventional shield to build and develop a nuclear weapons program, and now you have North Korea in the Middle East. That's what we were on the verge of. That's what the president has prevented, and that's what he has consistently said from the very beginning of this operation. Iran can never have a nuclear weapon, and that's what this whole endeavor has been about from the very beginning. And that's what he's focused on and continues to be focused on. If Iran had a nuclear weapon, they could do whatever they want with the Straits. Think about what we're doing right now. And I think you saw a few minutes ago you were playing videos of Scott Bessent commenting on it. The Straits are opened. There is almost as much oil flowing through the Straits now as before this conflict, with the exception of Iranian oil, which is not getting out. If Iran had a nuclear weapon with which it could threaten its neighbors and the world, no one would be able to do anything about the Straits. They would be able to control the Straits, charge a toll, and decide who got energy and who did not get energy on this planet. That's what they would do if they had a nuclear weapon, and worse. We are talking about a regime that has slaughtered tens, maybe hundreds of thousands of their own people throughout the so-called revolution. If that's what they're willing to do to their own people, imagine what they would do to Americans or others in the region or Israelis or anybody if they had a nuclear weapon. They have no regard for the lives of anyone else. And my last point I want to make about it, oftentimes people make the mistake of equating Iran to a country. It is a country. But the problem with Iran is not the country. The problem with Iran is the revolution.

0: And that's what governs in that country. It's not the government officials you see with the suits on that go on Meet the Press and get this free pass on American media. That's not who we're talking about here. Who calls the shots in Iran are radical Shia clerics with an apocalyptic vision of the future. They believe that it is their religious calling to trigger about the last days of the world and the apocalypse. I know this sounds, you know, to a lot of people watching it, it sounds like something from a science, from a movie, but it is the reality. It is the stated purpose of their revolution. People like that can never possess a nuclear weapon because they will use it to blackmail the world and to kill people. It is an unacceptable risk, and President Trump did what other American presidents said but never did, which is prevent Iran from getting one.
1: More on Iran, we come back. 888-971-SAGE. Do not leave town.

0: Market News. I'm John Scott. America's confidence in the economy sank to the lowest level in more than a decade this month, as prices remain elevated and wages stagnate amid the ongoing Iran war. The Conference Board reports that its Consumer Confidence Index tumbled 6.7 points to 81.9 in September, down from 88.6 in August, the lowest reading in the board's survey since April 2014. U.S. employers posting fewer job openings in August, but the American labor market remains resilient in the face of higher energy costs caused by the fighting with Iran. The Labor Department said U.S. job openings slid to 7.08 million from a revised 7.34 million in July. The Supreme Court will let President Trump's administration resume deporting people to countries other than their own for now, while the justices consider whether the policy is legal. This is SRN.
1: The following is not an actor, but a real-life story from Trinity Debt Management.
2: Every day, I speak with people who are worried and are feeling a lot of pressure because of credit card debt. 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
8: Hey, Seth Leibson here. I'm going to be straight with you. The 2026 midterms may be the most important elections of our lifetime, and not just for Arizona, for the entire country. The border, the economy, the America your kids are going to inherit. It all comes down to this November. And on October 22nd, 9:60 a.m., The Patriot is doing something about it. I'm going to be on stage right here in Phoenix with Mike Gallagher and Larry Elder. Two of the most fearless conservatives in America will be here for one live, unscripted, no-holds-barred evening, the Battleground Tour. It's not a lecture. It's a rally for people who are wide awake and ready to fight. 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Both are going fast. 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
1: 888-971-SAGE, 888-971-7243. I am Larry Elder, Salem News Channel. We'll talk about the midterms in a few minutes, but here's back to Iran and Secretary of State Marco Rubio explaining that Trump had no choice.
2: Back to Scott Bessent's comments, he said their Iranians' ability to raise cash and their ability, or they'll have nothing left to trade in 2 weeks, while simultaneously the foreign minister of Iran is talking about drawing up a doomsday war scenario plan. Look, they peddle propaganda regularly, but are we that close to seeing the Iranians bankrupt? We know inflation is about 500%. Half the adult workforce is out of work, and bare necessities are in very short supply. Are they really that close to being bankrupted?
3: Yeah, I mean, I think they are there now, and they're heading there fast to a cataclysm. And they've never been good economically. It's sad, by the way, because Iran is a country with tremendous potential. Its people are incredible people, hardworking people, smart, industrious, with an ancient history to fall back on and have achieved many things. At one point, Iran was one of the most prosperous countries in the Middle East before the radical clerics took over. So it's a very sad situation. Their economy now is a cataclysm. But here's the other point people don't realize. This is not simply about imposing economic costs on this regime. Every dollar that Iran has, what they have done over the last 30 years is any time they get money, be it under Obama sanction relief, be it under economic selling of oil and gas or whatever, they don't use that money to build hospitals. They don't use that money to build roads. They don't use that money to improve the life of the Iranian people. They use that money to do two things: build weapons for themselves and export the revolution. They use the money to fund Hezbollah. They use the money to fund Hamas. They use the money to fund Shia militias in Iraq. That's what they use. They use the money to sponsor terrorism and assassination plots all over the world. And so every penny that they get into their hands is money that they use for purposes of these malign activities. And so when you're denying them money through oil sales and sanctions, you're not just punishing them. You are preventing them from getting access to money that they will use to try and kill Americans and others around the world and their own people and build weapons and threaten the world and ultimately break out to a nuclear weapon program.
2: Let me ask you about President Xi's visit.
1: Okay.
2: General
1: Keith Kellogg is a former National Security Advisor. Here's his assessment of what's going on. Number 63.
4: Well, I think that should be in the game plan, because that's how you kind of conduct a war, and this is really a war. We've done that before. We've done it in the past. We know how to do it. We know where to find him. We know that we should just take out the leadership. What that causes, though, just so you'll know, that causes a problem, because then who do you talk to? You talk to Joe Smith, who's the current, runs a current bazaar, or do you talk to a leader? And there's only a few leaders left inside the Iranian Republic that we know of.
1: Jim Hanton is with the Middle East Forum, number 65.
5: I think 2 weeks they have to make a decision as to they want to escalate, you know, and potentially make some final October surprise style attacks and see if somehow that throws us off balance. It hasn't previously. Or they decide they want to survive. And it is a question of pure survival. They don't have any resources left. They don't have the capacity to even do any damage in the Strait of Hormuz, let alone anywhere else that is sufficient to stop President Trump from and Secretary Bessent from finishing that stranglehold they put on.
1: Peter Schweitzer is investigative reporter and author, number 34.
6: Well, look, I think if you look at both of these countries, Trump's hard line is leading to fragmentation and disorientation in these countries. In Iran, they're openly feuding now. You had the top military aide to the Iranian president, General Safavi, come out and say, we needed to negotiate with the Americans or we're going to destroy our country. He was immediately attacked by the Revolutionary Guards, who said no negotiations with the Americans. Now members of parliament have jumped in and accused the IRGC of destroying the country. This is happening openly in the Iranian public. If you look at China, Xi flew here over the last 2 years. More than 45 generals in China's military have gone missing. They've been disappeared. Six of them sit on the Central Military Commission, which is the most important political body in the entire country. Jesse, if you were running China, you would want to be the head of that commission before you were the head of the Chinese Communist Party or president of the country. That committee has 8 members. 6 of them have been purged. The only two that are left are Xi and the guy that he had investigating the other people. So the hard line is working. It's leading to fragmentation in the leadership. It's very similar to what Ronald Reagan did in the 1980s, disorientation in the Kremlin, and we all know how that ended. So this looks very, very good right now for Donald Trump.
1: Again, the bottom line is, was Iran close to acquiring the capacity to make a bomb? And according to the negotiators, the Iranian negotiators said that we have enough to make 11 bombs. Back to that in just a second. Now, whether you're climbing the corporate ladder, launching a new project, or just looking for that extra edge, your brain is, of course, your most valuable asset. 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
17: They have to, because of the neglect over the past 47 years, they have to import gasoline. So now there are gasoline lines. Our Operation Economic Outcast, and I will tell you that our partners have been great. We have shut down three banks, and we tell everyone, we know who you are, you know who you are, and we have people's attention. We have many more new authorities now, whether it's on crypto, on the airlines, maritime, and we are enforcing those. We've shut down the Iranian airlines. They are isolated from the world. They are a pariah state, and my job is to make sure that when they come with a deal, that they want to stick to it. They did not stick to the MOU, and next time, if there is a deal, that's at President Trump's discretion, that they will stick to it because they are on their knees.
1: Regarding President Trump, here's what he said about Iran, number 38.
18: President, midterm elections less than 4 weeks away.
19: Yeah.
18: Should motorists, should truckers expect elevated gas and diesel prices between now and then?
19: When the war ends, two things are going to happen. Number, the one thing already has happened is Iran will never have a nuclear weapon. That's a very big thing. Because if you want to see turmoil and a travesty, let them take out a city with a nuclear weapon. I'm not only talking about Israel and big parts of the Middle East, but let them hit us with a nuclear weapon. For all those stupid people that think it's okay, I deal with them. And they are crazy. There's no question about it. They are very crazy people. I tell them that all the time. I said, you're crazy, man. But
1: the president says they have no economy. Value of their money is valueless. Number 46.
19: If you look at their economy, it's gone. They have no economy. The value of their money is, as they say, valueless. We have inflation. They have inflation now of close to 300%. I heard 318% as of this morning. 300, meaning their money shot, their economy shot, their military shot. They're in trouble.
20: Yeah. Are strikes before midterms still on the table for you?
19: I don't want to say that.
20: Okay.
19: I don't want to say that. I mean, it's possible, but I just don't want to say that.
1: Marco Rubio talks about what Iran actually did with all the money they were given by foreign entities, nonprofits, USAID kind of money, number 50.
3: Yeah, I mean, I think they are there now, and they're heading there fast to a cataclysm. And they've never been good economically. It's sad, by the way, because Iran is a country with tremendous potential. Its people are incredible people, hardworking people, smart, industrious, with an ancient history to fall back on and have achieved many things. At one point, Iran was one of the most prosperous countries in the Middle East before the radical clerics took over. So it's a very sad situation. Their economy now is a cataclysm. But here's the other point people don't realize. This is not simply about imposing economic costs on this regime. Every dollar that Iran has, what they have done over the last 30 years is anytime they get money, be it under Obama sanction relief, be it under economic selling of oil and gas or whatever, they don't use that money to build hospitals. They don't use that money to build roads. They don't use that money to improve the life of the Iranian people. They use that money to do two things: build weapons for themselves and export the revolution. They use the money to fund Hezbollah. They use the money to fund Hamas. They use the money to fund Shia militias in Iraq. That's what they use. They use the money to sponsor terrorism and assassination plots all over the world. And so every penny that they get into their hands is money that they use for purposes of these malign activities. And so when you're denying them money through oil sales and sanctions, you're not just punishing them. You are preventing them from getting access to money that they will use to try and kill Americans and others around the world and their own people and build weapons and threaten the world and ultimately break out to a nuclear weapon program.
1: Coming up, we're going to talk about the midterms, and President Trump has barred Harvard from getting money from government based on their DEI policies that are flat out illegal. a Harvard law professor not happy with that, and he was challenged on how conservatives are discriminated against. John Grassley from Iowa, on the phone records, Jack Smith subpoenaed, number 72.
0: Required financial information. As I sit here right now, I cannot recite to you every subpoena we issued. I can tell you why we issued subpoenas, and it was to conduct a criminal investigation of one of the most serious crimes that's ever happened in our nation's history. I had a duty to collect facts.
21: Let me say, indeed you did, and you answered yes. Accordingly, to protect disclosures to my office, you obtained at least 4,782 donor checks. Many of those checks were $5 to $10. The list includes checks from constituents in every state of every single member of this committee, both Republicans and Democrats. It included 42 checks from Iowans who dared to donate money to Republicans. No matter what you say, there is no legitimate basis for what you did, especially since your staff killed an investigation into the Clinton campaign. Donations to Republican groups wasn't necessary for your investigation, which is proved out by the fact that it was not mentioned in your public report. Now the Justice Department, the FBI, will forever possess thousands of people's address, phone number, bank and bank account number, bank routing number, and a copy of their true signature. Every member of this committee ought to be outraged for what happened to their constituents. I hope my Democratic colleagues will join me in this outrage. Question number three. In October last year, I asked you this question, but you never responded. Did you ever use a personal device for work purposes to include communications such as email, text,
1: or more on this in a minute. Batavia, Illinois. 2:40 in the morning. A woman sees a flashlight and a shadow outside her window. Police say the man in her backyard was a registered sex offender. A military court convicted him in 2024. He'd taken a sailor's key card, let himself into her bedroom, and watched her sleep. He never met the woman in Batavia. He saw her on social media, researched her, and found her home address. Researched. 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

0: back to the sage, Larry Elder.
1: For work purposes, to include communications such as email, text, or creation or editing of work product? If so, do you commit to providing that material to the committee? If not, are you testifying that you've complied with all federal record requirements?
2: Yes. When I first became special counsel, I did not have a government phone or government computer. And so in the initial days when I was appointed and I was still living in the Netherlands, I did use a personal device and email.
3: 888-971-SAGE, 888-971-7243. I am Larry Elder. We are Salem News Channel. How are the midterms shaping up? And a professor from Harvard, not happy that Donald Trump defunded Harvard from federal dollars anyway because of Harvard's discriminatory DEI policies. And he's challenged over his skepticism that conservatives are actually being discriminated against. All of this and more, 888-971-SAGE. Ken is in Boise, Idaho. Ken, you're on the Larry Elder Show. Thank you for calling.
4: Hi, Larry. Glad to talk to you.
3: Thanks for calling.
4: Hey, I wanted to ask you about Nick Shirley.
3: Mm-hmm.
4: And how can Gavin Newsom get away with passing a law that specifically keeping him from his First Amendment rights? Do you know how that can happen, and why can't the Supreme Court step in and nullify it?
3: Well, it will. It's being challenged already in court as we speak. It's been dubbed the Nick Shirley Act that prevents him from going in there and exposing the fraud that's going on in California. Rather than celebrating Nick Shirley for exposing the fraud, they're going after him for exposing the fraud. And yet you have Democrats claiming that they care about fraud. Here is the man who wants to be Speaker, Hakeem Jeffries, number 44.
5: What I'm saying, and of course, as Democrats, we've repeatedly made clear that we actually are authentically interested in dealing with waste, fraud, or abuse where it exists. And we certainly have seen an unprecedented amount of waste, fraud, abuse, and corruption unleashed on the American people by Donald Trump and the Trump cartel.
3: So the fraud that's going on in Minnesota, for example, committed by Somalians, is because of Donald Trump and the Trump cartel. I mean, this is just unbelievable. The health care fraud in California is because of Donald Trump and the Trump cartel. All the fraud and abuse that Dr. Oz has uncovered is because of Donald Trump's corruption and the Trump cartel. Just wait and see what happens if these guys ever take control of the House and of the Senate. Endless investigations. What kind of policy do they have to tackle their so-called number one issue, which is affordability? All of this and more. 888-971-SAGE, 888-971-7243, the Trump cartel. I'm Larry Elder.

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3: News this hour from Town Hall. I'm John Scott. President Trump hosting tech executives at the White House as they sign a document to agree on AI, artificial intelligence standards. More from Laura Winters.
4: The president standing outside the White House, surrounded by House Speaker Mike Johnson, Elon Musk, Meta's Mark Zuckerberg, and AI leaders as he speaks with reporters about the new agreement.
5: I believe they're going to be used for the good, and when they're not, we're going to be able to nab them. But there's going to be a tremendous self-policing aspect.
4: President Trump is also gearing up to name an AI czar. Laura Winters reporting.
3: Americans' confidence in the economy sank to the lowest level in more than a decade this month, as prices remain elevated and wages stagnate amid the ongoing Iran war. The Conference Board reports its Consumer Confidence Index tumbling 6.7 points to 81.9. In September, that's down from 88.6 in August, the lowest reading in the board's survey since April 2014. Former Special Counsel Jack Smith spent more than 4 hours testifying on Capitol Hill.
6: Former Special Counsel Jack Smith was grilled by Republicans on Capitol Hill Tuesday during his testimony before the Senate Judiciary Committee.
7: I made those decisions without regard to President Trump's political association, activities, beliefs, or candidacy in the 2024 presidential election.
6: Republicans have long maintained Smith used possibly illegal tactics while investigating President Trump's alleged efforts to challenge the results of the 2020 election. In his opening statement, Smith said the charges against President Trump were the result of the evidence. That's politics. I'm Brad Siegel.
3: A former American Idol contestant convicted of murdering his wife in Ohio, a jury found Caleb Flynn guilty of killing his wife Ashley in their Tipp County home. It happened earlier this year. More of these stories from townhall.com.
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17: 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Welcome to the program. 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
1: 888-971-SAGE, 888-971-7243. I am Larry Elder. 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Democrats running in swing states and in swing districts are not inviting AOC to campaign with them. Abdul El-Sayed is one big exception. For voters who describe themselves as MAGA, Trump has an approval rating of 98%. California Congressman Ro Khanna said if Democrats take back Congress, the Epstein files should be one of our highest priorities. What will the Democrats do if they take back the House and the Senate? The five UK terror suspects accused of plotting an attack on an Air Force base used by the U.S. military are already out on bail. Trump defunds Harvard, and a Harvard law professor thinks it was not justified. And that professor is skeptical that discrimination against conservatives is a thing. We're going to talk about the midterms. How are they looking? All of this and more, 888-971-SAGE. One of the things that the Democrats will attempt to do, were they to take control, is to make sure that Israel gets absolutely no money from us, no assistance from us, no help from us, none whatsoever, even after October 7. Matt Tardio is a conservative podcaster, number 51.
2: Just on any human level, when you look at the devastation, can you still justify this as a proportionate response to October the 7th?
3: Well, I think when you look at it and you ask, like, justification, we got to look and say, okay, well, what do we do about the situation? I think even Dave would agree, Pierce, I think you would agree that October 7th deserves some sort of a response, and what are you going to do about it? Dave was fairly accurate. He did. He gave a generous account, which was 50,000 Hamas fighters inside of Gaza, about October 7th. The U.S., Israelis put him about 40,000 in a population of 2.1 to 2.2 million. When you take that into account and you say, okay, well, it's not just the trigger pullers, which is the figure that he was pulling up, but it's also the support network that goes into it. You have underground and auxiliary forces, each of which is going to be considered a valid military target. And that's going to bring up about an additional 10x the actual number that's on the ground as far as trigger pullers go. So your support network is about 10x that of what your fighters are when it goes down to this insurgency. So you're actually looking at about 25% of the population inside of Gaza that in some way, shape, or form participates directly as a valid military target. In September of last year, I sat down with Brigadier General Benny Gall, who is at the time in charge of ground operations over inside of the Gaza Strip. And what was very interesting was I asked the same thing that you just did. I brought enough stuff. I am packed and I'm ready to go. You guys are about to assault Gaza City. I want to be embedded and move along with the unit. I'll hang out in the back. I got denied. I got told no. I was able to go to one of the GHF distribution points over inside Gaza, where I was able to see, you know, thousands upon thousands of people line up in an orderly fashion, get all of their food. It was actually really interesting to be able to see. I live streamed the entire thing. It's up over my YouTube channel. But the most interesting thing that came out of my meeting with Benny Gall was that I got to see some old target packages from about a year prior over inside of Gaza. And I don't think there was a square block inside of Gaza that didn't have what would be considered a valid military target, if not two to three of them on each and every block. And so the real question is, how do you combat something like this? If we look at the 2024 survey from the Palestinian Center Policy and Survey Research, 70% of the civilians inside of Gaza supported October 7th. Over 90% of them, all right, 90%+ of them did not feel at all like a single atrocity was committed. And over 85% of those Palestinians inside Gaza and the West Bank, they went to 151 different locations and surveyed 10 different people at each location in both the West Bank and Gaza. And out of all of the people that saw the videos, 85%+ didn't think that a single atrocity was committed. And I think that's appalling. I think it's shocking. But what's even more shocking is that you don't have the Egyptians allowing them to go into the Sinai Peninsula. They're not allowing them to go in and set up a camp. Nobody wants to take these people really anywhere. And so the question is, why does that destruction exist? And that's a much tougher conversation. You know, the conversation that we should be having is, how do we solve that problem? Because that is a very real issue. So why are we focused on this destruction? Because that destruction is valid military infrastructure that is being taken out, or terrorist infrastructure. I don't care how you look at it. It's under all the regulations, policies, international law you just stated. They all fall within there. Once you use a building, whether it's civilian, et cetera, for military purposes, it loses its protected status. And Israel doesn't have to sit back and wait for rockets to be launched at them before they end up taking other situations out. So the question, I guess, is what is the proper way forward? And this is why I think Donald Trump's plan is going to fail, personally, because we're not addressing the people issue that's on the ground. Israel's attacking the terrain issue, but they're not attacking the people issue. And I'm talking about the mentality that is like run rampant throughout Gaza.
1: Every square block, one or two valid military targets. 70% of the population, Gaza, supports October 7. Don't believe that October 7 was horrific, was a horror show. This is what Israel is dealing with. Now let's turn to the midterms. Just in case you thought that Donald Trump was losing support among MAGA voters, think again. This is Harry Enten of CNN, number 35.
4: Okay, MAGA GOP on Trump. In the 2024 election versus Kamala Harris, he got 99% of the MAGA GOP vote. Perhaps surprisingly, I might have thought it would be 100%, but it was 99%. Compare that to his approval rating now with the MAGA GOP. It's 98%. That is, there's been no real decline in MAGA support. These folks say that they're going to vote for congressional Republicans come the midterm elections. Again, that's the 99% that Trump got against Kamala Harris. Look now, in terms of the congressional vote, 98% of them say they're going to be voting for House Republican candidates. So that support is actually really holding up strong. It's really, really strong when it comes to MAGA GOP and the Republicans holding on to that vote.
1: Now, the popularity of socialism among Democrats exceeds the population of capitalism. Zoran Mamdani, of course, is a socialist. Here's what he says, number 27.
5: The thing is, other Democrats are concerned. Not everybody believes that America is ready on a national level to necessarily elect people who are on the left. And will it translate on a national level? And will the midterms not just be a referendum on Trump, but a referendum on the Democratic Socialists of America?
6: I think this will absolutely translate on a national level. And the reason that I believe that is, while we are an exceptional city, as the greatest city in the world, we also know that the struggles that New Yorkers are facing are the struggles that working class Americans are facing across the country. I often say that there's only one majority in this country, it's the working class. And their inability to afford housing, childcare, even public transit, that is something that goes beyond any one city.
1: Meanwhile, rents in New York City, all-time high. These are the people that they want to put in charge. And Ro Khanna from California, probably going to run for president, he says people like that are the future of the party. Number 24.
7: You see the seeds of a real progressive movement, and I believe that there's going to be transformative change after Trump. I believe it's setting it up for a new progressive era, and these leaders are going to be pushing our progressive caucus that way and our party that way. It's no longer going to be one-offs of progressives on television or on the media. Now you're going to have a block of probably 20, 30 very movement-oriented progressives in the Congress, which is fantastic.
1: Now think about that. 20 or 30 people like that in Congress. You think Mike Johnson is having difficulty herding cats on the Republican side? You know, the Freedom Caucus. Imagine a Speaker Hakeem Jeffries, assuming he becomes Speaker, having to deal with 20 or 30 people like Chevalier, like AOC, like Ilhan Omar. They will be the margin of victory or defeat on any given bill. Here's what Kamala Harris and a podcaster named Big Boy said about conservatives. Number 20.
8: Do you ever wake up and be like, today's the day. Do you get those where you just need to stretch out like, oh my God, here we go again?
9: Like, wake up and say, these are crazy?
8: Yes.
9: Mm-hmm. Yes.
8: So we probably be doing the same thing. I know I'm at the crib like, what the
1: Do I wake up and say these mother effers are crazy? Yeah. And she's not talking about the DSA people. I'm talking about conservatives. People who believe that taxes are too high, should be lowered. Passed a big, beautiful bill. 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
17: Foundations of Freedom, a look at America's founding principles and the leaders who shaped our nation.
18: Ronald Reagan understood that freedom sometimes requires more than quiet diplomacy. It requires moral clarity. On June 12, 1987, standing before the Brandenburg Gate in a divided Berlin, Reagan issued a direct challenge to Soviet leader Mikhail Gorbachev. "Mr. Gorbachev, tear down this wall." The Berlin Wall was more than concrete and barbed wire. It represented a system that restricted movement, divided families, and denied millions the freedoms Americans often take for granted. Reagan refused to treat that division as permanent. He understood that free nations must be willing to identify the difference between liberty and oppression, and have the courage to say so. 2 years later, the Berlin Wall fell. Freedom survives when people refuse to accept tyranny as inevitable. So when freedom is challenged today, will we have the courage to defend it with the same clarity?

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1: 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I am Larry Elder. We are Salem News Channel. 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The pollster statistician guy named Harry Enten at CNN says Trump is in, quote-unquote, big trouble with young voters, number 64.
2: Yeah, you know, I'm a big fan of the 1992 film My Cousin Vinny. The youths, and Donald Trump is in big trouble with the youths. That's what we're talking about here. I mean, just take a look here. Underage 30, Trump's net approval rating. You know, back in October of 2024, the retrospective approval rating for Donald Trump among those under the age of 30, they weren't great, but it wasn't terrible either. Minus 7 points. He actually put in a historically strong performance with those voters under the age of 30 for a Republican presidential candidate. But look where it is today. Down it goes into the kiddie pool. Look at this. Minus 47 points. That is a shift, Kate Baldwin. I can do this math. It is a 40-point shift.
3: I was like, wait.
1: 40-point shift. Still, as the House Whip Tom Emmer, Republican Minnesota, puts it, number 31.
4: What would you say to some Republican voters who may be frustrated about the Iran war or affordability who might be considering sitting this one out?
5: Look, first off, that's unacceptable. The problem with midterms is usually the party in the White House, voters are happy because they got what they wanted. In this case, you got

0: lunatic socialist. We're running against people that are going to open up the water. We have a border that just came out 17 months in a row. We have no people coming in, zero, which is hard to believe even, but that's what it is. I don't put out the numbers. And we have a strong border. We have the best economy, the biggest investment in the history of our country. Think of that. $21 trillion is being invested. With China, it's $3 trillion. With Biden from the last, it was $0.5 trillion. For 4 years, it would have been negative, or $21 trillion, the biggest amount in history. And that money's building plants, like today, as an example. I don't know, this number is a big number, $18 billion. I don't even think we're including that number. But we have $21 trillion being invested in our country. We have the highest number of jobs in the history of the United States of America. We have the best crime numbers in the history of our country, despite the fact that they allowed 25 million people, many of whom were criminals, into our country. We have the best murder, it's not a nice thing to say, but the murders are lower than at any time since 1900. So we have the best crime numbers, we have the best economic numbers. We have Iran, we'll never have a nuclear weapon. We're going to win that war very soon, that'll be over, and the gas prices will come tumbling down. So nobody else could have done that, nobody else. If the Democrats took in, the border will be opened immediately, and you have millions of people pouring through just like it was before. It's the most horrible thing I've ever seen.
1: And he is launching a new website called America.gov. That allows people to easily change their last name after marriage. Remember the objection to voter ID was because, well, it's too hard to do that. Number 53.
2: 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The future of chat conversation will include an action. You'll be able to change your name right on the platform. Let's click start and see what happens. And just like that, America.gov goes to work. This would have taken weeks of your time, multiple filings, cutting across different agencies' websites. That's if you even knew where to start. So all you have to do is focus on what matters. Enter your new name, drop in your marriage certificate, and there you have it. In a few keystrokes, your name change is submitted. Enjoy the honeymoon. It's pretty cool, right? I see a lot of smiles over here. But let's not stop there. The site is like a good hotel concierge.
1: Someone suggested to Trump that this is the biggest thing he's done since he's been president. To which Trump said, number 70.
0: The most incredible things that your government has done. I don't think so. I think it's damn good. But somebody said, sir, this is going to be the single biggest thing you've done in government. I said, I don't think so. But it's damn good, okay? It's just another thing. Just another thing. Sir, there's no question this will be the biggest thing you've ever... If it is the biggest thing I've ever done, I've done a job as president, okay? But you know what? It's damn good.
1: And here's what the president said about data centers, number 60.
3: Well, there's a belief that there should be tremendous self-regulation. And we automatically have regulation with the Department of Justice, the FBI, all of that. But the self-regulation is very important. There's something else that was discussed, and that's local communities. This is a group that loves local communities. They love our country. And they're going to work with local communities for the data centers in particular. And they're going to work to make the community happy. That might be supplying oil and gas. It might be supplying education. It may be helping teachers along financially, helping people along financially. And they've all agreed that that's a very positive. Nobody really thought of it. And it's a very positive thing. So you're going to see data centers are going to be very popular because this is the group, and they're the ones that want to. And they're also the ones that want to see communities that are safe and happy. And they're going to make communities very, very happy. Otherwise, they'll be forced to go overseas or other locations. But even in America, there are so many people that want data centers. You know, the areas with data centers have become very rich. People have become very rich. Their taxes have gone

0: down, not up, and a lot of good things have happened. But these people and others having to do with the data centers that you've been reading so much about, I think they're going to do things for the community that will be really financially beneficial and otherwise beneficial.
1: I'm John Scott. President Trump has wrapped up the Artificial Intelligence Summit at the White House. He and House Speaker Mike Johnson hosting Elon Musk, the heads of Anthropic, OpenAI, NVIDIA, and others as fears grow over the rapid advancement of AI. The president touted a document signed by the tech leaders that lays out a series of safety commitments around the advancement of AI. A dozen states across the Midwest, Plains, and Southwest under a flood watch. Tropical moisture from Hurricane Polo fueling the flood threat through Wednesday in the southwest and central U.S. And across Texas, the southern plains, and the Midwest, moisture from Tropical Storm Rachel is pushing the flood threat late Wednesday through Friday. Southern Arizona police dismissing a new ransom note in the kidnapping case of 84-year-old Nancy Guthrie. The mother of today's show host, Savannah Guthrie, has been missing now since early February. This is SRN News.
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5: Hey, Seth Leibson here. I'm going to be straight with you. The 2026 midterms may be the most important elections of our lifetime, and not just for Arizona, for the entire country. The border, the economy, the America your kids are going to inherit. It all comes down to this November. And on October 22nd, 960 a.m., The Patriot is doing something about it. I'm going to be on stage right here in Phoenix with Mike Gallagher and Larry Elder. Two of the most fearless conservatives in America will be here for one live, unscripted, no-holds-barred evening, the Battleground Tour. It's not a lecture. 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

0: miss one of the most powerful documentaries of the year, Can You Hear Me Now, featuring Charlie Kirk. 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I am Larry Elder. We are Salem News Channel. The left freaked out when John Fetterman made a slip and referred to himself as a, quote, lifelong Republican. Number 26.
1: We have a few questions for you from the audience. One is from Kahindi from Dallas, and they ask, why not become an independent?
2: Because I'm a lifelong Republican.
3: Democrat.
2: That's
3: a moment right there.
0: What does that tell you? I'm a lifelong Republican. And the other guy had to say Democrat. How many people have said Trump is having a cognitive decline? Really? 2-3 press conferences a day, doing this, doing that. The man does not sleep. Number 30.
4: So these are long days, but I seem to be able to handle it, right? These are long days. People said, really? I said, I'm having dinner at 10 o'clock tonight. So we travel all over the world and we have dinner, but that's all right.
0: And what do they intend to do if they get in charge? This is Rokana, number 39.
5: Should be one of our highest priorities. This is not about politics. This is about survivors who have been denied justice for decades. And this is about a group of wealthy and powerful men who either raped or trafficked or abused young girls and have not paid the price, have not had any consequence. There has not been a single prosecution, Casey, in the United States of America, even as people are being prosecuted around the world. So we need to demand the release of the remaining files. Thomas Massie and I have an Epstein 2.0 bill, which we expect will pass in the lame duck. We already have 218 signatures. And we need to empower the attorney generals to be able to prosecute. And we need to demand the Department of Justice begin prosecution.
0: Now, I think the Epstein survivors absolutely deserve justice. But are you really telling me that Joe Biden sat on this thing for 4 years, even though it had damning information about Donald Trump? Please. This is your priority? Meanwhile, Trump is talking about his achievements. Number 40.
6: The press is not... Nobody hears that we have more people working today than at any time in our country's history. Nobody hears we have the best poverty numbers in history. We have the best poverty, meaning the lowest. We have the best poverty numbers. Nobody hears that individuals are making more money per capita, per individual, than at any time. Nobody hears about your 401k. So we've had 82 record stock days on all the exchanges, 82 in a little more than a year and a half, right? And people don't hear that. Nobody hears that your 401ks, you mostly have 401ks, right? Check your 401ks. You're up double in 1 year. And nobody talks about that. Nobody talks about the border. I can't even talk about it. My people are sure nobody cares about the border. I got elected because of the border. And now, because it's so good, one of my people who's fantastic said, sir, the people don't care about the border anymore. When I got elected very much on the border, and a lot of other reasons, so inflation. They had the worst inflation in history. The inflation's coming way down. And when you see what happens, as soon as that war ends, inflation's going to be eradicated totally. But nobody talks about that. Gas is going to go way down. And it's already, you know, if you look, I think, Peter, this is 100%. So we wiped out Iran's military. We wiped out just about everything they have. And nobody talks about the fact that Iran will never have a nuclear weapon. Nobody talks about the fact that we had the worst inflation in history. Nobody talks about the fact that Biden paid, you were paying much more for gasoline. Let's talk about all these, you know, everything. Under Biden, you paid much more for gasoline than they're paying now. And what I did is I went to war to stop one of the worst things that could ever happen to the world, to us, but to the world. Israel would be wiped out right now. There would be no Israel. There'd be no Middle East. And then the rockets and the bombs would start coming our way and Europe's way. And I stopped it. And this gentleman is spending $18 billion in Iowa. He would say, I'm going to take a pass on the United States. I'm not going to spend 18 because we would have had a lunatic and a lunatic country running around with nuclear weapons because the power is so great.
0: We come back. Harvard professor unhappy that Donald Trump stopped funding for Harvard and his challenge over his skepticism that conservatives are being discriminated against. I'm Larry Elder.
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0: We need an interpreter. Let me hear it again.
20: I'll speak for myself. None of us achieve success without that level of profound support and reinforcement.
21: Yes, yes.
20: Right? Around not only a memory of legacy and the path on which you stand that was was charted long before you, but also giving you some sense of pride in what can be the destiny and was the destiny that so many fought for.
21: Yeah.
20: Right?
21: Yeah.
0: My favorite part about her is she'll say something utterly incomprehensible. Don't understand a blooming thing she says. Then she'll go, right? Right? Which requires you to go, yeah. Right? Okay, Steven Crowder is a very popular YouTube channel, 6 million subscribers. He debated a Harvard law professor over Trump's defunding of Harvard. Trump defunded Harvard because Trump believes, correctly, that Harvard was discriminating against conservatives, had DEI, which is a violation of the 14th Amendment, and Harvard funds were withheld, research funds that the taxpayers were giving them. So Stephen Crowder debated law professor Randall Kennedy about this, number 49.
22: Let me ask you a couple of things. The Trump government, you said, is the greatest threat, and I know I talked about that in my opening statement. They're shutting down Harvard?
23: They're attempting to.
22: How's that?
23: They're attempting to.
22: How's that?
23: They withdrew
22: funding
23: billions, or at least attempted to. If it hadn't been for the federal courts,
22: sure,
23: billions of dollars would, without due process, with no attentiveness to the law, would have been withdrawn from Harvard University.
22: Okay, the only reason I ask is because I'm confused. Because you also said private institution.
23: Harvard University is a private institution.
22: Okay. So how does the federal government withhold billions?
23: The federal government provides funding to private and public universities, especially research universities. And by the way, at these research universities, we're talking the parts of the university that gets the most funding.
22: From the government.
23: From the federal government. Yeah. From the federal government.
22: Privately.
23: These are private institutions.
22: Sure.
23: That are doing, that compete. They're not just giving the money willy-nilly. The government says, we have a problem. We would like to conquer disease. We want to provide funding to the scientists out there in America who we think will do the best job of helping, of conquering disease. Harvard scientists, Harvard affiliates compete for this money. This money was allotted to them. And the federal government, the Trump administration, says because of putative deficiencies in other parts of the university, we are going to stop you from getting this money. That's what I was talking about.
22: So I very much appreciate that you answered. Yeah. So the general, so it would put you guys like where Hillsdale is, or Liberty, a university that doesn't receive public funding that actually is a private institution. Also, that funding would be, by the way, allocated to other universities who would conduct the research and not have things like racially discriminatory admissions practices, not have litmus tests for faculty to guarantee that there's an ideological monolith. So I want to be clear. A pause on taxpayer dollar funding is not censorship. You pay, you decide. The taxpayer pays. They have a right to have a say, as does the Supreme Court. So that's the kind of reason that has led to 99%. I'd like to ask you this. Do you believe that that's organic, 99? The lowest you'll find is 95, 94, double, triple the disinvitations of conservatives, 36 years running as far as commencement speakers, conservatives less than 17% feeling free to speak out. Do you think that maybe, for example, what the Trump administration has said you can't do anymore, and I know that it ended before the Trump administration because you saw the writing on the wall, but like requiring all incoming faculty in an entire department or those who want to be promoted within the faculty to sign a DEI pledge. Does the taxpayer, the ambassador of the taxpayer, have the right to say, well, if you want to do that, you pay your own way. Reach into your $60 billion endowment.
0: And a audience member asked his professor how he can legitimately, with a straight face, claim that conservatives are not being discriminated against. Number 55.
1: This is a question for the professor. I am a research scientist in what is lovingly referred to as the People's Republic of Cambridge. I actually worry in my workplace, based off of commentary around me, that I will be passed up for promotions, that I will be looked at differently because of my views. I got a new job within this company recently, and one of the first things, I think I was 6 days into the job, was, but you didn't vote for Trump, right? I was a graduate recently at the University of Southern California, very similar to Harvard in a lot of ways. I had to lie on papers in order to graduate because professors would grade me lower because of my opinion. With all of that, and you saying how you think diversity in ideology, in creed, in opinion is so important on campus, what experiences do you have that you can stand on this stage and still tell us that you think that we don't get discriminated against in academic settings, in private universities that have a monopoly of a lot of higher education that is mimicked with a lot of the corporate world, a lot of the research world, because we have graduates and professors from these universities working in these same fields and giving us that same experience, where I'm worried that people might even see this.
0: We'll get his answer in just a second. Only about 3% of Ivy League professors describe themselves as conservative or somewhat conservative. You have departments where 30 or 40 professors in places like history, one, maybe two, might be registered Republicans. 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
0: Late 971, SAGE 888-971-7243. I'm Larry Elder. We are Salem News Channel. So this is a debate between Stephen Crowder, conservative, and Randall Kennedy, professor of law at Harvard. Donald Trump attempted to defund Harvard because of Harvard's DEI laws and rules and regulations, which Trump believes, and I believe, are a violation of the 14th Amendment. Woman stands up and talks about experiences she's had where she felt discriminated against as a conservative, to which the law professor said the following.
24: If a teacher marked you down, if a professor marked you down because of their belief that you're a conservative or voted for Donald Trump or whatever, anything of that ilk, that was wrong, that was bad. Do I think that that happens? Unfortunately, in your case, I think that happens. And to the extent that that happens, that ought to be condemned, and we ought to be on guard about it, and, that's a bad thing. I mean, that's my response to you. I'm sorry?
25: I'm not the only one. I have friends at Harvard that experienced the same thing.
26: No, this is your lived experience, and this is the thing, this is why I wanted to...
24: To the extent that that happens, I mean, I want to be very clear about it, to the extent that that happens, that's a bad thing. I condemn it.
26: I obviously agree with them. First off, before we get, because I know you were nervous about being seen, when I made the joke earlier about how without ladies, Harvard was a quieter place, did you laugh?
25: Yes.
26: Oh, okay, good. And I don't just ask that for no reason, because the left has made that joke more offensive than the practice that you're describing. The joke about women are chatty, that doesn't mean we hate you. It's a biological difference. It's like saying boys are violent, right? It's silly. That is a third rail for which people can be fired. The same reason that you could be discriminated against and not hired because of your political persuasion. And it's even worse for you because when you're looking at a lot of HR, right, you have people combing through right now seeing if you think, my God, Lindsay Clancy was guilty. I don't think that it's a small thing. I think it happens a lot. I think that's the reason so many people are here. And I think something needs to be done about it. Like I said, no more litmus tests. It shouldn't come up. And if we look at a place, an institution, especially one that's publicly funded, and we see an imbalance that occurs nowhere else in nature, not artificially enforce equity like DEI or affirmative action, but go with, okay, what blockades, what discrimination is taking place here that we have no one of this political persuasion? I get it. And I get that you're afraid because, you know what, before I did this for a living, I lost my manager, I lost my agent, persona non grata. It's a real thing. That's why Andrew Breitbart was kind
0: of my mentor. Over the years, so many people who are in college, even high school, have written to me and told me that they're afraid to voice their opinions for fear that the professors will give them a lower grade. Of course it's going on. Let's do this again tomorrow. Be on time. I will be. God bless.
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7: News this hour from Town Hall, I'm John Scott. A flood watch in effect for over a dozen states across the Midwest into the Plains and Southwest. Tropical moisture from Hurricane Polo is fueling the flood threat through Wednesday in the Southwest and Central U.S. and across Texas. The Southern Plains and Midwest, moisture from Tropical Storm Rachel is pushing the flood threat late Wednesday through Friday. President Trump is hailing Tuesday's White House summit on artificial intelligence. The president and House Speaker Mike Johnson hosted Elon Musk and the heads of Anthropic, OpenAI, NVIDIA, and others. As fears grow over the rapid advancement of AI.
14: They love our country, they love the world, and they came together and they did something that few people really, it's almost like a constitution in a way.
7: The president said AI is vital to American growth and pledged that artificial intelligence will henceforth be called super intelligence.
14: We've changed the name, Steve, officially to SI, okay? SI, like SI, SI, instead of AI.
7: House Speaker Mike Johnson said the agreement was voluntary. A 77-year-old man convicted of killing a woman with a hammer has become the 16th person executed. This year in Florida, Curtis Wilkie Beasley received a lethal injection at Florida State Prison in Stark. He was convicted in the 1995 killing of Carolyn Montfort at her home south of Orlando. The number of job openings fell slightly in August.
27: The Labor Department says 7.1 million jobs were available, which is fewer than expected. The number and rate of hires was little change at 5.2 million for the month. According to the JOLTS report, the number of total separations, including quits and layoffs, were unchanged. Healthcare and social services led the way with the most job postings in August. Bob Agner reporting.
7: More on these stories from townhall.com.
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0: Here, our number, 877-381-3811, 877-381-3811. Look, folks, first of all, it's an honor to be back. Thank you for being out there. I had a heart catheter done. We do that from time to time, and it has to be done during the week, and everything's looking good, just so you know. And I want to thank all of you for being such loyal audience members. I'm very honored by it. Now, something happened on Capitol Hill today that is a direct assault on our republic and our Constitution, not just because it involves me. But the more we learn about this guy, Jack Smith, really a Democrat Party operative, really a Biden regime operative, the more you can understand the totalitarian mindset of the Democrat Party. And their prosecutors are frightening. Their judges are frightening. It's old Soviet-style phony justice. And it is very, very worrisome, because they intend to take the House and the Senate, and they eventually intend to take the presidency. One day they will. And we have to do everything we can, ladies and gentlemen. At a minimum, we have to vote. But if you can be an activist and organize and work the precincts on election day, then we got to do what we got to do. And I mean that. First, I want you to hear what Senator Grassley had to say today. This will just be 50 seconds, so you can understand what's been taking place here. And among other things, in addition to what he's going to say, understand that Jack Smith went to a Democrat radical judge by the name of Boasberg. You've heard of him before, in the District of Columbia, federal district judge. And he got multiple subpoenas for phone records, texts, emails, all kinds of electronic communication and so forth. And he did it without identifying the target in many cases, and the judge went along with it. Because he represented to the judge that to do so could undermine his investigation. What was the investigation? Trying to put Donald Trump in prison with phony charges, phony document charges. Even the FBI, establishment FBI agent said, why are we sending a SWAT team to Mar-a-Lago? Overruled by Smith and Attorney General Garland. You better believe the White House was looped into every inch of this. I don't want to hear again that Donald Trump's against the First Amendment by banning three media, organizations from the White House. That has nothing to do with the First Amendment. I don't care what that idiot so-called Judge Kelly said, former staffer on Capitol Hill. But I want you to listen to Grassley here. So in addition to scores and scores of members of Congress, all Republicans, this man went after the media in a big, big, big, big way. Go.
1: That Smith also obtained communications from members of the media, to include 60 Minutes, Associated Press, Bloomberg, CBS, CNBC, CNN, Fox News, LA Times, Mark Levin Show, Media Research Center, NBC, NPR, New York Magazine, Reuters, The Federalist, The Washington Post, Washington Times, and The Wall Street Journal. Now, what will partisan media say about this disgraceful government overreach? I want to hear their response, and I will if they are responsible media.
0: And they're not. And understand, this man that you hear, this Grassley chairman, he's in his 90s. And nobody works harder. You don't always have to agree with him, but I agree with him a lot. Nobody works harder than he and his staff. And he's the chairman of the Senate Judiciary Committee. And if we do hold or would hold the Senate in the next term, Lindsey Graham is going to be the chairman. And he told me that he was going to dig into this, that this was outrageous. I learned this morning from David Bozell at the Media Research Center that his organization and my radio show, among others, had been apparently targets of these secret subpoenas. And that we only know that because of whistleblower disclosures that were made to the Senate Judiciary Committee Chairman Chuck Grassley. So Smith swept up communications from all these media outlets, my program among others. I have nothing to hide. It's the outrage that this was done in his investigation of President Trump. Now, I want to read through you again what he said about which organizations, because I don't want the clip that I played to move too quickly, if you know what I mean. Nearly 50 journalists, the press release from the committee says, from the following news outlets had their communications swept up by Smith, including message exchanged with government sources. Fox News, CNN, CBS News, including 60 Minutes, NBC News, CNBC. Now let's see if all these media organizations get together and jump up and down the way they did with Trump. Print and digital, The Wall Street Journal, The Washington Post, Bloomberg, The LA Times, New York Magazine, The Federalist, you know the website, The Washington Times, Wire Services, the two biggest, the AP and Reuters, two radio programs. 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Now, out of every single radio show, Jack Smith targets my radio show. Because I was probably one of his biggest critics week after week, day after day. So Jack Smith, meaning the federal government, meaning the Biden regime, the Department of Justice, target this radio show. I haven't seen the subpoenas. I don't know what they got. I don't have any idea. I don't even know why they want them. Everything I have to say about him, his investigation, and every detail of those investigations, I said behind this microphone to you. But that's not the point. The point is that a special counsel, a federal prosecutor who a federal judge held in Florida, was unconstitutionally appointed, abused his authority like nobody else. I mean, folks, this makes Watergate, I should say. Whitewater, too, probably, look like a joke. The extent of this rogue activity. Separation of powers violated with Congress. The speech and debate clause violated with Congress. Just unbelievable. And then here the First Amendment. No question about it. No question about it. All done in secret with the help of a federal judge, maybe more than one for all I know, Boasberg. One of the worst buffoons, Democrat activists to ever sit on any federal bench. And there's many of them. And he's in Washington, D.C. He's got a lot of power because he's there at the point of the power. So why would he, this rogue prosecutor, why would he focus on one radio show? One out of all of them. First of all, he shouldn't focus on any of them, but one. I know why, because we're effective. We're effective. President of the United States says to me, every time I talk to him virtually, you don't realize how big you are. No, I don't think about that. That's not what I do. But I do realize that many times and in many ways we lead the pack. Despite all the attacks, the viciousness, really so many lowlives out there, it's hard to keep count. But it is incredible. AI data centers. About 2 months ago, I saw what was going on here and on my Fox show. 3-4 shows in a row over 2 weekends. Defending defending technological advancements so we could cure cancer, so we can cure heart disease, so we can do so many wonderful things against the Luddites. Against the Luddites. And we're winning. Some states will lose, some communities will lose, but we as a nation, we're winning because of the man we have at the helm, Donald Trump. I hope you saw his meeting or at least part of it today. I've explained this economy, that this economy is actually quite strong. I understand that for some people it's not. I understand gas prices. But the fact is, when you look at the numbers are very solid. I went to the mall probably for the first time in, I don't know, 15 years, 10 years. And I saw two things at my local mall. One, unbelievable number of Muslims. I couldn't believe it, Mr. Producer. I assume they're Afghanis in Northern Virginia. Was incredible. Some of the women covered from head to toe. I mean, you really do feel like you're in another world. But number two, it was mobbed. Absolutely mobbed. The mall was mobbed. Even with Amazon and all the other online services, it was mobbed. And my wife was at the Home Depot and Marshall's, where I think all wives and all women go. She said they were mobbed over the weekend. Absolutely mobbed. And I believe that. I remember when Bill Clinton was running the first time for president against George H.W. Bush. The economy was quite sound, but he kept banging the pots and pans that we were in a recession. We were in a recession. And so the polls started to show that we, the people felt we were in a recession. We weren't in a recession. We were not in a recession. Now, if I dare speak like this, you immediately come under tap. You've never been poor. Oh, yes, I have. And I've discussed it with you. But what, is that a badge of honor, Mr. Producer? How ridiculous. So we should ignore the data. We should ignore the facts. We should ignore our own eyes and ears and just play up the Democrat victimhood, the Democrat political talking points. We should play it up like the woke right neo-fascists do, who are really neo-socialists too. And we should debate about the price of a burrito online for weeks at a time. Well, just go to Costco and get a $1.50 hot dog with the soda if that's what you're worried about. But this, here's the other thing. I'm going to, you know, I always tell you folks what's on the top of my mind. I really do. We get endless requests here from candidates to come on the program. And we want to help them. We really do. Because if they get elected, it helps us. Some of them are much better than others, but right now it's one of those elections. I get endless requests from authors, whether they're politicians, figures in the media, whoever they are, from their publicists, from them, to come on the radio show and the TV show. It's endless. Is it? Open your microphone, Mr. Producer. Am I overstating it?
2: No, it's a lot.
0: It's a lot. And I'll tell you why, America, because I'm the only one that actually reads at least part of the book, that goes over it, and we do a great job because of you. You're the smartest audience of any audience, and you want to read stuff. You want to hear about stuff. And so when this came out today from the Judiciary Committee, from Chairman Grassley, that this program was secretly subpoenaed and our communications with whomever, meaning me, I suppose, were looked at by a prosecutor for the federal government. You know how many people reached out to us from Capitol Hill and said, we want to help you look into this? You know how many? Zero. You know how many media figures I've had on this show who said, we need to get into this? Zero. Zero. Maybe it's time to blow these guys off. I don't know. I wonder about it, but I try and do what's right by you and the country. We'll be right back.
3: Mark Levin.
0: For nearly 3,000 years, Homer's epic poem, the Iliad, has shaped the literary and moral imagination of the West. 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

0: know, folks, I'm proud to say because of you in this audience, radio more than anything else, we have so far defended AI, or now SI, data centers, to make great progress, and over the course of several decades, long after I'm gone and some of you are gone, you're going to see that I was right about this. It was just 6 weeks ago, 6 weeks ago, that we were the lone voice here on this radio program, and certainly on TV, with the woke right neo-fascists, with the Marxist Islamists. You could see big fat Steve Bannon teaming up with the Stalinist, the Red, Bernie Sanders, trying to stop this. They should only be denied any of the benefits that come from it.
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2: With SRN News, I'm John Scott. As former Hurricane Polo weakened over northwestern Mexico, the storm's remnants battering the U.S. southwest, flooding roadways and leading to residents and

0: small New Mexico towns having to evacuate over concerns about a dam failing. Polvo had earlier lashed the Mexican state of Baja California Sur with powerful winds and flash flooding. Lindsay Clancy's lawyer arguing that there wasn't enough evidence to prove she killed her three children. At a hearing on Tuesday, attorney Kevin Reddington said the entire case is based on speculation. Prosecutor Sheehan Buckingham called his argument laughable. Major League postseason, the Yanks beat the Red Sox 9-0, the Braves 5-3 over the Phillies. The White Sox clipped the Astros 6-3, and the Padres blanked the Cubs 8-0. This is SRN News.
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1: All right, let's jump a little further into this. Our friend Senator Ted Cruz, really one of the great statesmen of our time, no question about it. Ted, Ron DeSantis, a handful of others. Cut three, go.
2: Do you have any regrets?
3: Regrets regarding my work as special counsel?
2: Yes.
3: Yes. I regret that the people I worked with have been unfairly fired and vilified.
2: Of course. You can't bring yourself. Well, let me say congratulations. Because you have succeeded where Richard Nixon failed, which is weaponizing the Department of Justice and the federal government to go after your political opponents. Congratulations. You are stepping into the shoes of John Mitchell. And yet your abuse is far greater than John Mitchell. And I understand for the rest of your life, you're going to be hailed as a hero in the resist movement. I assume you have a pink hat somewhere at home. And people will be proud of you for resisting. But I'll tell you what you have done. You have brought the Department of Justice into disrepute. Because instead of being apolitical, instead of enforcing the law, you willingly were conscripted as a foot soldier for the DNC. And you know what you also did? You reelected President Donald Trump. Because the American people were disgusted at your willingness to abuse power in partisan ends. Javert from Les Mis.
1: Yep.
2: Would look at you with astonishment. I believe you have no regrets. I believe you have convinced yourself that this witch hunt targeting half the country for partisan ends was justified. Well, let me say, you have brought the Department of Justice into disrepute and you have done enormous damage. And I believe your conduct represents the most egregious abuse of power in the history of the Department of Justice.
1: I agree with that. And Ted knows what he's talking about, and so do I. And so do I. Senator John Kennedy from Louisiana, cut four, go.
4: You sought the phone records of a bunch of U.S. senators, right?
3: We sought the toll records, non-content records.
4: Any Democrats or just Republicans?
3: If President Trump had reached out to Democrats,
4: yeah, but
3: to further
4: I'm just trying to get the facts. Were there any Democrats he sought their phone records? Just Republicans, right?
3: The toll records that we sought were relevant to the investigation, and they were Republicans.
4: I'm asking you. You stalled me again, Counselor. You know that. You sought just the records of the Republicans. And you knew that violated the speech and debate clause, didn't you?
3: That is incorrect. We sought to comply
4: with
3: that.
4: Did you take con law?
3: I'm sorry, Senator.
4: Were you in the quad playing frisbee during con law at Harvard Law School?
3: I did take constitutional law, yes.
4: Well, then you had to know it violated the speech and debate clause. In fact, When you went to Judge Boasberg, you didn't even tell him you were seeking the phone records of members of Congress, did you? Because you knew he wouldn't agree. He would say, hey, Counselor, anybody who knows a law book from a J. Crew catalog knows that this violates the Constitution. But you didn't tell him, did you?
3: We sought non-disclosure orders from
4: You didn't tell him, did you?
3: In seeking non-disclosure orders, we did not
4: disclose.
3: Didn't
4: tell him, but you're unbiased. You have no personal feelings. You make me want to throw up in my mouth.
1: Mm-hmm. Yep. Yep. See, ladies and gentlemen, I get exactly what he's talking about. Senators and Congress have to be able to do their job without this sort of thing going on. The media, whether you like them or not, they have to be able to do it too. I have to be able to do my radio show without big government, you know, Democrat Party regimes looking over my shoulder. Nothing's going to stop me from doing what I'm doing, but my point is that it is absolutely inappropriate. It is as thuggish and totalitarian as anything can be. Anything. And I went through that list. I wasn't even aware of it until our buddy David Bozell contacted me. He said, you know, we and you and others were just mentioned. We're just listed as having subpoenas issued against you and against us. I said, what are you talking about? And then, of course, immediately I wanted to know more, like, over what? You know, we have our own show. The transcriptions are already available online. You can even listen to the whole show online, right, Rich? Going back, what, 4 years? But apparently what he wanted were texts and emails and anything else of that sort. And I have nothing on my texts and emails that are embarrassing to me. I'm not Matt Gaetz. I'm not Steve Bannon. You know, those are thugs. Those are hoodlums. Those are really sick bastards. But the point is, in our country, that's not supposed to happen. Not now, not ever. And it's just amazing. Republican senators and congressmen, Republican donors, thousands of them, maybe even some of you. All kinds of media outlets. I have to say, there was a diversity of media outlets. One radio show, you're listening to it, and so forth and so on. Here's the dirty little truth I want you to know, Mr. and Mrs. America. I haven't changed my principles one iota, as you well know, and neither have you. There are people around us who have, people we used to respect that we don't respect anymore, people who throw in with the Marxists and the Islamists and Bernie Sanders and their ilk, people who really ought to sit it out. And you're looking at guys like Matt Gaetz. He has a 15-page ethics report about paying for sex, about sex with a 17-year-old, a minor, drugs, and all this while he was a congressman, and then on the floor of the House bragging about his conquests, if you will, and so forth and so on. This is a very grotesque, evil, sick individual. Then you look at Bannon. This is a guy who begged Donald Trump for a federal pardon and got it on the last day of the administration. He couldn't get a state pardon, so he pled guilty in order to avoid jail time on a separate matter from testifying before the January 6th committee, a matter that involved many of you who may have donated and were persuaded by him to donate to a wall or something he was claiming to build, but he didn't, and that wasn't his intention. He's been close with the communist Chinese government. He's got a bunch of videos that he's sitting on with his big, sizable backside that he will not release. The advice he gave to Epstein and his discussions with Epstein, I mean, these guys were close. They were kissing cousins, if you will. These are not people who represent your values, your morals, your faith, or mine. And it is no coincidence that they are among the biggest Jew haters and Israel haters, and I would argue America haters who are out there. It turns out this guy Gaetz was a Jeb Bush backer in 2016. I never knew that. Did you, Rich? He was posing as this big Trump guy all the time, but he wasn't. His father's a political hack activist in Florida, too. He's all over the internet. And so I've decided I really can't waste a lot more time with him. Now and then I'll reach down and slap him around like the rag doll that he is, but most of the time I have to ignore. Bannon was just out with Bernie Sanders trying to kill AI data centers. Do you think Bannon's just doing it for fun? He's doing it for the communist Chinese. That's what he's doing it for. What do you think Bernie Sanders is doing it for? The communist Chinese. You have to understand, These are new comrades. These are new associations that you need to learn about. They want us to lose the midterms. Oh, they'll say they don't, but they do. They absolutely do. I'm going to take a break now, and I want to read you something that I just posted, because I think it's very, very important, especially for you in this audience. God bless each and every one of you. We'll be right back.
0: Mark Levin.
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0: So I think we've turned the corner on AI data centers. A lot of that's due to you, clearly the leadership of the president. But a lot of that's due to the millions of you in the audience who are scratching your heads about all the phony objections. I posted this on our social media. If Donald Trump was not president and Kamala Harris won the presidency, the Democrat Party ruled D.C., and the woke right isolationist appeasers, and we're talking about the Bannon types, the Gates types, the Carlson types, and they all held sway. The Iranian regime today would have nuclear weapons, complete control over the Strait of Hormuz, driving gas prices far beyond what they are today, which would be the least of our problems. Our nation and many others would be facing nuclear attack by an Islamist terror death cult, openly committed to our annihilation, or at least nuclear blackmail that would change the face of the planet. And we'd have few, if any, options in dealing with the Iranian regime. Now that President Trump has prevented all of these horrific scenarios, because he uniquely had the courage and foresight to act, the various imbeciles of the left and radical right beat their chests and howled to the moon as if they were right about something all along. They were right about nothing. Nothing. But for POTUS acting, they'd be proven wrong about everything, to our grave endangerment and that of the rest of the world. There's no question about that. I think that puts it in a proper perspective. I thought it was necessary to say so. Because, you know, these phonies and frauds. The other thing they pretend to do is be Trump supporters while they try to undermine the United States military in our war effort and give aid and company to the Iranians. Again, Bannon and Gates and that whole ilk, Carlson, all of them. All of them. It's disgusting how they root against America and pretend that they don't. Absolutely disgusting. 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
0: And here's the president. Let me get, excuse me. Here's the Iranian foreign minister, Abbas. I'll meet the depressed on Sunday. Now, people will do what they want to do in the media. I would never have this guy on. I'd never have the president of Iran on. I'd never have the foreign minister of Iran on. They're the enemy. They're the enemy. Cut six. Go.
2: Are you preparing for this war to resume?
0: Oh, this is not Welker. Does she sound like a moron or not? Are you preparing for the war to resume? Go ahead.
3: Fully prepared for the time for the war to be resumed.
0: The reason this guy's interview is irrelevant is he's not running the country. None of those so-called public faces of the Iranian regime are running the country. None of them. Oh, they're flying to the UN. They're doing interviews or this, that. They're not the ones. It's the IRGC, the Iranian Guard, the so-called Republican Guard. They run the country. They are brutal. They are vicious. But they're not 10 feet tall. They can be defeated if we arm the Iranian people. I hope you got to hear General Jack Keane on my program. I made it abundantly clear for what now? 8 months in a row? That we need to arm the Iranian people. He made it abundantly clear to General Keane. You're going to listen to General Keane or you're going to listen to, you know, people who have no idea what they're talking about? They're ideologically opposed to defeating the regime, which is pretty sick when you think about it. He said, look, the Mossad and the CIA know who the resistant movements are. They know who the opposition movements are. They can arm them. We can give them air cover. The Israelis can give them air cover. And he said it's up to the president, and it's not as complicated as people are making it. I'm going to tell you what that means to me. That means to me that over at the CIA, we have a bureaucracy that is risk-averse, even though this isn't that risky. But they're throwing out 1,000 reasons, I suspect, to the president as to why to not do it. And it's too bad. I remember when Bill Casey was the head of the CIA under Reagan. He was unbelievable. The Reagan doctrine of arming the opposition groups to our enemies and communist regimes and elsewhere was crucial in defeating the Soviet Union and some of these other Eastern European communist regimes. And yet right now we're not doing it. And something that could be done, it's not as complicated as people are making it out to be. They're just risk averse over there and it's terrible. I'll be right back.
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9: News this hour from Town Hall. I'm John Scott. As former Hurricane Polo weakened over northwestern Mexico, the storm's remnants battering the U.S. southwest, flooding roadways and leading to residents in small New Mexico towns having to evacuate over concerns about a dam failing. Polo had earlier lashed the Mexican state of Baja California Sur with powerful winds and flash flooding. That was early Tuesday. Secretary of State Marco Rubio says the incident at a British airbase over the weekend involved a foreign actor. Wendy Swanson has more.
10: Secretary of State Marco Rubio claims a foreign actor was involved in an alleged terror plot targeting a UK airbase used by the U.S. military. On Monday night, Rubio told Fox News what happened this weekend was a very serious threat and one that clearly involved the hands of a foreign actor. Five unidentified men were arrested close to the base at Fairford in western England on Sunday. That's where U.S. bombers have been flying missions against Iran. Those suspects were released on bail on Monday, which prompted criticism from President Trump. I'm Wendy Swanson.
9: It was a case that captured the nation's attention, and now it turns out the latest ransom note in the Nancy Guthrie case was a fake. Laura Winters reports.
11: The note is not legit, the Pima County Sheriff's Office posting on its X page that investigators now believe this new ransom note is fake, the case hitting yet another dead end. It's been 8 months since Nancy Guthrie, 84 years old, disappeared from her home in the Catalina foothills of Tucson, Arizona. Daughter Savannah Guthrie, co-host of the Today Show, and family members still offering a $1 million reward for information that leads investigators to her body. Laura Winters reporting.
9: Major League postseason, the Yanks beat the Red Sox 9-0, the Braves 5-3 over the Phillies, the White Sox clip the Astros 6-3. More on these stories from townhall.com.
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0: Hello, America. 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Our number, 877-381-3811. 877-381-3811. Oh, I want to read something to you folks. Let me see if I can find it here. There's a serious problem in South Florida. Serious problem. There's an urgent community meeting. You'll be all interested in this all over the country. In Delray, Boynton, and Boca. Residents are encouraged to attend an important community meeting regarding a proposed Islamic community center near Atlantic Avenue and Lyons Road. If you have concerns about development, traffic, density, infrastructure, zoning, or how this project could affect the surrounding community, please attend and make your voice heard. Friday, October 2nd, 9:30 a.m. That's 9:30 in the morning, Friday, October 2nd, Andre Fladell Civic Center, 16700 Jog Road, Delray, Florida. You must email County Commissioner Maria Sachs to attend. msachs@pbcgov.org. I've posted this on my social site. And you folks there better be listening. All over Florida, all over the country, what's going on here? I'm going to read something to you. I'm not going to give the person's name away because I don't want them threatened. Person writes, I started following the names, corporations, property records, and organizations connected to this project, the one I just mentioned. Start with the Islamic Center at Boca Raton. The Islamic Center at Boca Raton and the Islamic Center of West Delray Beach appeared as applicants on the 2021 mosque application. Just listen to how this is done, how professional and technical it is. The current president of the Islamic Center at Boca Raton, I can't even pronounce his name. His name is Khan in the end. Khan is also the CEO of the ICNA Relief USA. ICNA Relief's own biography says he has held leadership positions with Garden of the Shahabada Academy, ICNA's Southern Region, and ICNA's National Shura. Florida records take the relationship back years. ICNA Relief USA Florida Inc. was incorporated in 2009. I'm giving you the extent of this. with Khan as its registered agent and secretary. Today, Islamic Circles of North America, that's the ICNA, South Florida Inc., also lists Khan as an officer. Stay with me. Public property records show the Islamic Center of Boca Raton acquiring the property on 152nd Place South property in May 2017, 9 years ago, and a transaction recorded at nearly $5 million. 5 Acres Field LLC appears to in another transaction involving the property in April 2021, recorded at $1 million. 2 months later, in June 2021, Islamic Center of West Delray Beach acquired the property from the Islamic Center of Boca Raton in a transaction recorded at almost $2 million. So it's moving around in various Islamic organizations. Islamic Center of West Delray Beach had been incorporated only 8 months earlier. I think this is being done. This is my surmise, because what else? To try and make it almost impossible to keep track of this, Mr. Producer. In the publicly available mortgage history, the person found the property does not allow a mortgage taken out by Islamic Center of West Delray Beach for that 2021 acquisition. The organization also doesn't file publicly available Form 990 with the Federal Internal Revenue Service, which treats it as a church. One of three current directors of the Islamic Center of West Delray, Florida, and they give the name of the person, whose I cannot pronounce. In July 2020, several Florida LLCs were created with this individual, this Islamist, as registered agent, and another company, 2 Acres Field LLC, as manager. They included a property on a Quiet Vista LLC, 3500 Northwest 5th Avenue, and another property on Colony Preserve, the Islamic Center of Boca Raton. And they give where that's located in Boca Raton. Two of the LCCs created with the same individual as registered agent were named for, and then you have another address. All four companies were created on the same day. Again, that's intended to make it very complicated to keep track, follow the money, and follow the activity. A year later, the Florida companies were dissolved. An attorney subsequently wrote to the Florida Division of Corporations explaining they had been formed in Florida because of a clerical error. All of them? And the client had actually intended them to form them in Wyoming. So they wanted the corporations formed in Wyoming, not in Florida. Wyoming companies bearing these names were subsequently registered to do business in Florida. So who are the beneficial owners of the Wyoming LLCs? And this person tracks that down. These names are coming directly from Florida corporate filings and Palm Beach County's project documents. Now there are many questions to bring to Friday's meeting. Where did the nearly $2 million used for the 2021 property transaction come from? Was it paid from donations, private loans, interest-free card, Hassan loans, another organization, individual benefactors, and I would add maybe foreign countries? Did the Islamic Center of Boca Raton finance any portion of the transfer? So you got three different communities involved here. Did ICNA Relief, Garden of the Shaba, or another organization contribute money or fundraising assistance? Who will actually own and operate the school when it opens? Will it be connected to Garden of the Shaba Academy? And what exactly is the relationship today between the Islamic Center of Boca Raton, the Islamic Center of West Delray Beach, and the Garden of the Shaba Academy? There's also something Palm Beach County should be able to answer. The school and mosque, it's going to be massive. The school and mosque have appeared in county records as separate projects, but the school paperwork discusses surrounding places of worship and cross-asset access involving neighboring properties. One county utility review described the contemplated future use as an elementary and secondary school with a gymnasium and a place of worship. So were the school and proposed mosque ever studied together by the county officials? If they're going to function as neighboring parts of the same religious and educational community, What does their combined traffic look like? All right, so what he's pointing out is it's so seedy and interlocking, and the paperwork is such that even if people want to address this from a zoning point of view, traffic and all the other things you take into zoning, they've made it incredibly difficult to do, and they're apparently trying to segregate these activities so it doesn't look like it's going to be as horrendous. You see what I'm saying, Mr. Producer? What about the combined parking? What happens during Friday services while school is in session? What happens during religious holidays, large school programs, other events? What about drainage and lighting outdoor and activity, emergency access? So the point again is they're segregating these in order to make it look less onerous to the community to get it through the zoning boards. And who is responsible today for the conditions Palm Beach County imposed when it approved the school? And so, ladies and gentlemen, in that part of the country, every part of the country where these things are going on, involve all of us, every single one of us. But here I happen to get the details over the transom. I normally don't, but I have. So this community meeting is Friday, October 2nd, this Friday, 9:30 a.m. at the Dr. Andre Fladell Civic Center, 16,700 Jog Road. These are all very well-known roads down there. Delray Beach. Bring questions, ask for records, get the answers on the record, and you need to sign up in advance. And again, I have linked to the public information on the Mark Levin Show various social sites if you want to check it out. Isn't it interesting to you, ladies and gentlemen? I think this is important, that the woke right neo-fascists have no interest in trying to stop any of this. Does that not trouble you? Instead, they're attacking Trump over Iran. They're attacking Jews and Israel. Does this not cause you great concern? And this is why you're here. We get to the facts. We get to the nub of the matter. We get into history and philosophy and all the rest. But for instance, here, this is a national call of alarm. This is happening all over the country, and it's happening the same way in most places all over the country. And people need to show up on Friday at 9:30 a.m. at the Dr. Andre Fladell Civic Center in Delray Beach. They need to sign up, or they're going to lose their community. And let me tell you why it's being located here. You want to know why, Mr. Producer? And all over the country, because you may not know. It's a very heavily populated Orthodox Jewish community. That is one of the reasons they're doing this. There's simply no question about it. I'll be right back.
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19: Hey, Seth Leibson here. I'm going to be straight with you. The 2026 midterms may be the most important elections of our lifetime, and not just for Arizona, for the entire country. The border, the economy, the America your kids are going to inherit. It all comes down to this November. And on October 22nd, 960 AM, The Patriot is doing something about it. I'm going to be on stage right here in Phoenix with Mike Gallagher and Larry Elder. Two of the most fearless conservatives in America will be here for one live, unscripted, no-holds-barred evening, the Battleground Tour. 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

0: I've told you before, when Donald Trump leaves office, it's going to be a very, very sad day. You will never see the likes of him again, and that's too bad. And I don't think anybody can take on the woke right, the Tucker Carlsons and the rest of them the way he has. Can take on the Marxists and the Islamists the way he has. Has the guts, the prescience, the foresight to take on the Islamo-Nazi regime in Tehran. And now we need to finish it. We need to finish the job. We need to arm the people. We need to finish the job. And at one point or another, I think that's exactly what he's going to do. Exactly what he's going to do. I know there's a lot of people celebrating. We've won the Strait of Hormuz. I've got it. That's great. That's not what this fight was about. This fight is about destroying that regime. No, Mark, it was about making sure they don't get nuclear weapons. The only way you can make sure they don't get nuclear weapons is to destroy the regime. Because they cannot be boxed in forever. It's not going to happen. They have the will to survive, and unfortunately, too many politicians, too many people in our public don't have the will to destroy them, don't have the will to take them on. By the way, in hour three, we'll have Alan Dershowitz on to talk about why he left the Democrat Party. He's now written an entire book on it. He says, "Why I Quit the Dems and So Should You." So this, the timing of this is perfect and very important, which is why I wanted to have Alan on. Plus, he's a friend. He's a good man. He's been for a long time. He's been very solid, very pro-Trump, very pro-America. And that he deserves our support for sure. All right, let's see here. I've got, give me a second, folks. I'm not going to play the Iranian minister. I am going to play Marco Rubio. He was on Fox News yesterday with Hannity. And let him explain why we took on the Iranian regime. Cut eight, go.
1: What Iran was trying to do is they were trying to build up so many conventional weapons, meaning they'd have so many drones, so many rockets, so many missiles, that nobody could possibly touch them. They would become immune. And behind that shield, behind that conventional shield of weaponry to threaten the entire region, our forces, even Europe, they would then break out towards a nuclear weapon.

0: prevented. And that's what he has consistently said from the very beginning of this operation. Iran can never have a nuclear weapon. And that's what this whole endeavor has been about from the very beginning. And that's what he's focused on and continues to be focused on. If Iran had a nuclear weapon, if Iran had a nuclear weapon, they could do whatever they want with the Straits. Think about what we're doing right now. And I think you saw a few minutes ago, you were playing videos of Scott Bessent commenting on it. The Straits are opened. There is almost as much oil flowing through the Straits now as before this conflict, with the exception of Iranian oil, which is not getting out. If Iran had a nuclear weapon with which it could threaten its neighbors and the world, no one would be able to do anything about the Straits. They would be able to control the Straits, charge a toll, and decide who got energy and who did not get energy on this planet. That's what they would do if they had a nuclear weapon. And worse, we are talking about a regime that has slaughtered tens, maybe hundreds of thousands of their own people throughout the so-called revolution. If that's what they're willing to do to their own people, imagine what they would do to Americans or others in the region or Israelis or anybody if they had a nuclear weapon. They have no regard for the lives of anyone else.
1: Why is it that Steve Bannon and Matt Gaetz and Tucker Carlson and who am I leaving off this, Rich? The whole bunch of them. Why is it that they don't get this? Why is it that they throw in with the Hamas, Hezbollah, the Iranian regime, the Houthis? Why is it that they throw in with our enemies? They throw in with Russia against Ukraine, communist China against Taiwan. Why do these people do that? I guess that's why they don't have audiences. But we have to deal with it. Maybe not each of them. We can only reach down so often. It's what everybody said, Mark, don't reach down. Well, they're right to a point. But then there's the Bernie Sanders and the other Stalinists in the Democrat Party. And, of course, the Islamists, they're all in against us. But these are the forces that we're fighting in this election. This is why this election is so damn important. Cut 9, go.
0: Oftentimes people make the mistake of equating Iran to a country. It is a country. But the problem with Iran is not the country. The problem with Iran is the revolution. And that's what governs in that country.
1: All right, we're going to replay this after the break. We don't have a lot of time, but this is exactly the point I made the other night. I made it here over the weeks, months. I made it on Fox repeatedly, including on Saturday night past, that the president linked to. I must say the president has linked to many of my shows, and I want to thank him for that. It drives the woke right nuts. It drives the media nuts. But the fact is, we are true MAGA here because we are constitutional conservatives. We are the Tea Party. We are all these things. Our principles have never changed and they're never going to change. And I respect my audience, unlike these other people. That was the sage advice given to me by no other than the great Rush Limbaugh. Respect your audience, and I do.
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3: With SRN News, I'm John Scott. The remnants of Hurricane Polo moving out of Mexico and became incorporated into a large upper-level trough moving across the southwest. The result will be heavy rainfall in Texas, 4 to 8 inches in some areas, starting overnight. A bipartisan effort to prevent the Trump administration from demolishing the Kennedy Center has been blocked in the Senate. Oregon Democrat Jeff Merkley and Alaska Republican Lisa Murkowski introduced a bill requiring congressional approval before any federally designated presidential memorial could be demolished. A 77-year-old man convicted of killing a woman with a hammer has become the 16th person executed this year in Florida. Curtis Wilkie Beasley received a lethal injection at Florida.

0: to state prison. He was convicted of a 1995 killing of Carolyn Montford in her home south of Orlando. This is SRN.
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4: Ronald Reagan understood that freedom sometimes requires more than quiet diplomacy. It requires moral clarity. On June 12, 1987, standing before the Brandenburg Gate in a divided Berlin, Reagan issued a direct challenge to Soviet leader Mikhail Gorbachev. "Mr. Gorbachev, tear down this wall." The Berlin Wall was more than concrete and barbed wire. It represented a system that restricted movement, divided families, and denied millions the freedoms Americans often take for granted. Reagan refused to treat that division as permanent. He understood that free nations must be willing to identify the difference between liberty and oppression, and have the courage to say so. 2 years later, the Berlin Wall fell. Freedom survives when people refuse to accept tyranny as inevitable. So when freedom is challenged today, will we have the courage to defend it with the same clarity?
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1: I'm on a secret mission tomorrow. I can't tell you about it yet. Honestly, I can't. But I will. Eventually. But it's going to be very, very cool. In fact, I think I'll tell you about it on Friday. Does that make sense, Rich? I think it does. Maybe Thursday. But I am on this secret mission. I'm not allowed to talk about it. I'm just not. And I'm very, very excited about it. I think you folks are going to love it, too. And so I just want to point that out to you. Ro Conmancana just bought a, what was it, $9 million, $10 million house? With an elevator and seven bedrooms. And look, I'm not against people doing that. Unless you're a Marxist economic socialist telling people they shouldn't. You know, this Harry Enten on CNN, the data analyst, he's very entertaining. He goes up and down and all around, but he's still very entertaining. One of the reasons why people who try to undermine our war in Iran, undermine our armed forces, give aid and comfort to the enemy so they dig in even more, and yet they will not attack the president. They'll attack me. They'll attack other supporters of the war effort, some of the biggest supporters of the president as commander-in-chief, is because they don't want to lose their audience. And so they think on the one hand they can trash the war, they can give aid and comfort to the Iranian regime, despite it killing, you know, president says now 72,000 of its own people, trying to get nukes and all the rest. But rather than attack the president, they will attack supporters of the president. Because they claim to be MAGA, they claim to be supporters of the president, but they're fake MAGA. The president has made it clear he wants nothing to do with them. And here's why. Here's Harry Hinton on the Constipated News Network yesterday. Cut 13, go.
2: MAGA GOP on Trump. In the 2024 election versus Kamala Harris, he got 99% of the MAGA GOP vote. Perhaps surprisingly, I might have thought it'd be 100%, but it was 99%. Compare that to his approval rating now with the MAGA GOP. It's 98%. That is, there's been no real decline in MAGA support. These folks say that they're going to vote for congressional Republicans come the midterm elections. Again, that's the 99% that Trump got against Kamala Harris. Look now, in terms of the congressional vote, 98% of them say they're going to be voting for House Republican candidates. So that support is actually really holding up strong. It's really, really strong when it comes to MAGA GOP and the Republicans holding on to that vote.
1: Here's the deal. We are going to do everything humanly possible in this program and the millions and millions of you out there who are underestimated, who are abused by these other people. We're going to do everything we can to save the day. We'll see. As I told you before, we're not in the prediction business. I'm not in the polling business, the surveying business. I'm in the my audience business. You, the American people, Mr. and Mrs. America. Our reach here is so big, people don't even know it. People who are in radio don't even realize it. Family members talk to family members who talk to friends. I get it all the time. When I walk into a diner, when I walk into a grocery store or something like that, I'm quoted what I said the day before and so forth and so on. Phrases we use here, arguments I make here, they're picked off left and right. They just are. And that's okay, too. We got to spread the word, and the more who repeat it, the better. The president knows not to underestimate this show. Anybody who's running for office knows not to underestimate this show. Every author in America knows not to underestimate this show. And what is this show? It's you, Mr. and Mrs. America. As I say over and over again, you got people who have ripped off their audiences, literally, like a Steve Bannon, literally has ripped off his audience and pleaded guilty to a felony, pleaded guilty, and hence was convicted, signed off on the document in order to avoid jail time. What did he do? he urged his audience to donate to build a southern wall, which he never did. He never did. And now he expects you to listen to him and believe in him. And he thinks the way to get to you and to build his audience is to attack our war effort while we have men and women, volunteers, young people in harm's way in the Middle East. That's the way to do it, he thinks. As he cozies up to the communist Chinese, as he cozies up to the Stalinist Bernie Sanders to get his own headlines and everything else, he's a reprobate. He's a slob. Would you ever, ever listen to a person or vote for a person who lured a 17-year-old into a sexual relationship, a minor, or paid for sex with other women, and then brought photos to the House floor and showed them to Mark Wayne Mullins and other members of Congress and was bragging about it? And reportedly, allegedly, by the Ethics Committee, was a druggie. Now, is that okay by you? It's not by me. Is that somebody you want to listen to when it comes to common sense and good sense? Not me. And not you. Because that's not the way we roll here. You, Mr. and Mrs. America, this isn't the type of person you hang with. Why would you listen to such a person? But you don't. But on the internet, everybody's a tough guy and everybody's big, even when they're not. That's the way that works. But the reason I played you this Harry Enten, CNN analyst, this clip, 98% of MAGA supports the president, and you remember all those other numbers, 85, 90, 92% support him in what he's doing with Iran. That's the truth. Now, whether that's a big enough number, because everybody's not MAGA, we shall find out. But we're going to try and get as many people as we can. Try to turn out and win. You know, I have friends out there who take credit for everybody's election. I give you, the people in this audience, the credit. I don't give me the credit. I'm one person. I'm one vote in one state. But you remember, those of you who've listened over the years, when Marco Rubio came on this program, he'd been the Speaker of the House in Florida. It was a very busy Republican field to run for the Senate. It was the Tea Party in 2010. None of these hosts were part of the Tea Party. Some of them have claimed, but none of them were actually part of it. You remember this. Mr. Producer's been with me since day one. We had him on. He was at 5%. When we were done, 48 hours later, and he had told me this at the time, he was at nearly 25% of a crowded field, and that was that. Ted Cruz. Ted Cruz was such an underdog, nobody ever heard of him before. But I'd known Ted from his litigation savvy in the front of the Supreme Court. And I talked to Rush, and I talked to Sean, and I talked to Sarah Palin, and I talked to dozens of others. And, of course, I spoke to you on this radio program. We're heard all over the state of Texas. And we here were part of the Tea Party, you in this audience. He won the primary. We were involved in the convention activities for Mike Lee. For Mike Lee in Utah. He went up against a senator who was the son of a senator. This family had a very powerful line of political experience and power and all the rest of it. Mike Lee won what was thought to be an impossible race at the convention in Utah. I don't speak much to Mike anymore because when it comes to matters of national security, he and I don't agree all the time, especially when it comes to Iran and things of that nature. But it's all right. I like him. Still like him. My family likes him. My wife likes him. We like his wife. They're very, very good people. But you get the drift. We were active in Republican primaries when you didn't do that in talk radio. And when I say we, I mean you in this audience once again. And now you are attacked. We are attacked. You're boomers, you see. You're just too old, you see. Well, we have a lot of young people in this audience. A lot of young people. But you paved the way for so much of this. When we got behind Donald Trump after the 2016 primary, of course, many, if not most of us, were backing Ted Cruz. Why? Well, number one, Ted Cruz is a great leader. Number two, we didn't know who Donald Trump was from a philosophical perspective. Bannon was backing Cruz, too, over at Breitbart. He's a liar. And no pants, pedo, what's his name, Gates, he was backing Jeb Bush. Tucker Carlson, I don't know what the hell he was backing. He was trashing Trump. Others were trashing Trump. Mark, you were never Trump for one day. And the president called me, the candidate at the time. And he said, he corrected something. I said, okay. And I was during the primary, and after the primary, I was all in. He will tell you the same story, so I don't have to defend myself. Primaries are primaries. That's the way they work. Primaries are primaries. And but it doesn't matter. Now when it counts, as it counted during all the litigation, and it will count in the future, should we lose, God forbid. Now, who backs the president? The commander-in-chief taking on this, these Islamo-Nazis. We do, you and me. The others don't. We do. That's very, very important. Yeah. When things are going well, everybody's your friend. When things are tough, less so. We're not Johnny-come-lately, and we're not fair-weather friends. We are loyal. And that's the way we're going to be to this president. I want you to think about something. A young woman discovers she's pregnant. She's scared. She's alone. Maybe she's been told, undoubtedly, abortion. That's your only option. It's not a kid anyway. It's what they're told all the time. But what if instead of telling her to end that life, someone said, we're going to help you. We're going to embrace you. We're going to love you. You don't have to do this alone. That's what Sanctuary of Hope is all about. Hello, honey. You want to say hi? We're near a break. Here's my beautiful, brilliant wife.
3: Hello, America. How are you this evening? I hope very well and getting ready to vote.
1: Amen on that. She's so pretty. Can I say that? But you got to take Ronnie with you, sweetheart. There you go. Ronnie. Ronnie would like to be a radio host for dogs, you know. He's hilarious. One day I'll discuss both of our dogs with you. But I want to tell you again about Hagee Ministries. So a young woman discovers she's pregnant, she's scared, she's alone. Maybe she's been told that abortion is her only option. 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You don't have to do this alone. And that's what Sanctuary of Hope does. 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

second I looked, that audio I played of Rubio is very similar to the post that I made this evening, Mr. Producer. And here's what's interesting about that. I didn't listen to that audio, did I? And I wasn't watching my favorite cable channel, Fox, last night. Unfortunately, I was watching the Eagles play very poorly and stupidly against Chicago. So I wasn't watching any of the news shows or anything like that. But it's interesting, isn't it, how they overlap? Now, he went first. Don't get me wrong. I'm not saying any of that. What I'm saying is I had not heard what he said, and I had not heard that audio. Makes a lot of sense, though. I think that's why we both come up with the same thought process. But I want to be honest with you and tell you, I didn't hear it. 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And if you see a post, purchase, survey, please be sure to mention that you heard about Cozy Earth right here on the Mark Levin Show. Man, oh man, a Shevitz, 2 hours over, only 1 hour left, and we got a lot more to do, and we will squeeze it all in. This is a great book that I went through the other night, Why I Quit the Dems, and So Should You, Confessions of a Reluctant Republican, by Alan Dershowitz. You're going to love this interview. Next hour, we'll be right back.

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4: News this hour from Town Hall. I'm John Scott. Consumer confidence down sharply this month.
5: The conference board's lead index fell more than 6.5 points from August. The board's chief economist, Dana Peterson, said the index deteriorated notably in September following 2 months of softening. The survey noted September's surge in gas prices and ongoing geopolitical tensions as factors in the drop in confidence across nearly all age and income groups. Consumer appraisals of business conditions also turned negative for the first time in 2 years. I'm Matt Mattinson.
4: President Trump promising that his government wouldn't limit the development of artificial intelligence, even as top executives of AI firms that have called for delays convene in Washington.
6: President Trump is continuing to throw his support behind AI. He unveiled the AI-powered America.gov today, which aims to make it easier for Americans to interact with the federal government.
7: We're putting power and control back into the hands of the people, right where it belongs.
6: He said some services that used to take months to take care of can now be done in just a few clicks. It's described as a centralized portal for federal information. I'm Wendy Swanson.
4: Bands of rain continuing to sweep across the U.S. Southwest, causing desert rivers to surge and usually dry arroyos to rage with floodwater. Wide swaths of the U.S. Southwest under flood watches as the complex system of tropical weather spread northeast from Mexico, with Polo as the main event. In the southeastern corner of Arizona, flooding and damage to access roads reported. Secretary of War Pete Hegseth expected to announce deep cuts to the military's top brass. Hegseth will call for a 20% reduction to the number of positions reserved for admirals and generals at the Pentagon during his State of the Force address from Quantico, Virginia Marine Corps Base Wednesday. More at...
8: I'm Amy Grant, and I want to talk to you from my heart about the heart. There was nothing about my life that said, you have a ticking time bomb in your chest. But I did. I wound up in the office of a cardiologist because I was there with my husband. 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So listen to your heart. I'm here today because I did. 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
21: Hello, America. 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Our number, 877-381-3811, 877-381-3811. Okie dokie. So this Roy Conman Khanna has just built an incredibly expensive home while he's preaching Marxism. What do you think about that, folks? I think that's pretty outrageous and pretty disgusting. Now, I want to salute this Governor Brian Kemp in Georgia. I put a challenge out there, what was it, about a week ago, Rich? That these governors should suspend the sales taxes on gasoline in their states. I mean, the sales tax on a gallon of gasoline in California is about 72 cents. That is just highway robbery. It all goes into a dark pit. You know, Chris Rufo's been great pointing out how corrupt Newsom and that party is out there. It's to the tune of tens of billions of dollars. It's sick. But Governor Brian Kemp did something today, and I want you to hear this, because for this, he deserves some credit. Cut 19, go.
0: California taxes add $1.20 a gallon to every gallon of gas that you buy.
21: All right, now let me tell you why he's right. I've been saying 72 cents because it's the sales tax, but there's other taxes on the way to the pump and getting the gasoline out of the pump. And so he has figured it out that it's $1.20 a gallon. That is just outrageous. Affordability, anybody? All right, let's start at the top. Go.
0: California taxes add $1.20 a gallon to every gallon of gas that you buy out there. Can you imagine that right now? Their unemployment rate is over 5%. And by the way, they had an $18 billion budget deficit just this last year. And while they add the taxes of $1.20 to every gallon of gas you can buy, just about an hour ago, I have again suspended the state gas tax. Thank you, guys. Because states like ours, we don't want to take more of your money from you. We want to keep more of it in your pocket.
21: Mm-hmm. And that so trumps the left. And also helps the consumer. You. Present in the Oval Office yesterday. I like this. He's just one of a kind. Cut 20, go.
1: Well, you have a lot of upcoming Republican rallies. You're heading to Oklahoma. You're heading to Alabama, Ohio. What is your message to voters heading into the midterms?
22: We have great people, and we're running against communists, lunatics, socialists. We're running against people that are going to open up the water. We have a board that just came out 17 months in a row. We have no people coming in, zero, which is hard to believe even, but that's what it is. I don't put out the numbers. And we have a strong border. We have the best economy, the biggest investment in the history of our country.
21: Yep. He's the one of the few presidents that I know talks about communists. That's pretty much he and Reagan. That's about it, as far as I can tell. Certainly in modern times. And he's right. And when I wrote this book, American Marxism, you know, I was being interviewed, especially on TV and radio, and people would keep talking about socialism, progressivism. And Mr. Producer remembers this. My wife's used to get very annoyed by it as well. I said, no, it's Marxism, it's communism, it's not socialism, and certainly not progressivism. That's the name they give themselves. If we're going to defeat it, we have to call it what it is, and that's exactly what Trump's doing. Exactly what Trump's doing. We have the Speaker of the House, Mike Johnson. He makes a great point, too. Cut 21, go.
23: I'm not going to defend some of the people on the far left who have made some of those comments. But
21: this is this guy Ross Sorkin is a lib. Go ahead.
23: But to suggest that the entire party wants that may be too much. You agree with that? You have friends that are Democrats.
24: Yeah, I've got friends who are Democrats, and they're being run out of the party because it's being taken over. Look, I'm telling you, the most dangerous candidate for Congress in the country right now is not the one waving the communist flag, who the openly avowed Marxists, the Al-Sayeds, and the, you know, AOCs, and the radical. They got people who are terrorist sympathizers who won Democrat primaries around the country. The most dangerous candidate in America is the Democrat running as a moderate, okay? They won't be able to do that. They will have to get in line. They will have to kiss the ring of the socialist, the Marxist, because that's where the energy, the excitement, the grassroots of the party is headed.
21: Mm-hmm. And that's a very, very important point. They're all going to wind up marching in line and clicking their boots. That's what they're going to do, no matter how they run and what they say. And that's the truth. Jim Rigby, he's James Tallarico's mentor and pastor, one of his pastors, and Texas, this shouldn't even be close. I don't care what Cornyn supports and doesn't support, or Rove supports or doesn't support. They're irrelevant. They are the definition of a rhino. Unfortunately, the woke right neo-fascists don't know what a rhino is, so to them, everyone's a rhino and a neocon. They are really Republicans in name only. They're liberal Republicans. And Paxton, whether you like him or not, defeated Cornyn fair and square. And now we need to get him in the Senate, or you're going to have one of the biggest lunatics around, and there are many, coming from the state of Texas, for God's sakes. So this is this guy Rigby, who is Tallarico's mentor. Cut 22, go.
2: And I think capitalism is in death throes. I mean, I think it's you have to throw everything overboard. It's like, that's the next chapter of human rights. It's like life, liberty, pursuit, happiness is not capitalism.
3: Mm-hmm.
2: That every person has a right.
3: Right.
2: To medicine, to a livable wage, stuff. That's
21: let me stop there. Every person does have a right to medicine and a livable wage. Just go out and get it. We don't have an obligation like we're some kind of indentured servants to provide it to people who don't work, or maybe people who need to get other jobs or something like that. You saw what Obamacare did. Obamacare blew the roof off of the cost of health care. It's a big sop for insurance companies. And the coverage is awful. Livable wage. You decide if your wage is livable or not. If you're paying taxes in these blue states and these blue cities, I don't care what kind of wage you're earning. It's almost impossible, friends, to meet ends, isn't it? Go ahead.
2: Only nation... developed nation that doesn't have that stuff.
3: Right.
2: And they're calling that communism.
3: Right.
2: So to me, to just stop looking at the label and what is it that you want?
5: Marx was basically quoting the book of Acts.
6: Yeah.
5: And it's like Christians don't realize that. It's
21: Marx is quoting the book of Acts. Marx, who rejected all religions and insisted that religion was mysticism. This guy tells you he was quoting the book of Acts. So they take the Bible, particularly the New Testament, and they twist it into Marxism. Isn't that crazy? It's crazy. Go ahead.
5: Can't really see it because we're so brainwashed in this culture that we can look at it and we just can't see it.
21: We're brainwashed in this culture, don't you know? They run the schools, K through 12, as well as the colleges and universities. They run the media, but they're brainwashed from you and me, don't you know? Now, I want you to understand, this is on the ballot in Texas. This is Tallarico's mentor. And I want to be even clearer than that. Look at it this way. It may help. And if you have an incalcitrant friend or a family member or people in your social circle or wherever, try it this way. It's the Republican versus the Marxist, Islamists and fascists. That's what it is. It's the Republican versus the Islamist, communist, fascist. That's what's on the ballot. I'll be right back.
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25: Hey, Seth Leibson here. I'm going to be straight with you. The 2026 midterms may be the most important elections of our lifetime, and not just for Arizona, for the entire country, the border, the economy, the America your kids are going to inherit. It all comes down to this November. And on October 22nd, 9:60 a.m., The Patriot is doing something about it. I'm going to be on stage right here in Phoenix with Mike Gallagher and Larry Elder. Two of the most fearless conservatives in America will be here for one live, unscripted, no-holds-barred evening, the Battleground Tour. 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

0: Welcome back, America. We are here with our friend Alan Dershowitz, who has a brand new book out, Why I Quit the Dems, and So Should You, Confessions of a Reluctant Republican. Great book, Alan, and here's what I see. I see the beginning of the book as you explain, really from your childhood, how you were a Democrat, your parents were Democrats, how you were involved in various campaigns, you were asked to run, but you decided to clerk at the Supreme Court and so forth, and then you can see your evolution as the party is moving more and more radicalized left, and then it's jumped in with both feet into this Jew hatred and Israel hatred. But I'm going to let you walk us through this because you break it down over, I would say, the last 7 or 8 years. You take it from here.
1: Definitely it's the last 7 or 8 years. Before that, I was a striking Democrat. I worked, obviously, for John Kennedy. I worked for Bobby Kennedy. I worked for Bill Clinton. I loved the Democrats. I went to Democratic conventions. I campaigned for them. And then suddenly, the Democratic Party changed and became the Socialist Party, the anti-Israel Party, the anti-American Party. They become the most dangerous party in modern American history. And I can have nothing to do with them whatsoever. I started out by just leaving the Dems and becoming an independent. And then I looked in the mirror and I said, I'm not an independent. I want the Democrats to lose. I don't want them to control the House and the Senate. I don't want AOC to be a chairman of a committee. I don't want Hassan Piker to have influence on the Democratic Party, El Sayed to be chairman of a committee. The new person who's running for the Democratic nomination in Maine has today come out and called Israel a genocidal war criminal state. Today, he doesn't even know where Gaza is. But today, if you want to be a Democrat, you have to be an anti-Semite. You know, there are four Democrats running for president 4 years from now who are Jewish. Four of them Jewish. None of them will get the nomination. The Democrats are incapable of nominating a Jew, and they proved it when they refused to nominate Shapiro for vice president, who would have been the obvious candidate from Pennsylvania. So I can't support a party that is so anti-American, so anti-Israel, so anti-Semitic. I want to see it defeated, but it's going to be a hard battle because a lot of people are looking only at, you know, today's pocketbook issues and are going to vote against President Trump. I hope they don't, but that's what the polls show.
0: You know, Alan, when you look online on X, when you look at these battles you're in, and I'm in them every damn day,
1: yeah,
0: it's totally out of the closet now. Totally out of the closet. People don't even pretend. Yeah. You got guys like Piers Morgan. You got guys like Bannon and Gates and all these other people. They don't care if they're entertainers. They don't care what they used to be or anything else. They seek to appeal to as big an audience they can, going right for the throat, don't they?
1: Yeah, and it's become good for business and good for politics to be an anti-Semite. That's been the biggest problem. It's good for business, and it's good for, if you're a Democrat, it's good for winning a primary if you're an anti-Semite. If you're a Zionist, pro-Israel, you can't win. Look at what happened in New York when you had two Jews running for Congress. Both of them were kind of liberal centrists, but one of them was a virulent anti-Zionist, and the other was not, and the anti-Zionist won. And I'm so pleased that President Trump recognized this book, and he's endorsed it enthusiastically, and he talks about why everybody should read it, and there are many others like me who feel abandoned by the radical left Democrats. So I'm really thrilled that President Trump has taken this on as a project as well. The only problem with this book is you can't buy it in bookstores. These local bookstores,
0: really?
1: That claim to be the paragons of the First Amendment, they will not sell a book that is an anti-Democrat book. I've gone to a half a dozen bookstores, and they say, no, no, no, we won't sell that book. These are First Amendment people, but they think that free speech is for me, but for thee, not for thee. So if you want to get this book, you got to go on Amazon, you got to go on Barnes & Noble, you got to go online. You're not going to find it in your local bookstores, because local bookstores are radical, woke, Democrat places where they will not sell books that are against their positions.
0: The title is Why I Quit the Dems and So Should You by Alan Dershowitz. It's really very important. And you know what? If you're out there and you're a conservative and a Republican, You ought to get it and give it to a Democrat because it's that important up to this election. You know, Alan, I want to move right to, and we'll talk about

0: Jews. German Jews voted for Hitler in 1932.
1: It's shocking.
0: They're just like what's going on today. You know, Jews put Mamdani into office. Jews are likely to put El-Sayed into office. There is no more idiotic group in the world than self-hating Jews. And I know some of my friends, some of my relatives, they'll do anything to show how American they are, how woke they are, and how anti-Israel they are. Among the worst is J Street. J Street, that claims to be a pro-Israel, pro-peace organization. It has never done anything that supports Israel. Anything you can do against Israel, they'll do. And so we have a real problem within the Jewish community itself, and that's why I want this book to be read not only by Jews, but by non-Jews as well. And I agree with you. I think Democrats should read this book. I'm not trying to proselytize. I want you to form your own opinion. You could do what my wife did. My wife quit the Dems, but she didn't become a Republican. She is now an independent. Other friends of mine have stayed within the Democratic Party, but they're trying very hard to reform it. I think they're wrong. I don't think there's any possibility of reforming the Democratic Party. But I leave it to my readers to decide what to do. The one thing you can't do is do nothing. This is a crisis. It's a crisis for America. It's a crisis for meritocracy. Remember, the Democrats hate meritocracy. They don't want people to be promoted, admitted to universities. They don't want to judge ideas on their merits. Everything has to be judged based on identity politics. What's your race? What's your gender? What's your political party? And we're seeing the weaponization the Democrats are using against Republicans. We saw it today with Jack Smith's testimony in front of Congress. We're seeing the Democratic Party destroying America. And I love America. And even if I were not Jewish and I were not a Zionist, I would be as strongly opposed to the Democrats as I am today as a loyal, patriotic American.
1: Yeah, that's very, very important for people to understand. But I want to get into your book a little bit more deeply in a moment. 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This is a universally important book. A universally important book right before a very crucial, if not the most crucial, election of our lifetime. I'll be right back.
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5: With SRN News, I'm John Scott. Americans' confidence in the economy sank to its lowest level in more than a decade this month as prices remain elevated and wages stagnate amid the ongoing Iran war. The Conference Board reports its Consumer Confidence Index tumbled 6.7 points to 81.9 in September. That's down from 88.6 in August, the lowest reading since the board survey started in April 2014. U.S. employers posting fewer job openings in August, but the American labor market remains resilient in the face of higher energy costs. The Labor Department says U.S. job openings slid to 7.08 million from a revised 7.34 million in July. The Supreme Court will let President Trump's administration resume deporting people to countries other than their own for now, while the justices consider whether the policy is legal. This is SRN News.
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1: We're here with our friend Alan Dershowitz. The book is Why I Quit the Dems and So Should You. I strongly encourage you to order on Amazon.com. If you're Republican or conservative, you should still read it. You're MAGA. But definitely give it to somebody who's not, because we need to win this election. And Alan Dershowitz, I want to ask you about that. We have these sort of Marxist Islamists who are American-hating, Jew-hating, capitalism-hating. And then we have this woke right neo-fascist crowd that I talk about. And they're really in alliance in the fact that they're rooting for the Democrat Party and they want to defeat the Republican Party, no?
2: Yeah, I agree. And also, you know, they are so similar. The big difference is that the Democrats have embraced the socialists, whereas the good Republicans, the Donald Trumps, have distanced themselves from the Tucker Carlson and the neo-fascists on the right. So that's why I feel much more comfortable in the Republican Party, even though I don't agree with everything they stand for on every issue, feel much more comfortable with the Republicans because they distance themselves from their evil cousins. Whereas the Democrats, Chuck Schumer embraces El Said. Schumer calls himself Shomer Yisrael, the guardian of Israel, and he votes for an anti-Semite. He's just like the German Jews who voted for Hitler in 1932. And any Jew who votes for somebody like Mamdani or anybody who votes for somebody like El Said, whether you're Jewish or not Jewish, if you love America, you can't vote for people like that who want to bring America down. And they want to do it in a way that's so destructive. They want to deny freedom of choice. They want to deny freedom of business. And they want to deny meritocracy. That's the most important thing. They don't want anything to depend on the merits. They don't want you to ever be promoted or admitted to a college or given a job because you're better than somebody else at your job. They only care about race and gender and ethnicity and identity politics, and that's the end of America, exceptionalism. America has been exceptional because it's been the meritocratic country in the world. Other countries in Europe, you know, they're based on who your parents are. Here, you and I could make it without regard to who our parents are. We did it on our own merit, and that's what America is about.
1: You know, I want to take you to a side issue a little bit here, which is this guy Jack Smith and what we're learning today. Among those he subpoenaed without our knowledge was my radio show. What the hell is that all about?
2: Because your radio show has an enormous, enormous influence on the American public. You and I have in common that our goal is to change minds. We don't want to just talk and write. We want people to listen to us. We want to be influential. And the one thing a guy like Jack Smith can't stand is a successful person like you who changes people's minds. And so, of course, he's going to subpoena you, and he's also subpoenaed members of Congress, even though that's in violation of the Constitution.
1: Unbelievable.
2: He has declared war on the Constitution. He has weaponized our legal system against the Constitution.
1: Yeah, no, that's exactly right. Now, you're almost 90 years old, aren't you? You don't look it.
2: I'm 88 years old, and, you know, as long as the good Lord gives me strength, I'm going to be fighting these battles. I've been fighting them since I'm...
1: Well, hold on. This is what I wanted to ask you. Did you think later in life that things would be so bad in the United States?
2: No, I never dreamed of it. I thought we lived through the golden age. You know, I knew that anti-Semitism and anti-Americanism and all that has a long history, but I thought it was over after the Holocaust, and there was a golden age. When I was teaching at Harvard, I was treated fine. And then suddenly, 21st century appears, and we're back to the bad old times. And there's all this discrimination and this hatred. And, you know, recently I was invited to speak at Oxford University about Israel. And I got emails today saying, please don't go. You are not safe. Your life will be in danger if you go there. It'll be a bunch of people who are blocking access, who are screaming at you and threatening you. You can't speak freely in many parts of the world today in Europe. And that's coming to the United States if we don't stop it here.
1: It's absolutely coming to the United States. And, I mean, you can see it online, which I think is the front line of this stuff.
2: People like you, you know, because you have a TV show that is one of the most widely watched and widely respected anywhere in the world, and you influence people on a daily basis, and that's the only way to fight back against this. They may have the numbers, but, you know, you have common sense, and people listen to your common sense. That's why I'm such a strong supporter of your both TV and radio show.
1: Well, you're very kind, and I would say the same to you. And I want to universalize this a little bit, too. Why is this so important to Christians?
2: Well, Christianity is an essential aspect of the American experience. We are a Judeo-Christian country. Our original symbol was supposed to be Moses, you know, crossing the Red Sea. Many of the biblical references were made by our founding fathers. We are a Judeo-Christian country, and now there's an attempt to try to turn it into a Sharia law country. And every Christian should be concerned about that. First of all, every Christian should be a Zionist. If you read the Bible and you study the Bible says, he who curses Israel shall be cursed, he who praises Israel shall be praised. So, you know, we are so thankful as Jews for evangelical Christians and Christians who support Israel. But, you know, every Christian should be supportive of Israel and supportive of America. And what we're seeing is an attack on Christianity, as well as an attack on Judaism, by Islamicists. I'm not talking about members of the Islam faith. That's fine. I'm talking about people who would adopt Islam as the national religion and require everybody to follow the Sharia law. And there's clearly an attempt to do that among many elements of the extreme left. And the idea that the left today gets together with Islamicists, the left now is in favor of a group of people that murder gays, that discriminate against women, that today we saw newspaper reports that Iran is recruiting 12-year-olds to join their army and to join the fight against Israel and the United States. This is what the left is supporting? The Islamization of America, turning America into a country where rights are not observed, where women are discriminated against, where gays are discriminated against? No. That's not my America. That's not your America.
1: Mm-hmm. It's a daunting challenge, isn't it, Alan Dershowitz, when you look at the First Amendment, when you look at all kinds of issues, free exercise of religion, and then we get down to these zoning issues where they're building these massive mosques, infiltrating. It's all they're like fortresses. It's intentional. It's quite daunting, isn't it?
2: The left does not believe in the First Amendment. They believe in free speech for me, but not for thee. They think that free speech is patriarchal, colonialist, something that the Jews have imposed on the rest of the world. They're fighting our First Amendment. They're fighting our Fifth Amendment. They're fighting our Constitution. They're fighting our free exercise of religion. They're fighting everything that makes America great. And we have to fight back, and that's why I'm so happy to have you as as the senior partner fighting this battle, and you've been doing it so long and so well, and I'm so glad to that you have me on your show so that we can work together on this, because we're fighting a battle that's existential. If we want America to survive as the country we love, we have to fight for our rights, and we're not doing a good enough job.
1: Isn't it frightening that people can say DSA or the Democrats are the same in this regard? They literally want to destroy the Supreme Court of the United States. I mean,
2: and they're going to do it. They're going to try to add members if they get a majority in Congress. They're going to try to impose restrictions. They're going to try to destroy the Supreme Court and the rest of the judiciary. And then they'll try to rebuild it if they gain control of the Supreme Court. This has nothing to do with principle. It has to do with who has control, and the Democrats are trying to control all three branches of government, and that's why I'm working so hard to defeat the Democrats in the upcoming election. I purposely wrote this book in the upcoming election because I want people to read it before they vote and be influenced by it. I hope they will be.
1: Let me ask you a last question. Again, the book is great.
2: Sure.
1: I don't care what your faith is. Why I Quit the Dems, and So Should You. This is something everybody should read. It's also something you should share with other people. You can get it at Amazon.com. It's very well priced as a consumer. You're going to like it very much. The substance is very important. And, of course, President Trump has strongly endorsed this book.
2: Yeah.
1: Let's go to Israel. They're having the same problem over there, aren't they? I mean, Benjamin Netanyahu's brought them through all this stuff, and he's under attack by the same Jew haters and Israel haters in Europe, in our country, and so forth. If he loses, won't the Iranians view that as a great victory?
2: Absolutely, without a doubt. And what we're seeing is many American Jews fighting against Netanyahu, J Street, and other organizations like that are trying to interfere in Israeli elections and trying to see the defeat of Netanyahu. Netanyahu has been the strongest prime minister since Ben-Gurion, and he has led Israel through some of the most difficult existential threats to its existence. And we'll see what the Israeli public votes for. The Israeli political system is very complicated. It's not like America, where there's a winner and there's a loser. There you have coalition governments, and it may be that no government will be formed at the end of this election. But the most important thing is that the America-Israeli alliance has to be kept strong. America helps Israel. Israel helps America. There's no alliance in the world today that's more mutually beneficial to both sides than the Israeli-Israel-American reliance. We have done so much together, Iron Dome, medical technology, you name it, agricultural technology. These two countries have done more for freedom, for support of basic values than any two countries in the world. And so I'm proud to be a Zionist. I'm proud to be an American patriot. And that's why I wrote my book, Why I Quit the Dems, and So Should You, because it's a testament to why I think the Republicans today stand for the best of America and the Democrats stand for the worst of America and a frightening prospect for the future.
1: And, of course, the holy sites. This is a Christian-majority country. Their holy sites are in the Holy Land. In Israel, it's a Jewish-majority country. Their holy sites, obviously, are in the Holy Land. And it's one of the reasons the Islamists want to destroy it. It's also a reason why the Marxists want to destroy it.
2: And they're working together. The Marxists and the Islamists, who have nothing in common except the hatred of Jews in America. And remember, too, in 1843, they did a population survey of Jerusalem. And they found the majority of Jerusalem were Jews, many more Jews than there were Muslims. Jews have had a stake in the land of Israel since biblical times. Compare it to New Zealand, where, you know, the people who settled New Zealand know nothing in common with the land. But, you know, Jews and the connection of Jews and Christians to Israel goes back, obviously, to the Old Testament and the New Testament. So we have to fight together to preserve the integrity of Israel and to make sure that, you know, the difference between Zionism and Palestinianism is Zionism built a country from nothing. It built a country. Palestinianism wants to destroy a country. There could have been a Palestinian state, 1948, 1967, 2000, 2001. They turned it down because they don't want a Palestinian state living next to a Jewish state. They just want there not to be a Jewish state.
1: No, that's right.
2: That's the essence of Palestinianism. It's the worst human rights issue in the world today, and it's one of the most popular, and I can't understand why decent people support the attack on Israel's right to exist.
1: The book is Why I Quit the Dems and So Should You by Alan Dershowitz. You can just get it on Amazon.com. It'll be delivered to your door tomorrow. I strongly encourage you to get it. It's right off the presses. Alan, it's an honor to be your friend, and I cannot thank you enough. Keep it up, and God bless you, brother.
2: I will keep it up, and I will keep it up by thinking about you and just always, always fight for justice. You do a great job, and I appreciate our friendship that goes back a long time.
1: Amen. Likewise. You take care of yourself. Rich, what am I doing? I'm sorry. Okay. You know, folks, routine expenses have many families trying to find alternative ways to keep up with expenses. 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
1: 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But listen anyway. 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

0: Boom, boom. I want to remind you, Alan Dershowitz's book is absolutely outstanding. It's called Why I Quit the Dems, and So Should You. You can get it on Amazon.com. I encourage you to get it, read it, share it with independents and Democrats or weak Republicans, friends, family members, social circles, whatever it is. It's a very convincing book. It'll make it much easier for you to help us win this election, and I want to encourage you to do it. You don't have to be Jewish to read it, obviously. It affects Christians. We talk about this Judeo-Christian values system. You know, real believers in Judaism and Christianity understand the remarkable and unique relationship between Jews and Christians. It just is, and that's the way God wanted it. And I have posted something from Pastor John Hagee. It's now gone viral all over the internet. It's very, very important. A sermon that he was giving in part about exactly what I'm mentioning here. I've been telling you for a long time that Pure Talk is the best wireless company out there, bar none. 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Again, 250, say Mark Levin. We salute all the heroes out there. I want to thank you all. Get that book from Dershowitz. You're going to like it. And God bless.
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10: Ronald Reagan understood that freedom sometimes requires more than quiet diplomacy. It requires moral clarity. On June 12, 1987, standing before the Brandenburg Gate in a divided Berlin, Reagan issued a direct challenge to Soviet leader Mikhail Gorbachev. "Mr. Gorbachev, tear down this wall." The Berlin Wall was more than concrete and barbed wire. It represented a system that restricted movement, divided families, and denied millions the freedoms Americans often take for granted. Reagan refused to treat that division as permanent. He understood that free nations must be willing to identify the difference between liberty and oppression, and have the courage to say so. 2 years later, the Berlin Wall fell. Freedom survives when people refuse to accept tyranny as inevitable. So when freedom is challenged today, will we have the courage to defend it with the same clarity?
11: Hey, Seth Leibson here. I'm going to be straight with you. The 2026 midterms may be the most important elections of our lifetime, and not just for Arizona, for the entire country. The border, the economy, the America your kids are going to inherit. It all comes down to this November. And on October 22nd, 9:60 a.m., the Patriot is doing something about it. I'm going to be on stage right here in Phoenix with Mike Gallagher and Larry Elder. Two of the most fearless conservatives in America will be here for one live, unscripted, no-holds-barred evening, the Battleground Tour. It's not a lecture. It's a rally for people who are wide awake and ready to fight. VIP tickets get you into an exclusive private reception with us before the show. 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Both are going fast. 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
7: Kevin! All right, welcome in. Kevin McCullough, glad to have you with us. So grateful to have you here at That Kevin Show, thatkevinshow.com, for all things related, whether it's the podcast, whether you want to catch up on our latest television show or the column. Have a new one out today. I'm going to get to that in a minute. Lots of things to think about, lots of things to discuss, and grateful, always grateful, that you spend time with us. And I am still just so grateful for those of you that have heard the cry of believers around the world and stepped up and provided Bibles in ways that I just could not have fathomed. Our original goal was 10,000 Bibles, and you guys have you've come through on that, and there are still people still giving because there are still people that need Bibles beyond those 10,000 names. So thank you for everything that you've done. We'll have a kind of a final report on the Bible effort coming up Thursday, I think. So something happened last night that's not uncommon. I went to bed, it was probably 11, 11:30, something like that. And somewhere around 2:30 or 3 o'clock, I woke up. And when my mind just turns on, it just turns on. I can't, there's nothing I can do to turn it off. I've tried. But when it decides it's time for me to think about stuff, I start thinking about it. So I get up because I don't want to bother the lovely bride. And I kind of go into another part of the house. And I'm scrolling and reading and thinking about today and thinking about the things that we want to accomplish and so forth. And one of the things that I did is, of course, scroll through social media and the headlines. And last night, my social media feeds were just stock full of satellite images, supposedly, all reportedly from Google Earth, showing whole neighborhoods of Gaza just reduced to gray rubble. The posts accompanying them tend to also share a unilateral conclusion. This is the evidence of genocide, and Israel is guilty of it. That's what they were trying to say in showing these Google Earth pictures of these obliterated concrete buildings in Gaza. The images are sobering. And they should be, because behind every collapsed roof was a family, a kitchen table, children who slept there. Anyone who can look at these pictures and feel nothing has lost something important, a piece of their humanity. Grief over the suffering of civilians is not a betrayal of Israel, and it's not a weakness. It just simply is what decent people feel, including Israelis, I might add. Israel was the first to offer help to people who were injured in the Israeli war, and they continued to take Gazans to Israeli hospitals and help them long after the fighting was over. But grief is not the same as understanding. A photograph taken from basically outer space orbit can show you what happened to a place, but it can't tell you why. And if we're going to render judgments that history is going to record, we owe it to the dead on every side to get the why, in this case, right. Go back to October 6, 2023. On that day, there was a ceasefire in place between Israel and Gaza. It had been in place for a while. Israel had withdrawn every soldier and every settler from Gaza nearly two decades earlier. In 2005... and then Hamas seized full control of the territory in 2007. Whatever grievances existed, and there were many, the people of southern Israel went to bed on October 6th in their homes, in the kibbutzes, and young people danced at a music festival near the border, believing that the world was at peace. The next morning, Hamas terrorists crossed that border, murdered 1,200 people in cold blood, almost all of them civilians. They killed elderly people in their homes. They killed parents in front of their children. They raped mothers in front of sons, and they raped daughters in front of fathers. They took more than 250 hostages, including babies, some of whom they popped the heads off of, grandmothers, and women back into Gaza. It was the deadliest, ugliest, most destructive single day for the Jewish people since the Holocaust. Hamas didn't build that capacity alone, by the way. For years, Iran has funded, armed, and trained Hamas as part of its network of proxy forces aimed at Israel's destruction. The rockets, the money, the expertise, the ambition to strike at the Jewish state from every direction. Most of that traces back to Tehran. Iran has been content to fight Israel to the last Palestinian. That's a phrase. Iran is very happy to fight Israel to the last Palestinian. Hamas spent several years building hundreds of miles of tunnels beneath the homes in Gaza, schools, mosques, hospitals. It placed its fighters, its weapons, and its command centers among the very civilians it claimed to govern. It did this deliberately, because it understood that when Israel responded, and it knew Israel would respond, the resulting devastation would become its most effective propaganda. The rubble in these pictures is in no small part the rubble that Hamas planned for. On September 11th in 2001, I spent 18 hours on the air the day after I was named host of my own program. I remember images of Lower Manhattan, the smoke, the twisted steel. No serious person looked at Ground Zero and concluded that America was the aggressor. Nor, when America answered, did the rubble left behind in Afghanistan erase the question of who had started it. One of the first rules of the playground was simple when I was little. Don't start it. It was not a rule meant to excuse whatever came next, but it was a recognition that the one who throws the first punch bears a unique responsibility for everything that follows. Right now, some adults pretend that geopolitics is too complicated for such a lesson. It is not. I will be honest with you. I grow very weary of having to explain this. But weariness is no excuse for silence, because history is being written right now. And one viral image at a time, and it's not too much, and there's not much of it at all, in fact, that's being written about its original chapter. The destruction in Gaza is real, and it is heartbreaking. It is also the direct consequence of a choice made by Hamas, backed by Iran, on October 7th. Had that choice not been made, those neighborhoods would still be intact. And if we want fewer images like these in the future, the lesson could not be plainer. Don't start it. Maybe you disagree. ThatKevinShow@gmail.com. 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And I don't leave that for anybody else. I do that on my own. I make sure that I read every single one. So send it my way if you so wish. 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And if you want to read the column that I just relayed to you in my monologue, it's up at townhall.com. It's also up at thatkevinshow.com. You can get my daily thoughts, my daily column, in either of those places, and I recommend that you would. Calvin McCullough coming right back. 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If you're a Christian, you know the story of the crucifixion, but have you ever really considered what Jesus physically endured? 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

0: welcome back. It's That Kevin Show, thatkevinshow.com for everything related to the show. You want to get the podcast, you want to watch the video, you want to read the column, it's all there. We've got all new stuff up nearly every day, so I hope that you'll be checking that out. This is the part of the show here at the beginning that we stop everything else that's happening. And we say, we need to ask the big question. How do we live? How do we live in a culture that has no use for God, has really just overt disdain for His Word? And for those of us that find God precious and His Word even more so, they look at us with great suspicion at best, maybe direct hostility at worst, but at best they look at us with great suspicion. And we say, how do we go about our life as believers in light of this culture that we're in, with this being the reality? Well, I'm very grateful to have shepherds joining me week after week, giving up a big chunk of their week to spend time with us. And Rabbi Alan Moorhead, Dr. Moorhead, is joining us from the Arrowhead Messianic Congregation in Peoria, Arizona. And yesterday, Alan, we started unpacking the feasts of the Lord that are in the spring, and we talked about Passover in Leviticus 23, but there are three others in the ensuing verses. In verse 6, you have the Feast of the Unleavened Bread, and then you have the two feasts of the first fruits, the barley first fruits, and then the wheat first fruits. So let's continue on with the Unleavened Bread Feast of the Lord. What is this to represent in the life of the believer?
1: Well, Kevin, the unleavened bread is to be celebrated for 7 days, and the first day and the seventh day are Sabbath days. But got to understand the 7-day concept, whether you're talking about 7 days of tabernacle or 7 days of unleavened bread, it has to do with the entirety of your life. That's what the seven represents. And so when a person receives Yeshua, Jesus, as his Lord and Savior, he enters in now this 7-day window, I guess, until the day he's either raptured or dies. And we have commandments of what we're supposed to do during this 7 days now. Things like Leviticus 6:17, where it says, don't offer leaven with your sacrifice. Leaven represents sin. You know, and the Apostle Paul talks about this too. He says in 1 Corinthians 5:7-8, purge out therefore the old leaven, you are unleavened, Messiah is our Passover, who is sacrificed for us. So we have to understand that leaven itself, which the symbolism is that you got yeast in it, and it's puffed up. And throughout the scripture, even Yeshua, Jesus talked about, beware of the leaven of the Pharisees, which is hypocrisy. Beware of the leaven of Herod, which was sin, adulterous, and murder. So we have to keep the leaven out of our lives. Once we receive Yeshua Jesus as our Passover, we are now required to live righteous lives. And this is important. You know, people seem to forget that, well, I got Jesus now, I can just do what I want to do. No, you cannot. And you know, you have to walk in the ways of the Lord now until the day He calls you home, either by death or by the rapture. So unleavened bread is something that's kept on Passover, along with bitter herbs, which indicates the persecution that we go through as believers. You know, Acts 14:22 tells us that through much tribulation we enter the kingdom of God. And John 16:33 says, in the world you shall have tribulation, but be of good cheer, that he has overcome the world. So it comes with the territory when you're a believer, and you just got to expect it.
0: So I'm very curious about something. What was it about the ingredient of leaven that made the, you know, the biblical writers associate it with sin? They don't say don't consume leaven at all, by the way. There's just in these feasts and specific times that you specifically abstain from it. But what was it about this particular ingredient that even Jesus himself kind of identified in that kind of symbolic way of being sin?
1: the whole idea when the Hebrews left Egypt, they cooked themselves up bread real quick, and all they did really was mix flour and oil together and baked it real quick. They didn't give it time to rise. There was no yeast in it. And so there was a symbolism set up right then and there that when they fled Egypt, which is like coming out of the world, that you quickly move when the Lord says move. And so that's why he said when you have Passover, it has to be a lamb, unleavened bread, and bitter herbs.
0: That's interesting.
1: And all of that comes together with how we are to live our lives.
0: Yeah. All right. So that's in Leviticus 23, verse 6. Now, if we drop down to verses 10 through 14, there's a feast referred to as the Barley First Fruits Feast. What is this describing?
1: Okay. I explain a lot of this in my different books. You know, I have 11 books, and including the Moedim, or the Feast of the Lord. I have, you know, the commentary on Enoch that I wrote, the first commentary since the 1800s on Enoch, and also have it in the Tabernacle of Moses and the Believer's Walk, and including commentary on Revelation. But barley first fruits occurs during the time the 7 days of unleavened bread. And what this represents, anytime you're talking about fruit or trees, it represents people. So barley first fruits was fulfilled. It was a rapture that was fulfilled in Matthew 27, verse 53, that when Jesus rose from the dead, many other graves were opened up. And that's when he went down to hell, released the captives that were in the bosom of Abraham, which you can read in Luke 16, and he took them to paradise, and at the same time, the graves were opened up, and all those people were raptured. So there was a series of raptures, and the barley first fruits was the first series of raptures to take place, and it already has happened. And this is why it also tells you in the barley first fruits that it is a statute forever. Every time you see that word, we'll talk more about it later in the week. But statute forever is very important to understand that it's a permanent thing that's going to be that occurred. And so during first fruits, the farmer, it's important to understand what a first fruit is. A first fruit is a tiny piece of a general harvest of a large field. So the farmer brings his first fruit to the house of the Lord. And to the priest there,

0: presented by the Lord, the farmer, which is Yeshua, Jesus here, he presents us or whoever believes in him to the Father, and anyone he presents to the Father will be accepted and then brought into the house, which is a term of a rapture coming into the house of God. First fruits, it belongs to the Lord. That's why we read in Revelation 14, and in my commentary in Revelation, I really explain this, that 144,000, which are the first fruits of the Lord, follow the Lamb wherever he goes. This is not talking about Israel. This is talk because it says they are redeemed from mankind. That's what I point out in my commentary. You know, Revelation 7, that's from Israel, but Revelation 14 is 144,000, which is a symbolic number of the government of God. And this is what we learn in Isaiah, that the government has no end with Yeshua. They follow the Lamb wherever he goes. So if we're following the Lamb wherever he goes, we've got to go along with this. You know, we understand that we are first fruits. And that's important.
1: All right, we have just a minute left. The next chunk of that passage, verses 15 and through 17, deals with something called the wheat first fruits. What distinguishes them from the barley first fruits?
0: Okay, after the barley first fruit took place, 50 days later, you come to the wheat first fruits. And that's why it's called Pentecost, which means 50, or Shavuot in Hebrew, which means weeks, because you count out 7 weeks. And so that is the next rapture that's going to take place. And so this is the one that most of us alive on this earth today that believe in the Lord are waiting for, is the next wheat first fruits rapture, which would occur in the spring. We learn that in the Songs of Solomon chapter 2 and Isaiah 18. When the flower is in the grapevine. So that's the spring. So it's not the general harvest, which would be in the fall. So this is why it's important for us to be in the spring first fruits, to be presented to the Father and enter into the house, that we are following the Lamb wherever he goes.
1: Okay, that wraps up the spring feasts of the Lord. Tomorrow we will start a 2-day discussion on the fall feasts, and we'll kind of go through them. And then Friday we'll put it all together and say, ask the big question, what does it all mean? But so grateful to have Alan Moorhead, Dr. Alan Moorhead with us, senior rabbi at the Arrowhead Messianic Congregation. And Alan, thank you for your time again today.
0: Thank you, Kevin.
1: You got it. Kevin McCullough coming right back.
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3: Hey, Seth Leibson here. I'm going to be straight with you. The 2026 midterms may be the most important elections of our lifetime, and not just for Arizona, for the entire country. The border, the economy, the America your kids are going to inherit. It all comes down to this November. And on October 22nd, 9:60 a.m., The Patriot is doing something about it. I'm going to be on stage right here in Phoenix with Mike Gallagher and Larry Elder. Two of the most fearless conservatives in America will be here for one live, unscripted, no-holds-barred evening, the Battleground Tour. It's not a lecture. It's a rally for people who are wide awake and ready to fight. VIP tickets get you into an exclusive private reception with us before the show. 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Both are going fast. 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

0: What, you already know the why? Or so you think. Sure, you know the why for a swim, a workout, even a game of hoops. 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
1: Everyone loves a champion. Someone whose performance puts them head and shoulders above the rest. 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In every sport, on every court, we're building a foundation to ensure all athletes are safe, supported, and strengthened. We believe abuse can be prevented by taking a hard look at how we coach, how we train, and how we interact after the last whistle. We've provided millions of safe sport trainings to coaches, athletes, and sport allies. At the U.S. Center for Safe Sport, we're shifting sport culture because every athlete deserves to compete free from abuse.
2: I always am quick to need to be reminded to mention this, but there are some of you that operate a small business or that have resources that kind of go beyond what some people around you have. And if you're looking for an investment into the kingdom, I don't know of a better way that you could literally do that than giving money to Bible League, because for every Bible that goes out, 12 more believers find Jesus. And if they all get Bibles, then there's going to be 12 more of those that you see how that math adds up really quickly. If you want to see spiritual development on planet Earth, if you want to see genuine discipleship begin to take root, give a gift to Bible League, because that's where it starts. The Bible changes lives. It invests in people. They tell other people about the Word of God. They accept Jesus. Lives continue to be changed. It's generational after generation. So please, please, please give that Bible now. It's being matched Bible for Bible, 1-800-937-9673. But Michael, we do have some people to thank, and then you want to take us to another theater where Bible League is active.
3: Yeah, we added 140 Bibles to the tally because of people like Stephanie of Gainesville, Georgia, said, I'm in at 10 Bibles. Deborah of Columbus, Ohio, said, Michael, Kevin, $150 gift for 30 Bibles. And then Tony in Brooklyn said, I want to be a part of this, a $500 gift. Again, to fill the waiting hands of 100 believers that we know by name at Bible League. And Kevin, that's, again, been the joy in all of this. The weeks that we've been tackling this ambitious goal, right? It's been gifts of all sizes from the far reaches of your listening area. So again, I know it's tempting to say, okay, what does my $5 gift in this great big crazy world really accomplish? And yet, most of the stories that we've shared, that of Lally, the village witch doctor, you know, Katsu, leading his interrogator to Christ, you know, came down to one Bible, somebody able to share what's in that Bible. And as I love to say, a gracious God willing to bring people from the grips of spiritual darkness. So again, this is year 88 for Bibling, to think that, that Kevin show, these wonderful stations been with us for about 25 to 30 years. And again, we're praying that we can get it done. We're officially done. This Sunday, we'll close the books, Monday morning, tally up whatever God has done through that Kevin show, and get these Bibles on their way. But be a part of this 800 Yes Word or that Kevin show.com. Yeah, Kevin, I want to take you to Tanzania, Africa. Again, this is the part of the world where Christianity is growing in the greatest numbers in the world. I was chatting with my colleague, a man by the name of Jared. We were talking about, you know, the assurances that we have. God will accomplish his purpose in this world. We were walking in from the parking lot, Kevin, in the greater Chicago area. You've been to our headquarters. You know what I'm talking about, right? And etched in the front of our building is what? It's Isaiah 55. It says, my word will go forth. It will not return void. void, it will accomplish my purposes. And we have that assurance today. Listen, where it's necessary, Bible League gets the highest marks from Charity Navigator, the Evangelical Council for Financial Accountability. You deserve to know that, right? But also be reminded about the precious promises of God, including that of Isaiah 55. But Jared had just returned from a trip to Tanzania. Kevin, he had given out Bibles to about 200 new believers. One of those was an 80-year-old woman, had walked with the Lord for about 20 years, had lived so remotely. Kevin, she didn't have a, a cell phone. She had, it had been rare that she'd even looked at the face of a clock. That's remote, isn't it? But Jared had this to say about, her finally receiving that Bible and what a tremendous blessing that was, not only to her, but to her entire community.
4: Isaiah 55 does really stand out because it shows that we can really trust that when we are sharing the word of God, this is going to be an incredible investment. We know that it's not going to return void. I think of the testimony recently of Farasia in Tanzania and the area where she was at. She had never seen a printed Bible study or even a Bible, you know, in several different churches in there until she was in retirement age and received her very first Bible as a result of the generosity of Bible League donors. What an incredible gift to her, to that village.
3: Well, again, what a gift. And how did we make that possible? Well, it's through listeners like those to that Kevin show, Kevin. Again, Paul in Galatians 6 says what? Bear one another's burdens and thus fulfill the law of Christ. Kevin, you and I are excited about church growth, right? We're excited we hear about a church planted, you know, a former village witch doctor coming to Christ. But I assure you there are forces at work in this world that push back on all of this. Again, it's not enough to get angry about that or to feel indifferent about what's happening half a world away. Do what people like Patrick, Gloria Vaughn, and so many others have done. They said what? Let's do something about it. If the princely sum of $5 solves this for Christians like Farasa, they're deep in the heart of Tanzania, Africa. Let's do it today.
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0: 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It's That Kevin Show, thatkevinshow.com for all things related, including the television episodes, the daily column at Town Hall, and, of course, the podcast for everything that we do on the radio. Glad to have you with us. Never behind a paywall. Never want you to have to pay a dime to get access to truth. We want you to have complete access to it. That's why we do it that way. So thank you for being there. Rabbi Schneider is somebody who's been with us many times in the past when I've just been on in New York, but he has a global ministry that is on TV and radio. He's on many of the same stations this broadcast is heard on. And Rabbi, it is always wonderful to have you with us. I have to tell you, I was traveling from northern New Jersey into New York City a few weeks ago. It probably happened, I don't know, four or five times now that it's caught my attention, which is pretty interesting because it takes a little bit to get my attention. But once it does, it's like I zero in on it. And I'm going through the collar communities of Manhattan there in North Jersey to the George Washington Bridge. And as I get close to one of the big malls there, there's this huge billboard, white background, big block, red letters, Jews.com. And I thought, with all of the anti-Semitism, with all the stuff that's going on in the world today, for someone to take out a URL and put it on a billboard like that is a bold move, especially in the New York City tri-state area where we have such a problem with the anti-Semitism and everything else. And then I read that it is a work of you and your ministry and what you're doing with it. And I'm just fascinated by this, but welcome back. It's great to have you. Tell us what your goal is in the Jews.com big signs. And they're all over the tri-state.
1: They're all over. It's massive what we're doing throughout New York City and northern New Jersey. First of all, this is a God story, Kevin, and our audience today. In September of 2023, I know this is a little bit out there, but the fact that I own Jews.com gives credibility to what I'm about to share
0: right
1: with you.
0: Right, there you go.
1: In September of 2023, I had an experience one night where I was sleeping, Kevin, but I was awake. It was like I was sleeping in the night. It was like 3 a.m. or something. I don't know what time it was, but I was awake of what was going on. And in this spiritual experience, I was in like this gray, it felt like a spiritual weather pattern, like I was surrounded by this gray atmosphere. It almost felt oppressive, and a voice kept speaking to me the same words over and over and over again. Acts 2:22, Tetrarch. Over and over, the voice kept coming, Kevin. It didn't feel good. It almost felt oppressive. Like, what is this? Like, I wanted to get it off me, but it kept on coming. Acts 2:22, Tetrarch. As soon as I got out of bed in the morning, I went down to my prayer room. I opened up the Word of God to specifically read, well, what exactly does Acts 2:22 say? And in a nutshell, here's what it says. The Lord, God is revealing in His Word. Peter is speaking, and Peter is speaking to Israel. And he says this, men of Israel, listen to these words. Jesus of Nazareth, a man attested to you by miracles, signs, and wonders, just as you yourself know, you put to death by the predetermined plan of God through godless men, but God raised him up again since the grave was not able to hold them in its power. And as soon as I read that, Kevin, in our audience today, I knew that God was calling me to directly challenge and confront Israel with the gospel. That's what Peter was doing in Acts 2:22. Men of Israel, listen to these words. And the word that also came to me in September of 2023 was the word tetrarch. It was Acts 2:22, tetrarch. Acts 2:22, tetrarch. I didn't know what tetrarch was. I heard of it before. I didn't know what it was. What it is, it's a governmental ruler. Technically, it's a ruler of a fourth of a kingdom, but it's a governmental term that someone has authority in this particular area. So I knew the Lord was telling me, I'm calling you to challenge Israel with the gospel, and I've given you authority to do this. So I felt completely incompetent. Like, how in the world am I going to challenge Israel with the gospel? I mean, look at me. How am I going to do that? But I was confident and knew that God had spoken to me. So bottom line, we began by putting up billboards in Israel, the physical, you know, nation of Israel. And the billboard said, what if he's right in Hebrew? And it had an image of a man. You couldn't tell who it was. So the concept was people would say, well, what if who's right? Then they'd go to the domain name, and they would find some messianic prophecy. And then finally, after the last messianic prophecy, the image that they saw on the billboard of the man's face, but they were unable to see who the man was because it was fuzzy, all of a sudden, at the end of the communication, when they went to the domain, what if he's right? The man's face became clear, and the face of Jesus appeared with a thorn of crowns on his head and blood coming down his face, and then Jesus saying, do not think I've come to abolish the law, but fulfill it. And then we gave him the opportunity to download a book that I wrote on messianic prophecy for free. So we were spending a lot of money in Israel doing this, but we were not getting the response, Kevin, that I was believing for. So I got my key executives together in my office specifically in several months ago to talk about this. I believe it was right early January of this year. I got them together and I said, listen, guys, we know God's called us to challenge Israel, but what we're doing is not working. We need to figure out what to do next. And I never told them before that it wasn't working, but this meeting was called to admit where it's not working. So we're in my office to try to figure out what to do next. And Kevin, I looked down at my phone and I had an email, or it was a text or email, I forget, from a domain name broker I hadn't done business with in 3 years. I had not heard from the guy. And there he says, Rabbi, I've got an email, a domain name that I think you might be interested in, Jews.com.
0: Good and evil forces that are at work here. I'll give you the last word.
1: Thank you, brother. And thank you for praying. We just got an email from somebody last week. They emailed us through Jews.com. And he said, exactly this is what he said. I'm a Jewish man. How can I follow Jesus as the Messiah? So we're getting all different. We're getting anti-Semites. We're getting people that hate me and Jesus and what we're doing. And then we're getting Jewish people that want more information, even to the extent of the email that we just got last week. Listen, people that want to support this, please do go to discoveringthejewishjesus.com and give, because this literally, Kevin, I won't even tell you how much money this is costing us, but there's no information on Jews.com, no asking people to give.
0: Right, right, right.
1: We don't
0: it's
1: even
0: a pure evangelistic.
1: It's all designed to reach Jewish people. So if this is touching you that are listening, please go to discoveringthejewishjesus and donate. Help us to do what we're doing, because we want to bring this to other cities in the United States and reach every Jew in this country.
0: Excellent. Rabbi, thank you for your time. Discovering the Jewish Jesus is heard on many of the same stations that you get that Kevin show, and I encourage you to check that out. And discoveringthejewishjesus.com, how you can support this effort. Rabbi Schneider, we appreciate it. Kevin McCullough coming right back from Times Square. Don't go anywhere.
2: Stick around for more of That Kevin next.
0: Hi, Kevin McCullough. 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
0: All right, welcome back. Kevin McCullough, final few minutes of the first hour today. Glad to have you here. I gotta weigh in on something that happened yesterday with New York Magazine. Not that New York Magazine is something that I read, I don't. But they did stake out some interesting territory yesterday. I'll get to that in just a second. Hey, I don't know if you were listening yesterday, but I had the strangest and coolest thing happen I've ever had in dealing with a health insurance company. You know, I've been telling you about Vic Pritchard and DFW Direct Insurance for a few months now, and Vic has not only helped me save $400 a month on my premiums, so that's my month-to-month nugget that I'm paying for the health insurance for my family of five. Previously, under our old medical sharing program that we were in, where you submit your receipts to a group of people and they decide if they're going to share the costs or not, we were paying significantly more. Family of five, they were agreeing to cover less. I'm not understanding why that was the case, but it got to the point where we were just having to find another option. And someone told me about Vic and DFW Direct Insurance. I called him up from the very first moment I spoke to him on the phone. I was like, Vic, you're wonderful. This is incredible. I can't believe. I said, how much do you save on average every person that calls you? And he says, it's somewhere in the 38 to 45% range. Every person that they help, they save that much on their health insurance. Friends, I don't care if you have insurance through your company. I don't care if you have insurance from your, if you're an employer providing it for yourself, or if you're a small business and you're providing it for your workers. You owe it to yourself to call Vic Pritchard at DFW Direct Insurance and say, Vic, can you help me? And if he can, he will. And if he can't, he will just tell you straight out. But he also gave me permission to give you his cell phone number so that you could call him. 817-449-5557. 817-449-5557. But so I'm already saving $400 a month. Then my bride takes my daughter to back to school doctor visit where they, check everything out and they make sure that she has all of her vaccinations and everything they need for school. The whole thing with the visit and everything else was like $900 if I was to pay out of pocket. But we have a plan that has zero out-of-pocket costs. And not only that, the plan pays a fixed rate for things like office visits. And when you're going to someone in-network, you get a massive discount. So oftentimes, the insurance company paying on a claim that's in-network ends up with a surplus of what they pay. And I got an $11 rebate check on a $900 visit that my daughter had to the doctor. I didn't pay anything out of pocket. I didn't pay anything except my premium, and I got an $11 check back on that visit. That is incredible. And you could have a similar experience by calling Vic Pritchard today, 817-449-5557. I've never seen health insurance this good. We have more coverage on more things for our family of five than we had when we were paying $400 a month with the medical sharing thing. It's unlike anything I've ever had, and I got a rebate check on top of it. 817-449-5557, 817-449-5557. And when you call, ask them about the cash back on the drug plans that they offer as well. Because if you get a drug that is, it costs a certain amount and the drug plan covers it, you could get a rebate check of $50 to $75 on every prescription that you have. So call and see for yourself, 817-449-5557. All right, I'm going to put off the story that I was going to do about New York Magazine until next hour, but it's so ridiculous. I have to comment on it. Coming up, hour number two, and we've got another great hour. KT McFarlane and Hogan Gidley will be with me. We are in election cycle, so we're going to talk a little more elections than normal. But that's all straight ahead here at That Kevin Show and online at thatkevinshow.com.
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8: 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We will continue our goal of performing the best service and care possible to keep you and your diesel moving down the road, not sitting on the side of it. We all know that the grueling Arizona summer can take its toll on your diesel. As the temperature drops, we need to remember that our winter weather can do the same. 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
9: Foundations of Freedom, a look at America's founding principles and the leaders who shaped our nation.
10: Ronald Reagan understood that freedom sometimes requires more than quiet diplomacy. It requires moral clarity. On June 12, 1987, standing before the Brandenburg Gate in a divided Berlin, Reagan issued a direct challenge to Soviet leader Mikhail Gorbachev. "Mr. Gorbachev, tear down this wall." The Berlin Wall was more than concrete and barbed wire. It represented a system that restricted movement, divided families, and denied millions the freedoms Americans often take for granted. Reagan refused to treat that division as permanent. He understood that free nations must be willing to identify the difference between liberty and oppression, and have the courage to say so. 2 years later, the Berlin Wall fell. Freedom survives when people refuse to accept tyranny as inevitable. So when freedom is challenged today, will we have the courage to defend it with the same clarity?
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17: 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And what we need you to do is just go online to thatkevinshow.com, click on promotions. It's in one of the pull downs. And then once you're on that page, look for the Getty Music Sing 2027. Sign up for it. You could win a free trip. Hope you'll check that out. All right. Today, news wise, it's a pretty crummy day. For this reason, Lindsey Clancy is back in court, and I thought we would be done with this for a while, and evidently we're right back again. So her defense attorney, Mr. Reddington, and the prosecutor are locking horns over what should be addressed and what shouldn't be. One of the things that the defense lawyer for Lindsey Clancy has requested is for the judge to take an issue and set up an inquiry into the lone holdout juror, Michael Desranville, who, by the way, for the first time yesterday spoke as to the situation. And the summary of his statement was that it's wrong to make him the focus of what's happened here, as it is the children who have died, which was the reason why he couldn't let Lindsey Clancy walk. There were dead kids in the path of her getting freedom. Her wheelchairs were wheeling through her children's blood, metaphorically speaking. So evidently the defense lawyer for Lindsey did not like that. and said, well, we can't be letting this guy be out there talking. So he's now asked the judge in the Lindsey Clancy trial to set up a motion for one day, look into the, and I don't know what they're going to look into. You can't intimidate a juror into voting how you want him to vote. And all the Karens that were on that jury, and that's what they were, man, I'm telling you, every last one of them. Well, didn't you know that she had really strong feelings? Yeah, so? Well, didn't you hear that she was really sad? Yes. But we don't let her kill her children because she's sad. But she was really, really sad. And they said it in court. This is the level of the argument that has been going on, and why the juror, as one of his fellow jurors said to, I think it was 60 Minutes or one of the shows, but she said he just couldn't get past the fact that she had brutally killed her kids. No kidding. Imagine a juror on a murder trial being incapable of getting past the fact that she had brutally murdered her own children. And don't start with me saying it was the husband. She said she did it. Her attorney said she did it. The police said she did it. Everybody that looked at it has said she did it. Her doctor said she, everybody has said that she did it. So she did it. You just want to excuse the killing of children to ingratiate yourself to these people that are saying, oh, we're not being merciful enough if we say that she killed her children. No, she killed her children. It doesn't do us any moral good to pretend that she didn't. Now, the assistant district attorney, Jennifer Sprague, has pushed back strongly against the unsealing of the deadlock notes from the jury, warning the court that exposing sensitive deliberative communications would set a dangerous precedent. If we go further to make public notes sent by the jury, it just would all pile on to have this repeated chilling effect that would harm and irreparably our judicial system, Sprague argued, emphasizing that future jurors might hesitate to communicate with the judge if they fear their private discussions will be broadcast to the public. I don't think she's wrong. When jurors are asking judges for information and for notes on stuff that happened in the trial, they're doing that so that they can make the best decision that they can. But you can't, if you're doing that under the premise that your communications are shielded, you're gonna ask for things in a different way than if there's a possibility that it might get leaked at some point in time, and you might not ask those questions at all then. One other thing, Kevin Reddington, the defense attorney, was pushing back today against claims that his team targeted a holdout juror, telling the judge that they are sick of being accused of persecuting the juror before declining to address the pending motion on jury notes. The tense atmosphere gave way to a brief moment of levity as the court turned to trial scheduling when Assistant District Attorney Jennifer Sprague argued against setting a trial date until all outstanding motions are resolved. And Reddington agreed with her. So they've got all these little tit-for-tat, you know, procedures that they need to go through to try to wrap up what's before them now to say that they're ready to start the retrial. But the defense attorney's getting mad. He's sick of being accused that they have been persecuting a juror. Of course it's the lone holdout juror that everyone's referring to, and of course they've been harassing him. This isn't even the least bit unclear. The other jurors went on primetime TV to explain to the world why they believe this holdout juror was the devil. And he's evidently a man of deep and devout faith. He's a father of small children. You can understand why he might just not be able to get over the fact that a mom brutally murdered her children. That seems pretty reasonable to be upset about if you're a juror and you're hearing the evidence in this case. And then when everybody on her side said that she did it, including herself, like, how are you supposed to process that? But then after that trial is over, your name and person is getting linked all throughout the media as being the guy that, you know, didn't let the mom go free when she was found innocent. She wasn't found innocent, by the way. A mistrial was declared. And even if the jury had said she was innocent, friends, I can never, in this life, I can't forgive that. That is something that is too gruesome and too heinous and too evil for me to even be able to comprehend. And I have to trust that God's judgment of it will be the best judgment possible. So I have to leave that to Him, because in my own natural strength, I would be strapping her to the electric chair without 1 ounce of worry about it. My conscience would be clear. You killed your 3 kids brutally. That's why they don't let me be in charge of such things. Kevin McCullough coming right back.
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23: So, Justin, I was playing that video game Forest Brigade, and it was pretty cool. I was running down this, like, digital path, and I met this digital frog. 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So what did you do?
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23: Oh, that's pretty cool too.
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0: right, welcome back. It's Tuesday, and we always appreciate the fact that KT McFarland carves out some very valuable time of her schedule to enlighten us a little bit on some of the things that are not clearly evident to the naked eye. And KT, I'm always appreciative of that. I've known you, I don't know how many years. I think it's we go back quite a ways. And every time, every conversation,
1: decades, not years. Decades.
0: Every conversation I have with you, in private, in public, on the air, off the air, I always learn something. And so it's something that I'm just really grateful for. And you bring this expertise to my listeners now, and I just want to say thank you for that. Last week, you had the fireworks of the UN and all the crazy back and forth, and the flat-nosed guy from Iran saying, we've never launched a terror attack on anybody in 200 years. And I'm like, October 7th, dude, come on. And like, it's the absurd. It's the theater of the absurd now. So let's separate that out and look at the narrow time frame of what is to come, particularly between now and year end, and what are the mechanisms at President Trump's disposal to effectively force Iran to do what they need to do? Because it does not look like they're going to go willingly into the great good night.
1: Yeah, I think I would separate, until the end of the year, I'd separate that into two sections. One, before the election, two, after the election. Before the election, it looks, Iran still thinks it's going to trick President Trump or pressure President Trump into somehow conceding a deal on their terms because he's so nervous about the price of gasoline and the outcome of the November election. I think it's already baked into the cake. And from what the president has said and the people around him, they assume that there's no deal coming on Iran's part, and we're not going to do a deal that's bad for us. So no deal coming. And so whatever happens in the midterms happens in the midterms. The day after the midterms, however, I think all hell gets unleashed. And not just the United States, but the Gulf Arabs and Israel acting together. I keep thinking of it. It's like the Godfather trilogy, part three movie of the Godfather. Remember, the Godfather settles all scores. I think the day after the election, there'll be nothing holding President Trump back from probably pretty significant devastation of Iran, not just the remaining military sites, but any, even potentially their energy infrastructure and their civilian infrastructure. Now, why do I say that there'll be no holds barred? You know, right now, today, the Saudis and the other Gulf Arabs, they want us on one hand to sort of hold back because they're nervous that Iran is going to attack their energy infrastructure. But at the same time, they want the United States to go in and, for example, destroy the Houthis, et cetera. So once there are no holds barred on the United States from the U.S. political perspective, then I think it's, you know, everybody's going to go after Iran. Before that, again, before and after the election, before the election, I think that Iran, realizing that its Strait of Hormuz threat and all of its threats aren't terribly effective anymore because oil has found workarounds to the Strait of Hormuz, that maybe Iran escalates. Maybe Iran decides, okay, now we're going to go for broke. We're going to escalate this war to make it a regional Middle East war. And at that point, again, I think President Trump has no inhibitions to retaliate in an extremely significant way.
0: Which is ultimately what the region needs. And I think that there's no reasonable way to deal with the decision makers in Iran. And the president of Iran can come over here and grumble all he wants to at the podium at the UN. Nobody believes that he has any decision making ability. There's no one. It's like you sent the JV coach over, you know, to try to play the game on behalf of the team. Like there's nobody there. It's an empty suit. And these guys, the IRGC, have been unwilling to be able to enter into discussions that follow traditional, rational, logical outcomes. And I guess what I'm curious about, KT, is do the Arab states that you mentioned, because I was a little surprised that you said that, is the reason they would join the effort is because they understand just what lunatics these guys are as well?
1: I think so. And they realize that there's just, you have to destroy the snake. I keep thinking back, there was a brilliant long article written by Ayan Ali Hirsi, a woman who had been originally...
0: I know her well, yeah.
1: As you know, so originally sort of a Muslim convert to the extremist cause, and then completely changed her position. And she wrote to say, look, the West needs to understand that the Muslim, that there's a mentality, a mindset of the Iranians and the radical extremists in Iran and in throughout the region, that there's no compromise. And they want to bring about the end of the world. They think that that's their ticket. We think it's nuts, but they really do believe if they can bring about the end of the world, that they get what they want, either in this world or the next. And so they have this messianic death wish. And there's no reasoning with people who have that messianic death wish. And so I guess I've reluctantly come to the conclusion that whoever is the leadership, and I agree with you, it's the IRGC, it's the radical Ayatollahs, that there's just no convincing them otherwise that they have to be eliminated.
0: There's been a lot of discussion on social media in the last couple of days as Google Earth has released the new pictures of the Gaza region and everything's, you know, blown off the map. And they're saying that, you know, this is the destruction of war and, you know, this is what we've caused and all the rest of it, forgetting completely that October 7th was not of Israel's choosing. But I want to touch on that for a second. One of the things that I think made Gaza so tricky is that you had a hard time distinguishing the radicals from the normal citizens in Gaza. And in fact, I think you had a lot of people that kind of had motivations to kind of swing whatever way the weather showed them that day, depending on how they were trying to survive. Is that the same in Iran? We see these huge protests that take place after every election that they hold, and it's millions and millions of people, it looks like. And yet, they have not taken the opportunity to throw off these guys, even with foreign support. Is there an Iranian population that truly does want us to finish off the IRGC? And if so, do we recruit them for that fight?
1: You know, there are no popular opinion polls that we can rely on in Iran, right? Nobody's going to be able to gauge the temperature of the average 90 million Iranian citizens. But just from anecdotally, it's pretty clear that the IRGC and the Ayatollahs, the radical Ayatollahs, they have a firm grip on everything, on the economy, on the terror weapon, on the government, even on a lot of the government officials. And they don't seem to care about the 90 million other fellow citizens. They want to bring about the end of the world. And it's like Hitler in Nazi Germany, or it's like Kim Jong-un or the Kim family in North Korea, or as you point out, it's like Hamas in Gaza. They don't really care about their people. But I've got to assume that in a country of 90 million well-educated, smart, innovative, creative people,

0: have to assume that between the Gulf Arabs, Mossad, and the U.S., we have a lot of intelligence of who are we working with people. If we're not working with people, we're fools. But are we working with people within Iran who could then be the new leadership group if the IRGC is eliminated, the senior leadership of the IRGC?
1: Didn't it feel for a little bit like the Speaker of the House and the President were those people that,
0: and maybe,
1: you know,
0: they are.
1: But you know, not based on his performance at the UN last week.
0: Those guys are terrified. You know, the people that you're referring to, like the President of the country, the Speaker of the Parliament, the people that we've been negotiating with, they're terrified because they've got to walk a really fine line. On one hand, they worry about the Americans coming after them and assassinating them. On the other hand, they worry about their own people assassinating them and removing them from power. So maybe, is that a group that we can build on? We don't know. You and I don't know. And hopefully the intelligence community does know. And hopefully these are people we're working with. The same way during the Cold War, we worked with opposition groups within Poland, with behind the Iron Curtain, that we communicated with them in several ways so that we knew if communism collapsed and the Soviet Union disintegrated, that we would have people we could work with who could rebuild the country.
1: It has been very interesting to watch how this has all played out, because I don't think that Netanyahu and Trump necessarily thought that it would go this long or turn into this fashion, and yet they're just proving just how extreme that they really are, and to your point that they don't care about their own people, and if all 90 million of them died, they wouldn't shed a tear. That's what they want to have. That's what they're trying to have happen. The president, to his credit, doesn't want to kill 90 million Iranians. He wants to save as many of them as he can that want to live and contribute to a prosperous future. But that's a different discussion for a different day. KT, always appreciate your insights. Thank you.
0: Thank you.
1: You're welcome. Kevin McCullough coming right back. Uncle Wayne.
2: Stick around for more of That Kevin next.
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9: Double each of those because of a Bible for Bible match. Friends of Bible League in another part of the country that believe so strongly in what we're doing have said, one, we're going to double every single gift. There's a limited window. They want to put Bibles into as many waiting hands as possible. And so thanks to Jose, Rosemary, Daniel, many others that have gotten us to this point. Kevin, we've got 2,500 Bibles to go. We've seen thousands sent to this point. We're running out of the month of September. So if you know, if you're waiting to hear it's the 11th hour, let me throw this out. It's the 11th hour, folks, right? If it's the fourth quarter, right? We're down to like the 2-minute warning, right? If I can use some sports speak here, but we're grateful to be at this point, Kevin. I'm personally thankful that you share our enthusiasm and our burden to see these Bibles reach these waiting believers. And then this listening family, again, being incredibly generous. I know, you know, gas is up, groceries still costing more and more, right? But again, somewhere in your budget, you're finding a place, a way to send Bibles even half a world away. So I'm grateful for that. Again, we're down to the final 2,500. We're officially done Sunday. We'll tally up whatever God has done through listeners to that Kevin show. We'll get these Bibles on their way. As I say, you know, Christmas only 90-something days away, and to think that this year, these waiting believers who have gone without a Bible, some of these for years, right, will be able to read for themselves the precious Christmas story. But Kevin, we're grateful. We're down to the final 2,500, believing we can get it done in the coming days.
10: 1-800-937-9673. If you've not yet given, that is the number to where you can. And again, as Michael said, we are running out of time. The end of this week is the end of the campaign. 2,500 Bibles to go. I don't want us to get to Sunday night and go, oh, we just missed it by like just a little bit. No, I want us to get this done so that these people that have been on this list, and Bible League knows every single person that's receiving a Bible, because most of them, more than 90% of them, have been qualified for a Bible because they've completed the Project Philip Bible study that has been done in their area by a local pastor with them. And because of that, they are asking for a Bible to continue to study with, and that's how they've been qualified for that. But they know every single person. And what we're so ecstatic about being able to do is we can tell ministry leaders that are in these areas, many of whom we've played you the story of, who have said, I need 30 Bibles here, or 50 Bibles over there, or 1,000 Bibles for this. What's the tent city that is in the Middle East where they literally have so many people that are there, but they needed 1,000 Bibles. That's because the gospel is taking root in people's lives that are in hard places. But that's what we need. 800-937-9673. 800-937-9673.
9: Yeah, man, Kevin, we've shared the stories. I call these people heroes of the faith, right? They're persecuted, often singled out, targeted, monitored because they bear the name of Jesus. They live remotely. They live in extreme poverty. They're under the corruption of governments that fiercely oppose the gospel. But make no mistake, what we're asking this listening family to do today, there is a disturbing trend that's happening there. Persecution is on the increase, especially among Christian clergy. This is my colleague Yazan, and he is in the Middle East.
6: I met a pastor. He was kidnapped and threatened to be killed. His freedom was as easy as for him not to confess that he's follow Christ. Of course, he chose not to, and he was abused as a result. This is what happened through the last 6, 7, 8 years in the region.
9: Yeah, that's what's happening. It's, persecution is on the increase. Christians are suffering terribly. You know, we're currently serving in Afghanistan. You know, this tops the list, the World Watch list, right, that identifies, you know, where is persecution greatest in the world? Because of Taliban rule, Christians really have to live out their faith on the down low, Kevin. Sharia law means what? When you convert to Christianity, you're labeled an infidel. That can be punishable by death in a country like Afghanistan. If they merely suspect that you're a Christian, they can throw you in jail. They can beat you. That happened to a man by the name of Yusuf, a cobbler in Pakistan, who goes back and forth between those countries. When he became a believer after attending a small Bible study in his village, his entire family shunned him, turned him into the authorities. He's been beaten. He's been jailed. But Kevin, more than anything, he's awaiting his very first Bible in the Urdu language. And so that's why we're doing this kingdom business. Again, I know it's tempting to think, what will my $5 Bible do in this great big world? But to a man like Yusuf, who's been shunned by his family, needing to be reminded that God is there, listen, that $5 Bible, that's a lifeline that will give him the encouragement to persevere. And again, Kevin, that's why we're here doing this kingdom business.
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0: back. It's That Kevin Show. Kevin McCullough, glad to have you with us. ThatKevinShow.com online. And whether you're in Anchorage to Miami, San Diego to Boston, thank you for being there. We appreciate it. 400 cities and growing every single day. Grateful for your participation. Hogan Gidley is back with us. Not only was he part of the first Trump administration, not only was he a seasoned campaign guy for the Trump team in all three of their elections. I go all the way back to this guy when he was working for a fella by the name of Governor Huckabee. And I love the fact that the long fingers of Mike Huckabee still continue to have great influence in our country. By the way, Hogan, how good of a governor is Sarah and what she's doing for the state of Arkansas? I mean, it's just spectacular what she's doing for those people.
1: No question. And I've known her since she was 19. So I've been around for quite some time. And I joke with Sarah all the time. If you're not good at this, having learned at the feet of your father and then working in a White House with Donald Trump and messaging and communication, then I can't help you. You know what I mean?
0: Right.
1: But she has taken that mantle moving forward, and she's rewritten the script for the state. And I would argue, when that stuff starts to trickle out to the national level, she's going to be talked about and should be talked about as a potential presidential nominee.
0: Well, what she's done on education for the state of Arkansas alone is beyond measure, because they were in really bad shape, and she's applied nothing but free market strategies to solving the problem, and she's getting results. So it's one of those things. And in terms of her following in her dad's footsteps, I mean, he was the most popular governor in that state's history, and maybe one of the longest serving governors in American history. And he was really kind of Donald Trump before Donald Trump was Donald Trump. Like, he was that populist guy that said, maybe we're not supposed to be spending all this money on crazy things overseas all the time, and let's bring American production back. So it's really fun to see her excel to the degree that she has.
1: Let's talk
0: about some of the other stuff that's going down in 26. You keep your eye very much to the ground, ear to the ground on what's going on, and you've got a lot of weird races. I think some of the major polling betting indicators this morning are kind of slightly leaning more left, like in 15 races. I think they either went to toss up or leaned slightly Democrat than they were 2 or 3 weeks ago. I can't get a good read on where we're at in terms of the national dialogue. What do you think is impacting 26, and how do you think the American people are responding right now?
1: Well, I think a lot of it has to do, I mean, you always blame the messenger, right? Like, why can't we message things better? I think there's, let me set up one difficult thing we're dealing with and then tell you what I think we can do. It'd be like if Joe Biden for 4 years took $100 out of your pocket and Donald Trump has given you back 80. And the people are like, whoa, but where's the 20? Where's the 20 extra? Because you cannot fix 4 years of epic failure in 2 years of record-setting success. So Donald Trump has changed a lot of things, and Republicans should be pointing to the differences. Campaigns are about drawing contrasts.
0: Mm-hmm.
1: Where we were, where we are now, and where we can be with Republican governance. But you have to remind people what we were able to accomplish in this short amount of time. When you have the lowest crime numbers in, 120-something years, you have the largest drop in prescription drug costs in 60 years, the southern border is closed, we are safer as a nation, the fraud, the waste and abuse that has been exposed at the federal level, hundreds of billions of dollars, so that the American citizens who need and deserve services can get it, to say nothing of the largest tax cut in American history, plus no tax on tips, no tax on overtime, no tax on Social Security, the massive cash advantage Republicans have. They ought to be able to tell that story in comprehensive but very pointed television advertising to remind people just what's at stake here.
0: Well, and that's the part that I hope and pray that they are on their game with, because there is no reason why someone who reflects the mindset of the 9/11 bombers should be up for Senate in Michigan. And there's no reason why the seat that someone just like him is running for in New Jersey should be an automatic win for them. Like, there should be a certain level of what about this that they need to be confronted with. I don't have the greatest confidence, Holger, to be honest with you, in a lot of our campaign strategies, at least watching them from where I sit, but I'm hopeful that they will get that message out there. What needs to happen, final question, what needs to happen in your mind in Iran before the election versus post the election? The president's saying this week he will resume bombing the day after the election if necessary and as intense as he needs to. Is there anything he can do before the election that you think would benefit the turnout?
1: Well, again, elections, especially midterms, are about contrasts and about turnout. Yeah. Can you get people out to vote for you? And the Iran situation, of course, is very difficult. Foreign policy is so nuanced and difficult. Long-standing arguments for centuries in places, and we're trying to insert ourselves or be part of that communication. Donald Trump did that masterfully in the first term, as you know, rallying people around the common idea that Iran was the largest sponsor of terrorism around the world, that they were a threat. And so that's how we got the Abraham Accords, and everyone said it would fall apart. It didn't. But this conflict, regardless of how you feel about it now, if somehow he can end it, fix it, solve it to some degree before the election, and if the people in this country view it as a win, regardless of how we got here, if they view it as a win, ultimately is really all that matters from a popularity standpoint. But I'll tell you, if I'm Iran and I've jacked around with this whole negotiating thing the whole time, and I've hemmed and hawed, and I have some people inside who really do want a deal, but the IRGC is the one that really controls everything, so they're the ones doing the bombing. If I'm them, and I think I can hold out till after the midterm, I got news for you. Once the midterm is over, and he doesn't have any political strings to worry about, he's in essence a lame duck for the next 2 years, what do you think's going to happen to Iran? Like, if I'm Iran, I'm going, hey, I probably should get a deal before the midterms. Because yep. If the polls are right and the Democrats take over, Republicans lose, Donald Trump's going to be like, guess what, Iran? You had your chance. You blew it. Now I've got nothing to lose. So here come the missiles. I'd be terrified if I were Iran.
0: No, that's interesting, and it's also well said. Hogan Gidley, always doing a great job of analysis. Thank you for your insights and for all your daily good work. We appreciate it.
1: Thanks, Kevin.
0: You got it. Kevin McCullough coming right back from New York. Don't go away.
2: Stick around for more of That Kevin next.
0: Hi, Kevin McCullough. 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
4: Ronald Reagan understood that freedom sometimes requires more than quiet diplomacy. It requires moral clarity. On June 12, 1987, standing before the Brandenburg Gate in a divided Berlin, Reagan issued a direct challenge to Soviet leader Mikhail Gorbachev. Mr. Gorbachev, tear down this wall. The Berlin Wall was more than concrete and barbed wire. It represented a system that restricted movement, divided families, and denied millions the freedoms Americans often take for granted. Reagan refused to treat that division as permanent. He understood that free nations must be willing to identify the difference between liberty and oppression, and have the courage to say so. 2 years later, the Berlin Wall fell. Freedom survives when people refuse to accept tyranny as inevitable. So when freedom is challenged today, will we have the courage to defend it with the same clarity?
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0: Super glad to have you with us. Welcome back. Kevin McCullough, final few minutes. And again, thank you to those of you that helped get Bibles to people. We could not have done it without you. We are so grateful for the generous outpouring of people who have stepped up and said, I want to help make sure that Bibles get into the people's hands. We're going to give you an update on exactly where we stand on the Wednesday show, which I guess is tomorrow. But if you have not yet given and you would still like to help Bibles get into the hands of Christian believers who don't have them and don't have access to them but would be deeply grateful for them, 1-800-937-9673, 1-800-937-9673. And you can call right now. All right. I have to come back to this because in the first hour I was going to, and I whiffed. New York Magazine yesterday released their men's style issue. Now, I'm putting quotation marks around everything except New York, because New York, I think, is the place where it's still printed, so New York's right. But Magazine is more operated online than in actual person, but they did shoot a cover shot, so I'm guessing that that magazine then is still worthy of being called a magazine. But they released a new issue, and it was a first for the company because they decided to feature a biological female, Ellen Page, who has since switched her first name to Elliot, who appeared topless on the cover, but as she has had the girth of her breasts removed, she sort of resembles a guy. Not really. She looks like someone who has had her breasts removed. And whatever that looks like and what she wanted to put on display. But they're trying to convince you that it is a man and she has a little bit of a bicep in one arm. So they're like, look, she's manly. She has a bicep. New York Magazine says, over the years, we've often returned to the subject of men's style. This is what New York Magazine thinks covering men's style looks like. Listen to this. There was the 1971 cover story wondering if men would get into high heels for fall, because that's what men do. That's what stylish men do. They wear high heels. In 1996, they ran a profile of male supermodels. They're hot, they're rich, they're openly straight. The magazine wrote, for several seasons, starting in 2006, the back half of the women's fashion issue was a mini men's magazine and featured a baby Tom Brown fresh off his first CFDA award win, and metrosexuals done up in their aughts finery sipping Peronis at Bungalow 8. So they've never really done like just normal men's fashion. It's always been kind of this thing. And now they have a biological female on the cover, and they're calling it a men's style issue. Now, 20 years later, they say, when even 15-year-olds are hype about Ralph, Armani's got a brand new designer and a pair of worn Chrome Hearts jeans can go for $100,000. Feels like the right moment to devote a special issue to men's style, the power player shaping the business, the new character shaking up the scene, the old semi-supermodels who are still around. We stopped short of announcing another revolution in men's clothes that you may soon find guys sauntering through the city in sarongs. Really? That's men's fashion. The men you know in your life, they're wearing sarongs, and the cover features a bare-chested Elliot Page trying to make the whole world believe that she is, in fact, a he. And even if you look into her eyes of the photo, she just looks unconvinced to me. Completely unconvinced. And it breaks my heart, actually. Kevin McCullough, we'll see you tomorrow.
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15: Breaking news this hour from Town Hall. I'm Rich Thomason. It is finished. As of this morning, the long-running U.S. military mission in Iraq is over. The last American troops have been withdrawn.
16: The U.S. military has had troops in northern Iraq since 2014, battling ISIS as part of Operation Inherent Resolve. The terrorists were defeated in 2019, and a withdrawal plan was negotiated in 2024, with a final pullout date set for this year on September 30th. Roughly 2,500 troops have been stationed in Iraq, and only a few hundred are remaining. Iraq is set to hold a national holiday, marking the complete withdrawal of U.S. troops. I'm Mark Mayfield.
15: And later today, the Secretary of War expected to announce deep cuts to the military's top brass.
17: Reports say Secretary Hegseth will call for a 20% reduction to the number of positions reserved for admirals and generals at the Pentagon during his State of the Force address from the Quantico, Virginia Marine Corps base. Hegseth has previously referred to the cuts as less generals, more GIs. Ken Lorman reports.
15: President Trump continuing to push back against calls for increased government regulation of and control over artificial intelligence. President says the guardrails to protect against AI misuse are already there.
18: A bad actor is going to get caught, and that's why we have the DOJ, that's why we have the FBI.
15: Hosting tech industry heavyweights, President spoke at a White House AI summit. He says America must pursue AI dominance, making sure that communist China does not take the lead. There have been road closures, evacuations, and high-water rescues across parts of Arizona and New Mexico. What's left of the former Hurricane Polo is drenching the Southwest after pounding Mexico's Baja California Peninsula. On Wall Street this morning, the Dow futures are 77 points higher. While the NASDAQ futures are down a fraction, S&P futures better by 8 points. More on these stories, townhall.com.
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0: And it's a great Wednesday morning, hump day, the kids like to call it. It's also the last day of September. That means for those of you who are looking at the calendar year, it's the last year of the third quarter of 2026. For those of you who live by federal government time, it's the last day of the fiscal year. Brand new year starts tomorrow, right? How exciting is that? And if that means anything to you, you're a nerd. Welcome to the club. Good morning. I'm Larry O'Connor from our flagship station, WMAL in Washington, D.C., sort of leading the way on the Salem Radio Network across the country for O'Connor and Company. We're still in our San Diego studios, KCBQ, but we're thrilled to be talking to everyone across the nation, no matter where we are, no matter where the team finds me. We love starting your day the right way, and we're going to do that today in a big way. First of all, I want to let you know that we're tracking a story right now out of the Middle East. It's occurred, sort of developed overnight while you were sleeping. There was an incident on a flight from Dubai to Tel Aviv. This is Air Dubai, I believe, is the name of the airline, where it involved an altercation between the pilot and the co-pilot. Co-pilot actually had a knife and was repeatedly stabbing the pilot. There are reports that they suspect the co-pilot was trying to commandeer the aircraft. Flight crew members, flight attendants, and some passengers actually were able to overpower and break into the cockpit door and mitigate the situation. They made an emergency landing. We're still gathering more information about this story. It's a remarkable one, and we will be sharing it with you as the morning develops, but we want to give you as much detailed information as we possibly can, without setting anybody's hair on fire and speculating because we're not Anderson Cooper. So we're going to tell you everything that we know as that story develops, but it seems rather important. Also in 30 minutes, Cal Thomas for our weekly visit. Coming up in hour two, Dan Cox, the Republican nominee for governor in Maryland this year. And in our third hour, our colleague Mike Gallagher, a radio talk show host. I'll talk to him about the news of the day. And also Molly Hemingway of The Federalist, who is now, of course, editor-in-chief of TheFederalist.com, and she's a Fox News contributor, a regular author, best-selling author, by the way, recent book about Samuel Alito. She also wrote a book about the 2020 presidential election called Rigged.
6: And in it, she details many of the events that led up to January 6th, the events in the 2020 election that were bizarre and strange and in many cases unconstitutional and went against every basis of election integrity that we've known about in this country. And I suspect because of the research she was doing for that book, she found out yesterday that she was one of the journalists targeted by Joe Biden. Now, the headlines will tell you that she was targeted and other members of the media were targeted by Jack Smith, the special prosecutor who was appointed by Merrick Garland, the attorney general, and given power to investigate journalists, everyday American citizens. Oh yeah. Everyday American citizens were targeted for investigation by Jack Smith because they made political donations to Donald Trump. I kid you not. If you made a political donation during a certain time period, responding to a certain plea for help, you were subject to an investigation because of your political contribution. As a private American citizen, Jack Smith was subpoenaing your donations and information about you. And yes, as I mentioned, members of the media, not just right-of-center media, CNN and NPR were also investigated, except they're not going to complain about this because, well, conservative media was investigated at the same time, and that's okay. Yes, the headlines will say that it was Jack Smith, a special prosecutor who didn't even go through any confirmation process. It's not like he was a sitting U.S. attorney that had already been confirmed by the Senate, and then he was assigned over to pick up a special prosecutor's role and an investigation role, even though there are no constitutionally or statutorily empowered special prosecutors, but you can be a special investigator right now or a special U.S. attorney assigned to a certain task. But Jack Smith was never given a confirmation. He was not a U.S. attorney at the time or even an assistant U.S. attorney. He was just plucked out of The Hague over in Europe and given these powers by Chuck Grassley, then the attorney general, who was appointed and empowered by Joe Biden. Yes, the headlines will say this is all about Jack Smith. That is, if you see a headline anywhere at all. But it's not Jack Smith. It's Joe Biden. Joe Biden, the president of the United States and the leader of the executive branch of government, did this. Let's turn to yesterday's hearing where all of this was revealed. Chuck Grassley of Iowa, he's the chairman of the judiciary. He's a good man. He's a solid man. I will also say, for a man his age, chairing this committee and taking the lead on some of the most important blockbuster news that has been revealed about Jack Smith and about this investigation, he may not have been the most telegenic and electric conveyor of this information. That said, bear with us as Chuck Grassley delivers some pretty important bombshell stuff. Go ahead.
9: Subpoenas targeted hundreds of Republican groups and individuals. He subpoenaed communications those folks had with media and with the legislative branch. He also subpoenaed 87 Trump White House phones, knowing that they'd include communications with members of Congress, 44 members, just to be exact. He failed to filter out speech and debate privilege information, even though he and his teams knew that they'd scoop it up with their request. What I can say today is that Smith also obtained communications from members of the media to include 60 Minutes, Associated Press, Bloomberg, CBS, CNBC, CNN, Fox News, LA Times, Mark Levin Show, Media Research Center, NBC, NPR, New York Magazine, Reuters, The Federalist, The Washington Post, Washington Times, and The Wall Street Journal. Now, what will partisan media say about this disgraceful government overreach? I want to hear their response and I will if they are responsible media. This wasn't a normal prosecution by any means.
6: You see what I mean. But it is blockbuster stuff, if not delivered in a blockbuster fashion. What was the media's response to it? Well, some of those media outlets certainly did respond. As I mentioned, The Federalist, their CEO, Sean Davis, and their editor-in-chief, Molly Hemingway, are pretty annoyed, as you can well imagine. Molly Hemingway will join us in the show in our third hour, so you can hear it straight from her. I didn't hear a whole lot from Jake Tapper. Wasn't Jake Tapper and the people at CNN, weren't they crowing a little bit about a week ago about a threat to the First Amendment and freedom of the press because Donald Trump didn't let them have a hard pass to get into the West Wing to join 40 other outlets to record Xi Jinping arriving in a limousine? Yeah, I think they were, but they weren't bothered apparently by Joe Biden's Justice Department under Merrick Garland and Jack Smith investigating them and subpoenaing their conversations after the January 6th events of 2020. Maybe it's because they know that nothing will happen to them under those auspices. Maybe it's because they know that it's really just conservative media that are the problem, like Mark Levin. It's pronounced Mark Levin, Chuck Grassley, or Media Research Center or some of these other right-of-center outlets. Maybe that's why. At least we know where they stand on freedom of the press and the First Amendment and who they stand with. What did Jack Smith have to say for himself? Well, he had a prepared statement, and I'll tell you what, you decide if you're going to believe him, especially considering the fact that we know now that last time he was under oath, he completely lied about obtaining phone records of members of Congress. You'll remember, he said, oh yeah, it was just the logs. It was like the bills. We didn't see the contents of the text messages. We just wanted to see who in the Senate and who in the Congress was exchanging text messages with people in the White House. That's all. We just wanted to look at the logs. And of course, a couple of months later, it was revealed that Jack Smith and his team 100% saw the contents of those text messages. So we know the last time he was under oath, he lied. So I'm sure this time he'll tell the truth, right? Clip 7, please. Let's go.
2: I am not a politician, and I have no partisan loyalty. My career has been dedicated to serving our country by upholding the rule of law and the core principles upon which our country was founded. I believe there is no role for politics in the proper administration of justice. A prosecutor's decisions must be based on the facts and the law. The status, power, prominence, or political affiliation of the subject of an investigation must play no role in the decision to investigate, prosecute, or decline to prosecute. I approached my role as special counsel following these principles. The special counsel's office followed Justice Department policy, observed legal requirements, and took actions based on the facts and the law.
6: Well, there you go. There you have it. Why would he lie? I believe him, don't you? 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
16: Hey, Seth Leibson here. I'm going to be straight with you. The 2026 midterms may be the most important elections of our lifetime, and not just for Arizona, for the entire country. The border, the economy, the America your kids are going to inherit. It all comes down to this November. And on October 22nd, 960 AM, The Patriot is doing something about it. I'm going to be on stage right here in Phoenix with Mike Gallagher and Larry Elder. Two of the most fearless conservatives in America will be here for one live, unscripted, no-holds-barred evening, the Battleground Tour. 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

0: It's O'Connor and Company, and just following up, we're still gathering information about this story. We want to jump to conclusions. What we do know is that this was a Fly Dubai jet. It was bound for Tel Aviv. It has made an emergency landing in Saudi Arabia. Reports are, and there are videos from on the flight that are now being released, the passengers took, that there was an altercation between the pilot and the co-pilot involving a knife and the attempted stabbing murder of the pilot at the hands of the co-pilot. And passengers and crew members took control, broke through the cockpit door, and helped subdue the co-pilot. And the flight did, in fact, that, now, there are reports, and again, we're trying to verify those reports, but it appeared as though the co-pilot was attempting to crash the plane. This is flight FZ-1073 from Dubai to Tel Aviv. It's Fly Dubai Airlines, 174 Israeli passengers, and at one point it plunged over 10,000 feet before the situation was brought under control. That's everything we know right now and has been verified. And as it develops, we'll wait until we can verify things and we'll continue to relay more information about that. But that's the latest out of the Middle East. All right, back to yesterday's hearing with Jack Smith. Let's pick it up where we left off. Jack Smith was telling his story, and there's no reason not to believe him, right? Let's now turn to John Kennedy, Senator from Louisiana.
1: You're about to prosecute a former president of the United States, first time in history. Not only that, you're about to prosecute a former president of the United States who's also the current opponent of Judge Garland's boss. And you told Judge Garland, here's what I'm about to do. And you don't think he checked with President Biden? See if it was okay?
2: I have no idea what he did. My job as a prosecutor on the special counsel regulations was to make an independent decision, and Attorney General Garland could have countermanded that decision.
1: Yeah.
2: But I made that decision on my own, consulting with my staff and reviewing the incredibly strong evidence that we had accumulated.
1: In fact, President Biden and or his White House staff told General Garland to prosecute the president, didn't they?
2: Again, I have no idea about that. What my job was
1: to don't know anything about that. Do you believe in the tooth fairy?
2: I do not.
1: How about the Easter bunny?
2: I no longer believe in the Easter bunny.
1: Yes. Do you think Jimmy Hoffa died of natural causes?
0: So there you go. We know that Jack Smith at some point in his life did, in fact, believe in the Easter bunny, but no longer. Noted. Here's Josh Hawley of Missouri. Former attorney general, former prosecutor himself.
3: I've been watching this whole hearing. I've watched everything you said. I noticed that you began by saying, I have no partisan loyalty. And you repeated over and over and over, there's nothing in your investigation about politics. That's hilarious. In fact, your investigation was all about politics from day one. Your investigation, so-called, your prosecution, so-called, was nothing other than an attempt to interfere politically in a presidential election in the United States of America. You twice indicted a presidential candidate, the leading presidential candidate and a former president of the United States, during a presidential election against all Justice Department policy, against all Justice Department history, something never before seen or contemplated in 250 years of this country's history. You did it anyway, all for the purpose of keeping Donald Trump off the ballot.
0: And I want to repeat, because you're not hearing a whole lot, he subpoenaed reporters and journalists and media outlets secretly and gathered information about them. He spied on them for the purposes of his prosecution, including our guest coming up in Hour 3, Molly Hemingway, editor-in-chief of The Federalist. Why The Federalist? Well, you know, they just won an investigative journalism award last year, the Dow Prize, given out by the National Journalism Center. Full disclosure, I'm on the board of NJC. They won an investigative journalism award for revealing the Russian collusion hoax, the definitive investigative report on the Russian collusion hoax and what the Democrats did through James Comey and through the Hillary Clinton campaign to the Trump administration. They also exposed the Ukraine impeachment hoax, the Brett Kavanaugh hoax, and Molly Hemingway herself wrote the book about the 2020 presidential election. It was called Rigged. So, of course, the federal government under Joe Biden investigated her. But, you know, CNN not being able to get to the West Wing to make a video of Xi Jinping is a threat to the free press in America. Molly Hemingway, our guest, coming up in Hour 3. 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
4: With SRN News, I'm Rich Thomason in Washington. As of this morning, the long-running U.S. military mission in Iraq is over. The last American troops in that country have been pulled out. Later today, the Secretary of War expected to announce deep cuts to the military's top brass. Less generals, more GIs, is how Pete Hegseth frames it. Cockpit chaos aboard a flight from Dubai to Israel, forcing an emergency landing in Saudi Arabia. Apparently, the pilot and co-pilot got into some sort of a fight. There may have been a stabbing, with passengers and airline personnel having to intervene. President Trump continues to push back against calls for increased government regulation of AI. He says guardrails to protect against misuse of the technology are already in place. And on Wall Street this morning, the Dow futures 43 points higher, NASDAQ futures down 22. More details, srnnews.com.
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7: Ronald Reagan understood that freedom sometimes requires more than quiet diplomacy. It requires moral clarity. On June 12, 1987, standing before the Brandenburg Gate in a divided Berlin, Reagan issued a direct challenge to Soviet leader Mikhail Gorbachev. "Mr. Gorbachev, tear down this wall." The Berlin Wall was more than concrete and barbed wire. It represented a system that restricted movement, divided families, and denied millions the freedoms Americans often take for granted. Reagan refused to treat that division as permanent. He understood that free nations must be willing to identify the difference between liberty and oppression, and have the courage to say so. 2 years later, the Berlin Wall fell. Freedom survives when people refuse to accept tyranny as inevitable. So when freedom is challenged today, will we have the courage to defend it with the same clarity?
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1: Larry O'Connor here in the Relief Factor Studios again. A pilot aboard Fly Dubai flight FZ-1073 from Dubai to Tel Aviv attacked another pilot, attempted to seize control of the aircraft. He had a knife, stabbed the pilot, 174 Israeli passengers. The plane plunged over 10,000 feet before the situation was brought under control, was diverted to Saudi Arabia. Still waiting more details about that story. And confirmation, no one is willing to come forward and say that this was indeed a terror attack. We're still waiting for confirmation about that co-pilot as well, who is obviously in custody and under investigation. We'll continue to keep you updated on that. It sort of dovetails into our next conversation, though. Cal Thomas, legendary syndicated columnist and conservative analyst, because your latest column this week is about, well, a terror attack in the United Kingdom that we were tracking. Cal, good morning. Thanks for joining us.
2: Good morning, Larry. Always a pleasure to hear your dulcet tones.
1: Dull or dulcet? I'll leave it alone. Cal, we've been talking about this, right? We had Nal Gardner sits in the Margaret Thatcher chair. I don't know what Margaret's doing for a chair, but Margaret Thatcher chair at the Heritage Foundation talking about the changing landscape of the demographics there in the United Kingdom. That's the polite way of saying that it doesn't look very British anymore. And these terrorists that they have literally brought in. I mean, what do we know about this terror attack and the outrageous decision by the British government to put these terrorists out on bail?
2: Well, the very fact that you can't call a terrorist attack a terrorist attack in this latest one tells you the problem right there.
1: We're at war
2: with these people. It's a religious war. They believe their God wants us destroyed, the Jews killed, Israel eliminated. They say it. They've been saying it for years. They still say it in their media, in their classrooms. It doesn't stop. Now, what we have this latest thing, well, we'll get more details on it later, but it's pretty obvious what it is. But what we have in Britain, it just amazes me. It took a farmer, not all of the cameras, not the intelligence, not the police, not the military, but a farmer to spot a couple of vans with five guys with masks. Now, they weren't setting up for tea time on a British Sunday afternoon. They were up to something. They were 100 yards away from this Air Force base that's used by the Americans, has been used by the Americans, to bomb Iran. And they released them on bail because there wasn't sufficient evidence. There wasn't explosive. Well, maybe it was a trial run, you know? They do that sometimes. Let's see what we can do, how close we can get, and let's see if there are any cameras there. Anybody will see us. I mean, this is serious stuff. You know, we just had the 25th anniversary of 9/11. That's not the end of it. That's just the beginning of it. And we better get serious about it. And Europe, and especially the UK, Germany too, is at fault for a lot of this stuff. They had open borders like we did under Biden. All these people poured in. Do they think they were just people looking for a better life? Yeah, a lot of them were. But how many terrorists? We don't know. They were all unvetted. So we're going to see more of these things, sadly.
1: Secretary of State Marco Rubio gave a couple of interviews about this incident, and it's funny the way we have to talk about these stories in the media until we have more information verified, and it's even more heightened when, you know, you're the head of the United States diplomatic efforts around the world. Mm-hmm. But if you listen to Secretary of State Rubio, you know what he knows, and you know what he's conveying about how serious this was, and it, again, targeted a Royal Air Force base as well as a U.S. Air Force base. It seems like the Secretary of State understands exactly the score of the game here and how serious and what's at stake. Why don't other world governments do the same? Are the Brits just too afraid of the people that they've let in, that they don't want to call a spade and say exactly what's going on here, lest they have more violence in their streets?
2: Well, this is the problem, Larry, that what we do influences what our enemies do. It doesn't at all. We think, well, if we're going to transpose our morality on those who don't share it. Speaking of Margaret Thatcher, that's one of the things she said. Well, we think that we can negotiate because we're all human beings. And in the end, everybody wants peace, as George W. Bush said. Everybody wants peace on their own terms when you're a terrorist. Yeah, we want peace after we wipe all of you out. And I think, you know, Rubio, with his Cuban background and his hostility to the communist regime, knows evil firsthand. And yeah, when you see evil, the only way to approach it is to destroy it. It's not to negotiate with it. It's not to give them something. Gee, if we just give them a piece of land, gee, if we just give them some money, they'll leave us alone. No, they won't. They're after you. They're going to come after you, no matter what you do, no how many you arrest. They're going to do it. So they let them all in. We let them on in. Who knows how many came in under the Biden administration? Tens of thousands. How many of them are terrorists? We don't know. But they won't call them that because, you know, it makes them feel bad. And yes, all Muslims aren't terrorists. Yeah, but it looks like all terrorists are Muslims.
1: Cal Zavis is our guest. And by the way, Cal, it should be noted that the British government, the Labour government there that's in charge, they didn't really participate much in our military strikes against Iran, much to our chagrin, much to the president's chagrin. They took a hands-off approach, didn't want to join the fight. And I think it's because they didn't want to rile up the hostilities of those people that they've let into their country as migrant workers, as illegal immigrants, because those people they've let in have an allegiance to Iran, to the bad guys. So they said, listen, we don't want violence in our streets, so we're not going to participate and cooperate with the United States. And this is what they get for their hands-off approach. This is the reward they get, a domestic terror attack against their own Air Force base. So, I mean, maybe they'll learn the lesson that, you know, appeasing and trying to kowtow to the people who are working actively against them on the global stage isn't going to work. They've either got to get in the fight or they're going to lose.
2: Well, they're a bunch of weenies, to put it nicely on
1: I'm sorry, is that a technical term? Did you learn that at journalism school? Is that where you got it?
2: Yes. Something like that. But look at all the attacks that Britain has had. The Ariana Grande attack, the stabbings on Westminster Bridge. They've had their own 9/11 on, what was it, 2006?
1: Right, that coordinated attack against people on the metro.
2: Mm-hmm. Yes, and you would think that after a while they would say, gee, they're really serious about coming after us. I mean, if you say you're going to kill us, if you show you're going to kill us, then and nothing you say or do, short of lying down and being dead, is going to satisfy them. We just don't want to talk like that because we're not like that. We're a free society. Yeah, well, you won't be if you keep it this very long. You got to round these people up. You got to close down these Muslim groups that have a foothold in America, like CARE and the Muslim Brotherhood and a lot of others that are Hamas fronts and that are running people for office. Look how they do this. They have all the time in the world. They run for school board. They run for the state senator legislature. Now we have several running for the Senate and the House. And look, London's got a Muslim mayor. Now, he may be a wonderful guy. I don't know the man. I've never had a chance to ask him. You know, they never ask, these reporters never ask, well, this Quran you believe in says to kill Jews and infidels like me. So do you follow that? Well, your Bible, look at all the killings in the Old Testament. Yeah, well, okay, we can deal with that. We're not in an Old Testament anymore. We're in a Quran right now, and we're alive right now, and we want to stay alive right now. So tell me if that relates today. The reporters never ask questions like that.
1: That's right. That's right. When there's a string of terror attacks that kill thousands globally with Christians holding up the Bible saying, you know, God told me to do this, maybe we can have that conversation. Yeah. Cal, if I could turn your attention to Bill Gates, former CEO of Microsoft, who apparently, because he's a billionaire, we're all supposed to listen to him and pay attention to him. This week, he engaged in a conversation on one of the Sunday shows, I think it was Meet the Press, where he revealed that AI could kill billions globally. Where did all of this sudden terror about AI come from? It's like all of a sudden in the last 2 weeks, everyone thinks that AI is going to create robots that will murder us all in our sleep. And should we trust Bill Gates with his observations on these things?
2: Probably not. He's been wrong about a lot of other things. He and Al Gore and all kinds of other people. AOC predicted Miami was going to be underwater. I have a place in Miami. It's not underwater. It's very nice. his credibility went down in my eyes when we discovered he was palling around with Jeffrey Epstein. So, you know, I think when you're going to have poor judgment like that, you have to look carefully at other judgments you're making.
1: Yeah. You know, honestly, I think that because of his inclusion in the Epstein inner circle, I feel like he now trots himself out in front of the cameras and just delivers whatever message the organized left and the legacy media want to hear, just to help them move their narrative along. It was the narrative about global warming. Then it was the narrative about COVID-19 and the need for vaccinations. Now it's the narrative about AI. It's the only way that they won't go after him. It's like his insurance policy. You know, don't go after him about Epstein, because he's there to lend credibility and gravitas to the latest scare tactic.
2: Well, scare gets ratings, and conflict gets ratings. And even though we claim we don't like it, it's like a car wreck. The car is slowed down to look at the damage and to see if anybody's lying down in the street with blood all over him. And he takes some nice pictures, and it leads the evening news on the local TV stations. So we say it's like Listerine. We hate it, but we use it twice a day. And, we're so personally hypocritical about it all. Armageddon's always around the corner, and maybe it is. And we got a doomsday device, we're told, that Putin has hiding in a mountain. It reminds me of Dr. Strangelove and the fight that takes place in the war room. And George C. Scott says, you can't fight in here. This is the war room. And they're talking about the doomsday machine. So all this stuff is just entertainment.
1: Classic. real fast, Cal, we just got a video yesterday. We're going to play it a little later in the show. But Dennis Prager has put out a video announcing that he's going to be making his first public appearance in October, this after this devastating accident in his home that resulted in basically he's going to be a quadriplegic now. And I remember hearing you on Dennis Prager's show in the past. I know that you have great respect for him as a man and as a commentator. How cool is it that he has been able to battle back and now he's able to continue to bring his voice to the conversation?
2: I think we need more people inspiring us like this. And he's a wonderful guy. He has been out in front of so many things. And I think of another person who doesn't get the attention in the secular realm, as she should, Johnny Erickson Tata, who did the same thing many years, a 17-year-old girl, dove into a pool and broke her neck and wound up learning to paint by holding a brush between her teeth. And these kinds of people are real inspirations. When you look at the problems you may have, they pale in comparison to them. And I think Dennis is going to give hope to an awful lot of people, and not just to quadriplegics, but, you know, you think you're having a hard life? Try living in a wheelchair. Try being helped in and out of bed and to the bathroom and other things. You don't have anything going on. So these kinds of people are great, and I wish him well, and I hope that technology and science and medicine are able to advance far enough, as they are quickly, to help them to be able to walk again. That would be a wonderful thing to see.
1: Well said, young man. Thanks, Cal. We'll talk to you next time. Appreciate it.
2: All right, Larry.
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0: For those of you watching on Salem News Channel or at LarryOShow.com, we've got a live look right now of the airport in Tel Aviv, Israel, as passengers have now been returned to Tel Aviv. This was a flight, Dubai Air flight from, or Air Dubai, Fly Dubai. Gosh darn it, Fly Dubai. I can't get my Dubai airliners straight. Fly Dubai airline, where there was an altercation in the cockpit, where it appears that the co-pilot, who had a knife on board, gotta get some questions answered about that, stabbed and attempted to murder the pilot, take control of the plane. There are reports that it plunged 14,000 feet while in midair. The passengers, along with crew members on the plane, 174 Israeli passengers, took control of the flight, broke into the cockpit door, it appears saved the pilot's life, and then commandeered. We're now getting reports from Israeli media that there was another crew on the plane doing one of those routine, you know, crew needs to fly from this place to that place to get their rest for the next flight they're going to pick up. So there were pilots on board, and they were able to safely take control of the plane and land that plane. This has all the earmarks of a Flight 93 situation, but without the devastating and tragic crash. Again, still getting details about this incident all morning long, and we'll continue to tell you what we know and what's been confirmed as the morning goes on. Meanwhile, it's another day. It's another hidden video involving James Tallarico. This one doesn't just focus on the people at his church, his pastors, his reverends, his preachers, who have formed his political ideology that is wrapped in his distorted view of the gospel. No, this is James Tallarico himself in his own voice at a campaign event where this is a Daily Wire undercover video, by the way, that has released it, Daily Wire News, where a constituent comes up and wants to make sure that he hasn't changed his views on trans, specifically trans kids. You'll remember, kind of radical when it comes to his idea that there are, what, eight sexes, he said, not genders, sexes. There are eight biological sexes, I believe he's been quoted as saying, about wanting to protect trans kids who want to play sports, wanting to protect trans kids who want to distort their bodies and sterilize themselves through surgical procedures and pharmaceuticals. Now, those were all his positions in the past. And now, if you believe the headlines, and if you believe James Tallarico, he's walked back those things. Oh, I said some things in my youth. It was 2 years ago. I said some things in my youth, but I don't believe those things now. That's sort of what he's been attempting to do to win this Senate seat in Texas. So here's a constituent approaching him as a mother of a trans kid saying, hey, you're going to protect my daughter, right? Or my son, or my, well, go ahead and play the clip.
1: I'm just so happy that you're running and everything you're doing for our country and yes, making everyone feel included. Really quick, I have a niece who's trans. I want to let her know that our government hears her.
2: Yes.
1: Can I count on you to support her? And
2: always.
1: She's not able to participate in her
2: yes.
1: sports.
2: The way I fought for trans kids in the legislature is how I will fight for the U.S. Senate. Uh-huh. And my position hasn't changed.
1: Uh-huh.
2: I still think these should be local decisions, uh-huh, sport by sport, uh-huh, athlete by athlete. And I think I have the most inclusive policy of any candidate who's running. So
1: I agree. So
2: I know things are getting clipped and stuff, but my views, my position hasn't changed, and I'm gonna have your loved ones back.
0: My position hasn't changed. Wait, no, but he's specifically gone on a media tour over the course of the last several weeks to say that the stuff he said in the past he had taken out of context, it was misworded, he was a little clumsy in the way he was articulating things. But no. In fact, he just told Fox News 2 weeks ago, I'm quoting now, I oppose trans athletes playing in girls' sports if it endangers safety and fairness. Every sport has to be safe and fair. Well, that's not what he's telling this woman. In fact, in this woman, he said, my position hasn't changed. And what are those positions that haven't changed? Well, let's start with clip 14. Here he is as a state legislator in Texas. Clip 14, James Tallarico.
3: I think there are some folks and that would think that if you deny your child's gender identity, that that's incredibly harmful. And whether or not we label it with the term abuse, I mean, it's abusive for sure. And so that's where I think some of us have concerns, and I don't want to speak for other members.
0: They go on in that hearing to say that Tallarico's position is that if you don't allow your child, your minor child, your 10-year-old, to assign themselves a different sex through pronouns, through name change, through clothing changes, even prescriptions of sterilizing cross-hormone drugs that are not designed to stop a boy from becoming a man and a girl from becoming a woman. That's not what those drugs were designed for. But if you refuse to do that to your child, James Tallarico wants you to be categorized as an abusive parent. And here's James Tallarico telling a voter in Texas, my position hasn't changed. Clip 13. Which position hasn't changed, James Tallarico?
4: Something that you love that's not family or friends.
5: I love, and just say this because it's on my mind, the trans children who showed up yesterday at the state capitol to advocate for their humanity. They shouldn't have to, but it was an inspiration to watch.
0: His position hasn't changed. Texas, don't fall for this. We told you when he went on his media tour a couple of weeks ago trying to pretend, oh, I'm not that crazy guy you see in those clips. Well, here he is on hidden video when he doesn't think anyone's listening, telling an aunt of a trans kid, I'll protect them. I'm the most progressive. I'm the most inclusive. My position hasn't changed. James Tallarico. 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
9: Breaking news this hour from Town Hall. I'm Rich Thomason. Cockpit chaos aboard a flight from Dubai to Israel, forcing an emergency landing.
10: According to multiple reports, a Fly Dubai flight to Tel Aviv was diverted to an airport in Saudi Arabia because of an incident aboard the Boeing 737. An Israeli official says an emergency signal was transmitted after the pilots got into a physical altercation with each other. An airline spokesperson did not provide further details about the incident, but said the plane landed safely and that all the passengers were accounted for. I'm Mark Nefew.
9: The last of the U.S. troops stationed in Iraq have been withdrawn. As of this morning, the curtain falls on the long-running American mission in that country right next door to Iran.
11: Prime Minister Ali Azadi has vowed to disarm Iranian-backed militias and bring all weapons under state control. But the hardest-line factions have resisted his plans, and those groups could now see their influence grow without the American presence. The Kurds, who run an autonomous region in the north where hundreds of U.S. troops have been based, are concerned about a possible security vacuum, and some others fear a resurgence of the Islamic State group. The Iraqi government has called it the Day of Sovereignty and declared a public holiday.
9: The BBC's Hugo Bashega. Another sleepless night, another deadly night for civilians in Ukraine. At least four fatalities reported following another Russian missile and drone barrage targeting Kiev and vicinity. It can be found at America.gov, a new AI-infused website unveiled by President Trump, who says it will help Americans in their dealings with the federal government. The website proclaims, whatever you need from government, start here. The latest inflation update is due later this morning, and ahead of that, stock futures are mixed. The Dow futures 4 points higher. The Nasdaq futures are down 25 points. While the S&P futures are better by 2 points. More on these stories, townhall.com.
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0: Good morning to one and all from our flagship station, WML in Washington, D.C. And today we're broadcasting live from KCBQ in San Diego as I'm traveling for family and for work. I got a lot of time with the granddaughter yesterday, and it was a very, very cool thing. It's Larry O'Connor on O'Connor and Company from the Relief Factory Studios. Coming up in our next hour, Mike Gallagher is going to join us, talk about the news of the day and this thwarted terror attack and what's going to be driving the headlines between now and Election Day, which, by the way, is real close now, 5 weeks away from yesterday. That means 5 weeks from today, we'll know who's going to have control of the House and the Senate and a whole lot of governor's mansions across the country. Mike Gallagher will join us coming up in the next hour, as well as Molly Hemingway of The Federalist, to talk about the revelation yesterday that Jack Smith, Merrick Garland, and the Biden administration had, basically surveilled her and her work as a journalist, something Jake Tapper doesn't seem too upset about, which is noteworthy. That's all coming up. Right now, we're joined by Dan Cox. He's the Republican nominee for governor in Maryland. So he's running for, my vote. So this should be fun. Dan Cox, why should I vote for you, sir? Thanks for joining us.
2: Well, good morning, Larry. Thanks for having me on. You know, it's a bright day in Maryland when we have opportunities to say no more, you know, quote the Raven, right? Because what have we all looked at in the last 3 years, four years under Wes Moore is higher electric bills because he's closing our power plants. He's fast-tracking the Morgantown power plant over to a hyperscale data center developer rather than to bring it online and lower our energy bills. He's taking over the Atlantic port, the only port to the Atlantic, to give it to U.S. Wind, which is neither U.S. nor wind, these massive windmills. And then, you know, to top it all off, he raised $2 billion in taxes and spent Larry Hogan, Governor Hogan's $5 billion into a $3 billion deficit just so that he could smile and raise taxes again next year if we reelect him, so we can't do that.
0: Yeah, Dan Cox, you ran against Wes Moore 4 years ago, and what happened there?
2: Well, the difference is, you know, nobody knew who he was, right? I mean, he was an unknown.
0: I know. And Dan, the point I was going to make before I got interrupted there, I apologize for that audio glitch. Their entire campaign against you, the Democrats in Wes Moore, was to talk about Donald Trump. It wasn't like they were running against you, Dan. They were running against Donald Trump. He can't do that now. Now he's got a four-year track record. And at the very least, let's talk about his incompetence. I mean, it was a major disaster that happened on his watch. Cargo ship hit the Francis Scott Key Bridge. This is a key part of Maryland's infrastructure and transportation hubs up near Baltimore. Here we are over 3 years later, and he hasn't done anything to get that bridge back up. I don't know when this bridge was. The Empire State Building was built in 1 year, Dan Cox, and he can't build this bridge.
2: Well, you know, and I've talked to great people. We've been door knocking everywhere, Democrats and independents alike, are having to change their entire lives because of that in Anne Arundel County and Baltimore County. It's just a disaster. People have had to change their doctors. I've talked to business owners who've had to close because that bridge is closed. You know, they built the original bridge in about 5 years. And Larry Hogan, you know, Governor Hogan built the Harry Nice Bridge, which is a very large span for ships going through over and under 2 years and under budget. And this bridge has been fully funded. This is the other thing that's shocking. A lot of people don't know this, but the federal government did a very kind gesture for Governor Moore, and they, you know, offered to help pay for it, just to help fast track. And instead, you know, he fires the developer, and then he can't even get it under contract. I had the privilege of meeting with a contractor that's coming in, and he's telling me that, you know, he's being hampered because now they have four contracts. You can't move from one to the next until the one is done, and they haven't even finished cleaning up. So this is a disaster. He doesn't know how to negotiate. Yep. And what is he doing? Well, last I saw, he's in Vegas. But I was in Tacoma Park last night knocking doors.
0: Dan Cox is our guest. He's the Republican nominee for governor. One other thing on the bridge, and then I want to talk about some other things. But I've also seen reports that as a give back to the unions, he's signed agreements with a lot of the contractors that mandate that a certain percentage of the workers have to be a certain member of a certain union. The problem is there aren't a lot of Marylanders who belong to those unions that are now required for the construction of the bridge. So they got to get people in New Jersey who are members of those unions to come down here and take Maryland jobs. How about we make sure that Marylanders build this bridge back and build it back today? What's the delay?
2: Roger that. You know, DeSantis had around the clock building the bridges. That's what I'm going to do as governor. I'm going to order it to be done around the clock. Not only that, but it's also impacted the Purple Line. The same contractors involved told me that the reason the Purple Line under Westmore went from $5 billion to $10 billion and climbing is because of the same canceled contracts and the same demands for, you know, bringing in these workers that he wants from out of state. Or
0: from out of state!
2: It's Dan, crazy.
0: Listen, Dan, I'm not a professional politician, but that bridge is a microcosm, iconic representation of Westmore. Everything about him, he's just incompetent. It's the basics of the job. And you're right, Larry Hogan would have this bridge almost complete by now. Let's also turn to another thing that Marylanders care about, and that's our electricity bills. Good God, this guy is trying to push everybody off of internal combustion engines and make everybody drive an EV. He said his goal was to do that by 2030. And now, good luck charging your EV without having to get a second mortgage on your house.
2: You're absolutely right. In fact, we fought, you know, part of my campaign was I opened the electric bill in my house in January, and I said to my wife, my gosh, we've got to stand up for Maryland or else we're all going to be totally destroyed here. This is ridiculous. And so I went to bat. I fought to keep the Warrior Run plant open, and thank the Lord, you know, President Trump and the federal government stepped in because, you know, unfortunately, you know, he's closing, you know, Westmore's closed. A lot of people don't understand this. Westmore's closing our power plants. Right now, the Brandon Shores power plant is scheduled to be closed. It's a large portion of our bridge there in Anne Arundel County, and thankfully it's on hold, but he's going to close it because you're right. He wants to move us off of it. He wants to move us to taking over farmland for massive numbers of solar panels. He wants to take over our Atlantic port, the only port, and cause six family generational fishermen businesses to go out of business because he wants to put U.S. wind there, which is not U.S. It's actually an Italian company peddling Chinese merchandise. So this is not helpful for Maryland. It's only about 1% of the grid, maybe 2%. But I'd like to bring on new nuclear SMRs. We see that coming in now to our bases in Maryland. We can do that across Maryland as soon as we have, you know, the regulatory structure moved, and I would work hard on that. Also, right now, Larry, the Calvert Cliffs is 40% of our electric. We're having to import 40% of our electric for the rest of the state, but we can improve Calvert Cliffs instead with, you know, increasing. There's already pre-permitted expansion there that he's not doing, so we could do what's called AP1000s, and I've been in touch with the mayors in that area. They're all on board. The Calvert Cliffs operators are what they would love to expand the Calvert Cliffs. It's a travesty because what happens is he's buying our electric from as far as away as Canada. By the time the transmission lines bring it here, we've lost about 50 to 80% of the electric. And so that now we're paying the price. It's ridiculous.
0: Yeah, but lead with that. Westmore has shut down our power plants, and now we're buying it from Canada. It's ridiculous. Yeah. Westmore is the governor, but Dan Cox is our guest, and you're going to be debating him in 1 week on October 6th. There will be debate between Westmore and Dan Cox. Now, is he going to be zooming in from the road, Georgia, North Carolina, New Hampshire? That's going to be weird for your debate. Or did you actually get him back to... If you actually got Westmore to be in Maryland for the debate, that's an incredible achievement, Dan Cox. Congratulations.
2: Well, it was great. You know, we were at the Crisfield Clam Bake, which is a major event for Maryland to highlight our small businesses and our restaurant industry and our fishing industry. And we were told he wasn't going to show up. And then so we made a big appearance, and then all of a sudden, there he is. I don't know if they helicoptered him in or what, but took him a little while. And he was in and out in 30 minutes, and the next thing I know, he's traveling to Vegas. So you're absolutely right. He's been gone from the state 300 days, almost an entire year of his term. That's unconscionable, honestly, especially when we're now the second to last and the second worst economy in the nation. You have to almost, you know, Maryland is really a rich state. I mean, we have a lot of resources, and yet you have to work hard to get us to be the second worst. And he wants to blame the feds, but look around us. Every blue state around us is doing better. We're about $7,800 a year per family, higher cost of living and higher expenses under Wes Moore. Since he took office, everybody's paying almost $8,000 more. It's no wonder, you know, Larry, as you know, we've sadly been losing hundreds of thousands of Marylanders to other states. So we can do better. We're going to nail him in the debate. We're going to keep bringing his record up because now he can't run from it.
0: Dan Cox, Republican nominee for governor. Good luck at the debate and good luck with the election. Give out your website so people can support you and help you out.
2: Well, first of all, thank you, Larry, for all you do for all of us. It's dancoxforgovernor.com. We are running the win. We need everybody to help out. We have an app that we've developed for volunteering if people could join us. And then obviously we're doing big media hits. If you could help us out with the donation so we could maybe get on Larry O'Connor's show here with some more media hits. So that'd be great. Thanks so much.
0: I absolutely endorse that message. Thank you, Dan Cox. Appreciate talking with you as always. And good luck. More to come. Keep it right here. It's O'Connor and Company.

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1: And once again, just to give you an update, Ben-Gurion International Airport in Tel Aviv, as passengers are now safely returning home from this flight that was bound for Tel Aviv originally, had to get diverted and landed in Saudi Arabia because there was an altercation in the cockpit between the co-pilot and the pilot. Mixed reports, and nobody has come out and definitively said, you know, this is a terror attack, or no, this isn't a terror attack. What we do know is that the pilot and the co-pilot had some kind of physical altercation, with the co-pilot stabbing the pilot, appearing to try to stab him to death. He's clinging to life now, as we see, and we're seeing some graphic footage of that incident as well, or of the aftermath of that incident, blood everywhere in the cockpit. That made the plane plunge upwards to 10 to 14,000 feet until a reserve pilot who was on board was able to take control of the flight and land it safely. This is after passengers and crew members broke into the cockpit door. So, and again, we don't want to jump to conclusions, but whatever the altercation was between the pilot and the co-pilot, it involved a knife that the co-pilot had brought on board that he then used to stab and attempt to, it appears, murder the pilot. Where, you know, it's one thing to have a fight. It's another thing to try to stab somebody to death while you're piloting a jetliner in the Middle East. So we'll continue to track the story and tell you everything that we know and everything that has been confirmed. And, oh, by the way, if it's just a fight between the pilot and the co-pilot, then why do you need the passengers to commandeer the plane, break into the cockpit? All of the signs in this story appear to point toward a sort of Flight 93 kind of incident, with the passengers jumping in to take control of the plane and land it safely. We'll give you more details as it develops and as we learn them. I also mentioned this in the last hour, but I want to share it with you now. Dennis Prager, who was a radio talk show host for, you know, going on four decades now, incredible, thoughtful, provocative, conservative commentator. His first radio program that I ever listened to was called Religion on the Line, that he did Sunday evenings in Southern California, that I listened to when I was in high school, talking about faith, talking about politics. Of course, you know about PragerU, which he launched to talk about conservative and American principles, and utilizing YouTube and other social media and new media platforms to get that message out to young people, and boy, was it effective. Dennis Prager, of course, suffered an accident in his home a couple of years ago that left him paralyzed from the neck down. He has been rehabbing and trying to get back into the game, and Dennis Prager released this video last night, and I want to share it with you. Take a listen to a giant, a legend, a man who has influenced me at every level of my life. Go ahead.
2: Hi, everybody. I'd like to tell you about something that is truly exciting, certainly for me personally. I will be making my first public appearance since my accident in Miami, October 15th. It is a big deal in so many ways. I hope you'll come. And the way to get information is to go to PragerU.com/Miami. I hope to see you there.
1: Dennis Prager, that's a video, by the way. He looks good, considering everything that he's been through. And again, I believe that the current status is that he is a quadriplegic, paralyzed from the neck down. He's going to be making a public appearance. He continues to write columns. He continues to give commentaries. Dennis Prager, incredibly influential in our industry, in the talk radio industry, but influential in my life. I told him this when I finally got to meet him face to face, that I had been listening to him for 20 years before my voice ever appeared on radio or in the media, before I ever met Andrew Breitbart and started this whole new round of my career. And most importantly, when I was in my 20s, living the kind of life that a young man in his 20s working in the entertainment business would live if he didn't have any moral compass in any direction, I started listening to Dennis Prager on a regular basis and reading his work, and through that decided that I needed God in my life. And this baptized Catholic, but really agnostic, without any faith in my life at all, young man, decided to explore the origins of his faith journey. I started to explore Christianity one more time. And I, well, was born again, for lack of a better word, and saw that Jesus Christ was my Savior. This Christian talking to you today found his

0: of Freedom, a look at America's founding principles and the leaders who shaped our nation.
1: Ronald Reagan understood that freedom sometimes requires more than quiet diplomacy. It requires moral clarity. On June 12, 1987, standing before the Brandenburg Gate in a divided Berlin, Reagan issued a direct challenge to Soviet leader Mikhail Gorbachev. "Mr. Gorbachev, tear down this wall." The Berlin Wall was more than concrete and barbed wire. It represented a system that restricted movement, divided families, and denied millions the freedoms Americans often take for granted. Reagan refused to treat that division as permanent. He understood that free nations must be willing to identify the difference between liberty and oppression, and have the courage to say so. 2 years later, the Berlin Wall fell. Freedom survives when people refuse to accept tyranny as inevitable. So when freedom is challenged today, will we have the courage to defend it with the same clarity?
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4: SRN News, I'm Rich Thomason in Washington. Cockpit chaos, a physical altercation between the pilots aboard a flight from Dubai to Israel, forcing an emergency landing of the aircraft in Saudi Arabia. All of the passengers on board said it would be okay. The last of the American troops in Iraq have been withdrawn as of this morning. The curtain falls on the long-running American mission in that country right next door to Iran. Another deadly night for civilians in Ukraine. At least four fatalities reported following another Russian missile and drone barrage targeting Kiev and surrounding areas. It can be found at America.gov, a new AI-infused website unveiled by President Trump. He says it will help Americans in their dealings with the federal government. The Dow futures down 105 points. NASDAQ futures off 93. More details, SRNNews.com.
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1: Larry O'Connor in the Relief Factor Studios here. Good morning on O'Connor and Company. Coming up, Molly Hemingway is going to join us in the next hour to talk about how the Biden administration surveilled her, maybe even tapped her phones for all we know. We'll find out exactly what the extent of the Jack Smith investigation into the investigation.

0: investigators were, because that's all Molly Hemingway was, an award-winning investigative journalist. But, of course, she's right of center, and she was exposing the hoaxes that were perpetrated against the Trump administration and the reality of the rigged 2020 election. And, well, for that, she's got to go to jail, apparently. Or, well, we'll talk to Molly Hemingway coming up in the next hour. We've got an update on the Lindsey Clancy trial. And I know, by the way, before we even get into the details here, first of all, that this story is disturbing. And it's hard to listen to. This is a woman who killed her three children in a brutal fashion. It is very hard to listen to. But it's also the kind of thing that we can't turn away from for two reasons. The first is because this has become sort of a cultural touchstone, as we saw women protesting on her behalf, defending her in some way to suggest that all pregnant women, because of hormonal or depression or whatever issues that go along with postpartum conditions, are in some way on the brink of being a murderer of their own children as well. And that in some way, she's the victim here, a victim of the healthcare system and mental health problems and the neglect because of sexism and all of these things that were trotted out, where everybody sort of lost sight of the fact that we have three dead children, and that no matter how serious those other issues might be, you can't excuse a woman from murdering her kids. That's part of the issue here that sort of transcends the actual details of this murder trial. Secondly, this witch hunt, and there's no other way to describe it, the witch hunt against the lone juror who held out and maintained that, in fact, she was guilty of murder and that she was not legally insane, and she could not use legal insanity as her defense. Well, what they're trying to do to this man is absolutely civilization threatening. We cannot have law and order and the current jury system that we have in this country if you're going to be able to use legal tactics and scare tactics and the kind of aggressive lawfare that they're using against. Now, why does a juror need a lawyer to defend himself because he rendered the verdict that he thought was appropriate? And the defense lawyer, Lindsey Clancy's defense lawyer's attacks on this guy, the fact that we even know his name, the fact that he was doxxed and exposed to the world, is an absolute threat to the basics of Western civilization and jurisprudence. And why more people aren't concerned about that, well, that's disconcerting, to say the least. And that's why this story continues to resonate, and it's important. So yesterday, as we told you in the morning show there was a hearing as to whether this trial should go forward after it was a mistrial because of a hung jury, whether the state of Massachusetts should retry Lindsey Clancy. And this is loaded with politics. And we'll show you how political this defense attorney got in a moment. But first, his argument was rather extraordinary yesterday in court. You'll remember that Lindsey Clancy's defense was that she was, well, rendered insane and mentally incapable of being held responsible for her actions. And those actions was the deliberate and methodical strangulation of her three young children, including an infant. She claimed that she was under the influence of psychotherapeutic drugs that were counteracting against what she calls an undiagnosed case of postpartum psychosis, not postpartum depression, which is a very different thing, and irresponsible people in the media are confusing them. She says that that's what was her defense and that she can't be held responsible because of her psychological disorder, which is weird because yesterday in court, her defense attorney pretended like there was no evidence to suggest she had done anything. But how can you have evidence that says you didn't do this and then at the same time use insanity as your plea to say that you're not to be held responsible for the thing that you did and then say that you didn't do that thing that you did? I don't quite get it. Go ahead, take a listen to the report.
1: So I ask the court to hearken back to the evidence that was presented and ask yourself, where's the evidence that she did this? Where is the evidence that she did this? You have a situation where Patrick comes home. Your Honor recalls the evidence that he indicates that when he came home, that he enters the house, he puts the food down on the table, comes back from the restaurant. It's quiet, eerily quiet, as the government indicates in their motion. That he then indicates that he goes upstairs into the bedroom. After yelling downstairs to the basement, there's no response. He goes upstairs. And when he goes upstairs, he goes into the bedroom. And Your Honor will recall that the evidence is that he's able to make an observation that the window is open. It's cold in the room. He sees blood. My memory is that it appeared as though it was sprayed on the walls. In fact, Your Honor will recall it was not sprayed on the walls. It was a lot of, I would say, copious blood drops on the floor and on the mirror. When you consider the evidence that the government has, you have the exercise bans, you have the woefully deficient DNA, you have the woefully deficient fingerprinting, you have the horrific, ridiculous investigation, using the term loosely by the police. There was no investigation. It was not even a horrendous investigation. There was no investigation. This entire case is based on speculation. Where is the admission? Where does she say that she did this? And what's most chilling is the fact that when she comes out of this obvious coma that she is in, that when she comes out of it, Your Honor heard the testimony from the psychiatrist and from the doctors at Brigham and Women's Hospital, she was told what happened. She had no memory of what happened. Why does she recall cutting the screen? Why does she recall killing the children where she's told what happened and had no memory? There's no evidence that she admitted that she did this.
0: So, again, just to reset the scoreboard here, the defense attorney is now saying there's no evidence that Lindsay Clancy murdered her three young children, and the entire case that we just went through, the entire trial that we went through, had to do with Lindsay Clancy claiming that she was mentally incapacitated and incapable of being held responsible for killing her three young children. So, in other words, I didn't kill these three young children. But you can't convict me of killing these three young children, despite the evidence you have that I killed these three young children because I was criminally insane, and therefore that's my defense. How can you be criminally insane and therefore rendered incapable of being held responsible for something that you're now claiming you didn't actually do at all in the first place? Yeah, I don't get it either. But the problem is there's politics embedded into every aspect of this, gender politics, by the way, where apparently there's a male perspective on what murder really is and a female perspective on what murder really is. We had Oprah chime in, so you know it's serious. The ladies at The View chimed in, so you don't want to be on the wrong side of them. And all of the jurors that seem to really power their way through and intimidate everyone in the room, well, they're all liberal white women of a certain age who live in the state of Massachusetts. And now the judge has to decide, are we going to go forward and try Lindsay Clancy again? And the defense attorney that you just heard, claiming that there's no evidence that Lindsay Clancy even did this thing, and even if there is, she can't be held responsible. Funny how that works, heads you win, tails I lose. He then injected partisan politics into the conversation when he was defending his own actions for outing the lone juror who deserved to be anonymous but is no longer. The prosecution wants this guy disciplined for doing what he did in his motion about the holdout juror. And listen to how he defended himself in court yesterday.
1: Tired of hearing persecution, attacking. I am doing all these terrible things to this juror. I filed one motion and said nothing. Every comment I have made has been in reaction to people from Donald Trump on down to Nancy Mace, down to Cruz, not the DA, but the politician, calling for her execution. I have responded to these outlandish comments, including the guy from Houston.
0: Why did he just raise Donald Trump, Nancy Mace, and Ted Cruz in the courtroom? What have they got to do with anything? What have they got to do with his actions as the defense attorney going on this publicity blitz? By the way, I'm pretty sure this guy doesn't even understand the law. Remember a couple of weeks ago, he gave an interview. Why is he even giving interviews? He gave an interview saying that Donald Trump should grant Lindsey Clancy a pardon. I'm no lawyer, but I think if you're charged with a state crime, the president can't grant you a pardon because his pardon power only extends to federal law. Wouldn't a lawyer know that? If a guy who barely graduated high school knows that? I'll tell you why he raised the name of Donald Trump and Nancy Mace and Ted Cruz in the courtroom. Because he's in Massachusetts, and the cameras were on. And the judge is a Massachusetts judge. And the judge has a spouse. And they go to cocktail parties on Nantucket, or maybe Martha's Vineyard. This defense attorney knows exactly what he's doing, and it's despicable. And the prosecution, God bless them, well, they want him to shut his mouth. Here's how Fox News reported on this extraordinary development.
2: It is really an extraordinary motion, what he's asking for here. He's not asking just to simply bring the juror in and further question him. He wants to do that. But in addition to that, he wants them to turn over his phone. He wants access to his text messages. They want videotape from inside of the courtroom. This is really a full-fledged investigation that they're asking to open up against a juror who's already done his duty, by the way. That's a question that no one has really addressed here, is does the court even have the power to order the things that's being asked for by the defense? This person served, they have been released. That means they're no longer under the jurisdiction of the court. How they expect to actually have him submit to any of this is beyond my understanding at this point.
0: Yeah, Lindsey Clancy's defense wants this to be about everything but Lindsey Clancy, because when you look at Lindsey Clancy, you see evil incarnate. So let's focus on the juror, let's focus on Ted Cruz, let's focus on Donald Trump. And in this report, you'll hear quickly that the prosecution wants a gag order on this attorney.
3: During the trial, he would answer all sorts of questions while coming in and leaving the courthouse. Today, the only question that he actually answered was when I asked him if we can expect him to no longer talk to the media. He said, we will see. And this
0: is
3: important,
0: we'll see.
3: Because
0: let me tell you something. Again, keep watching this. We will keep watching it because there's a lot at play here that goes well beyond just the charges against Lindsey Clancy. Listen, I want to tell you about my friend Pastor Bill, who strained his back during Christmas last year. 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
1: I'll give you an update on where we stand right now, 5 weeks before the midterm elections. 5 weeks from today, we should know who's going to be running the show in Congress, in the House and the Senate. And I maintain that one of three things will happen. Either the House is going to remain in Republican hands, which would be extraordinary, and buck all political and historic trends. Number two, it will be a split where either the Democrats win the House, probably more likely than the Senate, but we'll see, and Republicans hold on to the other chamber. Or Democrats do win a very slight, narrow majority in the House or the Senate. There is no way, I'm sorry, I don't see it, and I know a lot of other people are seeing it, that there's going to be some sort of giant blue wave where Hakeem Jeffries ends up Speaker of the House with a 20-seat majority. If he gets a majority, it will be a single-digit majority. I'm sorry. I could be wrong. And by the way, every single person who is predicting what might happen 5 weeks from today, all of them could be wrong. But, you know, the guy who runs the Cook Political Report, as we reported yesterday, has said, yeah, it's already a done deal. Democrats win the House. What do you mean it's a done deal? Not one vote has been counted. It's a done deal. So what I really want to tell you about is some polls that have just come up. And I know, I've been telling you, ignore the polls. You're right. You should ignore the polls. But the reason why I want to tell you about these polls is because it's maintaining exactly what I predicted to you about 3 weeks ago. And it's exactly what you're going to see over the course of the next 5 weeks. And it also tells you why the narrative is out there in the media right now the way that it's being conveyed to you. Because you're hearing on a regular basis that Republicans have already lost or are doomed to lose. And whether it's the intent or not, the end result is Republican turnout will be depressed and it will be demotivated if that continues to be the message that you hear and that you believe. If you keep hearing and you believe that Republicans are doomed in this election, it will act to suppress the turnout for Republicans. I'm not saying that that's why the media is doing it. I don't know what's in their heart or in their mind. I can't read their minds. Thank God. But that is the end result. It could just be because they're lazy and it's super easy to just report on polls when it's not actually news. You see, the accurate way to report a poll is based on this poll at this time, respondents have said that if the election is held today, this is how they are likely to vote. Now, that's a mouthful, isn't it? And when framed that way, 5 weeks before an election, or in some cases, 3 months before an election, as it was in July, well, that doesn't sound like it's really that relevant. Okay, here we are in July, 3 months before the election, and these people in this poll are telling us that they're likely to do this thing if the election were today, which it is not. That doesn't sound like news, does it? No. But what does sound like news is the way the polls are reported to you, which is Republicans are losing. They're facing a historic loss. That sounds like news, but it's not really what the poll is telling you. All right, so let me give you an example, because I told you a few weeks ago that after a summer of those headlines, blue wave, blue tsunami, absolute devastation for Republicans, I told you that you're going to hear reports that the polls are tightening now. The polls are tightening? What does that mean? Does that mean that people are changing their mind? Does it mean that people say, oh, yeah, I thought James Tallarico was a great idea, but now I think Ken Paxton's a great idea? Who's that person? I'd love to talk to that person. Does that person exist in your life? Me neither. And yet, here we are, the latest poll out of Texas. Pulse Decision Science says that Ken Paxton is sitting at 48%, James Tallarico 45%. Now, am I conveying that poll to you to tell you that Ken Paxton's in great shape and he's going to win? No, that's not why I'm doing it. In fact, I will tell you that today there will be a new poll that will say James Tallarico's ahead by 8 points. I mean, I don't know that for sure. I'm just saying there might as well be. Tomorrow there could be a poll that shows Ken Paxton up by 10 points. It's not really news. But the polls do serve a purpose. It helps people drive a narrative. Here's another poll. You know, I've told you to ignore the generic party poll, right? Because we don't elect the House and the Senate based on a nationwide generic party preference. That said, for the last several months, it's shown Democrats having a generic national party preference lead, whatever that means, of about 9 to 12 points nationwide, which again is irrelevant unless that translates into the 25 districts that will actually tell the tale in this November's election, because it's not a national race. It's 435 elections, and really only about 25 are the ones on the bubble that will make the difference. That said, the latest Harvard-Harris poll of likely voters says that the generic ballot poll shows Democrats at 51% and Republicans at 49%. Wait, what? Suddenly, everyone's changed their mind to the tune of 7 percentage points in the Republicans' favor? Oh, the polls are tightening, everybody. The polls are tightening. While we're at it, that same Harvard-Harris poll asked Republican voters and Democrat voters, how likely are you to vote? How motivated are you to vote? Democrat respondents, 81% of Democrats said they are really motivated to vote. 81%. And for the Republicans, also 81%. Oh, all right. I've got more on this, and I'll pick up more on this coming up later in the program, because there's more polls and more reasons why you should ignore them. 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
4: Breaking news this hour from Town Hall. I'm Rich Thomason. They're out of there. The last American troops stationed in Iraq have been withdrawn.
5: The withdrawal, agreed on 2 years ago, comes against the backdrop of the ongoing war between the US and Iran that has sometimes spilled over into Iraq, with Iran-backed militias firing on US troops and the US striking the group's strongholds. Baghdad touted the end of the US mission as a sign of the country's increasing strength and sovereignty. The withdrawal is also being celebrated by Iran-backed groups, and that has raised concerns among some other Iraqis, particularly in the Kurdish region. Meanwhile, questions loom around the future of the Iraqi militias, which the Baghdad government wants, with little success so far, to disarm. I'm Charles Tillotson.
4: A cockpit fight between the pilots, and apparently it involved a stabbing, forced a Fly Dubai flight to Tel Aviv to make an emergency landing in Saudi Arabia earlier today. The Boeing 737 did land safely, all the passengers said to be okay. How are Americans feeling about the economy?
6: Consumer confidence fell sharply in September as Americans face rising gas prices and continued geopolitical tensions, challenges President Trump says he's working to address. The conference board's leading index dropped more than 6.5 points from August. Chief economist Dana Peterson says confidence deteriorated notably, with business assessments turning negative for the first time in 2 years. Ken Lorman reporting.
4: We will soon be getting an update on inflation with the release of the PCE price index for the month of August. It's the Fed's preferred gauge of inflation, and it does play a role in what the central bank does with interest rates. On Wall Street this morning, the Dow futures are down 20 points. More on these stories.
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1: It is. It's America's Morning Show from our flagship station in your nation's capital, WMAL. Although today, broadcasting from our beautiful San Diego studios at KCBQ, it's Larry O'Connor here in the Relief Factor studios. Good morning, everyone. Coming up in 30 minutes, Molly Hemingway is going to join us, friend of this program. I know longtime listeners of this show knows Molly's a regular, been a guest co-host now and again with us. She's the editor-in-chief of The Federalist, and she just found out yesterday, through Jack Smith's testimony before the Senate Judiciary Committee, that her work and her colleagues' works at The Federalist was subpoenaed and spied on by federal prosecutors. I didn't hear Jake Tapper getting upset about this yesterday. Not sure why. But Molly's spitting mad, and she'll join us coming up in 30 minutes. But I do want to pick up on what I was just talking about, because this is very important. Why the media tells you about political polls in the way that they tell you, and what the lasting effect is for Republican voters. I'll ask you the same thing I've been asking forever. Can you remember an election where Republican support was overstated by the polls? Where after the fact, after the election, pollsters said, oh, I guess we thought Republicans were more popular. I guess that Republican candidate, we got it wrong. We thought he was going to win handily. We thought he was, you know, no, it's always the other way around. Oh, we missed the mark on this one. I guess the Democrat wasn't that popular. That's one of the narratives that drives all of this, that the Democrats are always in the lead. It suppresses the Republican vote. But there's another thing that is that it's a smoking gun. Because one Senate race, this midterm election, we've been hearing about on almost a daily basis. It's Texas. That James Tallarico finally is challenging a Republican, and it looks like a Democrat might finally win. And you say, oh, well, why are you focusing on this race so much? And the answer will be from the media, well, listen, Republicans have dominated politics in Texas, and now we've got a Democrat who's within spitting distance. Sometimes he's in the lead in the polls, or it's a dead heat, and that's a huge story if a Democrat can win in Texas. Okay, let's take them at their word. But then let's look northward, because for the fourth poll in a row, Minnesota's Senate race between Peggy Flanagan and Michelle Tafoya is a dead heat. Or Michelle Tafoya or Peggy Flanagan is polling at 1 point ahead or 1 point behind the other. But that race, a state that has been dominated by Democrats, that has not elected a Republican to the Senate in decades, is now showing a Republican doing exactly in Minnesota what James Tallarico is doing in Texas. But do you hear about Minnesota as much as you hear about Texas? No, you do not. Why? As soon as you answer that question, you'll understand exactly why all of the news about polls is not news at all. It's something very different. Joining us now on that topic, on the elections, on the news of the day, and other very important issues that I got to drill him on, is my friend, my colleague, a broadcaster for, I believe, 70 years in the business, Mike Gallagher. Good morning, Mike. Good to talk to you.
13: Do you recognize the tie I'm wearing today, Mr. O'Connor? This is the tie. Yep, you purloined this, you stole this when you were in New York in my studio, and yes. I had it dry cleaned, I had it fumigated, I had it pressed, I had it bleached. Because, I mean, nothing wrong with it, but I mean, how dare you? How dare you? And it's our never, security team.
1: Yes.
13: I mean, look at this is the tie, and you bragged about it. You went on X, and you said, "This is Mike Gallagher's tie that I'm." Well, you didn't bring a tie to work that day?
1: That is correct. I did not bring a tie to work that day. I needed a tie, and you know the protocols. You got to have a tie to do radio, apparently.
13: You better. And do not wear a plaid sport coat. Do not make sure your sport coat is solid. Look, you're solid as always. It was so great to see you in L.A. We had so much fun at the big town hall event. We're going to have fun next year. We'll talk about that in a moment. But thank you for pointing out the obvious about polls. I reposted you this morning on X. I hope everybody's following you. I hope you follow me at Mike Gallagher. I'm very proud. I got my own name as a handle a week or so ago. I was never huge at Mike Gallagher. Larry, have you ever tried to do something with X? I mean,
1: no, it's very hard to get something like that wrestled away. But you were Gallagher Radio, I think, for a long time. But now
13: Gallagher
1: you're
13: Show
1: way.
13: Or something. But
1: we
13: now,
1: know how to find Mike Gallagher. But yeah, I mean, listen, you've been reporting on these elections for many, many years, Mike. And it's just, it gets so tedious after a while because it's so repetitive and the same narrative. But the end result is Republicans get blackpilled and they start dooming and they think, oh, there's no use. What's the point of going out to vote?
13: It's like we forget that Lucy's going to always pull the football away from Charlie Brown. Look at the history of polls. I mean, Iowa, the gold standard was the Des Moines Register-Selzer poll. Remember her, Ann Selzer?
1: Oh, yeah.
13: Kamala's going to win Iowa by 3 points.
1: Right.
13: Trump took Iowa by more than 13. Go to Ohio. Sherrod Brown, up to the very end. Oh, he was going to clobber Bernie Marino. He was up by 6 points. I mean, Marino won by almost 4 points. It was nearly a 10-point swing, and on and on. You know what they do. They're like the weatherman. If the weatherman says it's going to rain and it doesn't, he never says he's sorry. They just move on to the next election cycle. It's pathetic, and we just can't buy it. We cannot be Charlie Brown. Don't swing and miss.
1: That's right. We got to keep your eye on the prize and just get out there and vote because they don't want you to vote. And even more so, they don't want you to get excited and motivate your friends and your family to get out and vote as well.
13: If we show up, we win. If
1: we just experienced it. This election cycle, the primary in Michigan, you remember, Abdul Al-Sayed was going to beat Haley Stevens in the Democrat primary by double digits. It ended up being about a point and a half difference in the end.
13: That's right. That's right. So just look, you show up. If we have the power to hold on to this country in our hands.
1: Yep.
13: Show up, take 10 people with you, and we're going to be okay. Last poll showed the enthusiasm of Democrats and Republicans. It's neck and neck. We're at 81% enthusiasm. And there's more of us than them. So there's more normal than crazy.
1: Well,
13: crazy's on the ballot. Insanity's on the ballot. Let's beat crazy, Larry.
1: I'll tell you what, Mike. You're right. There's more of us than them, especially in those races that count. In those House districts and in those states where Republicans can win, there are more of us, and that's how we hold the majority. Mike Gallagher is our guest. Of course, he's heard nationally, Mike Gallagher show on this same network. A lot of people listen to Mike right after they hear me. And I've known Mike for a long time. And one of your colleagues for many, many years has been a hero of mine, Dennis Prager. And as you know, Dennis suffered a horrible accident in his home that has now left him paralyzed from the neck down. But did you see this incredible video? Can we just play a quick clip of it, you guys?
13: Yes.
1: I didn't tell you to be ready for it. Clip 19. Here's Dennis Prager making a stunning announcement yesterday.
13: Yep.
14: Hi, everybody. I'd like to tell you about something that is truly exciting, certainly for me personally. I will be making my first public appearance since my accident in Miami, October 15th.
1: Mike, I don't know about you, but I was brought to tears when I saw this. You've known Dennis longer than I have, but how amazing is that? Well, what a warrior he is.
13: Dennis and I had the honor and I had the sheer joy of traveling with Dennis to Israel on a number of occasions. We brought hundreds of listeners. We love these group trips where we get our listeners together. We went to Israel with the Stand With Israel tour on a number of occasions. I love him. He's one of my favorite people in the world. I saw him shortly after his accident at his hospital in L.A. And God bless him. That's going to be a sold out event in Miami. So go get tickets and go see Dennis. It'll be a special night to benefit PragerU. And thanks for sharing that, Larry. That's
1: a big announcement. It's been tough year for our network between Dennis's accident and, of course, the assassination a year ago of our friend and colleague Charlie Kirk. It's amazing to see some good news like that. Speaking of all your travels with fellow radio hosts, Mike and I are excited to announce to you all that we've got a cruise scheduled for July of 2027. You want to take it away? You're better at this than I am, Mike. Let's tell everybody about our cruise.
13: The Patriots Alaska Cruise is back, starring Larry O'Connor. I'll carry your bags. We're going to have a wonderful week. There's nothing like an Alaska cruise. You know, we sort of started a tradition. Seb Gorka and I had done this, and we had done this trip in the past. Jen Horn, Chris DeGaulle, Larry Elder. There's nothing like Alaska, the wilderness, the glaciers, the fjords. And then, and of course, every night, you and I are going to convene at the World Stage, which is a state-of-the-art theater aboard this beautiful cruise leadership. And we're going to have a ball. There's nothing like being with hundreds of Patriots. July 18th through the 25th, 2027. A little word to the wise, because something weird happened the first time I did this with Seb. We got on the ship and people were saying, Mike, how are you? And I thought, oh, this is nice. I mean, they weren't in our group. They booked the trip thinking they could save a couple of dollars and still go to our event. So I got to give you a word to the wise. You got to book through us, PatriotsAlaskaCruise.com, in order to gain access, because there's the magic badge you get, but to all the Mike and Larry events that we're going to have on the ship. 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
1: It's so beautiful. We love Alaska. We've been there a couple of times before. I cannot wait for this cruise, especially to do it with listeners. And here's another word of the wise. Because, you know, Mike and Scott Jennings and Kurt Schlichter and I, we're doing our Gulf of America cruise this November. Yes, we've got over 300 listeners on that cruise. And I'll tell you, they're going to gobble up the bookings for this Patriots Alaska cruise while on board in November. So if you want to get a head start and get that booking done, do it now. And I think they're offering discounts right now if people book today, right?
13: Good advice. They are. It's only like $200 to lock in your cabin. You don't want to lose your stateroom because this is going to go fast. Patriots Alaska Cruise has been one of the most successful journeys we've ever done in the history of the company. So, and
1: yeah,
13: now that
1: broke records last time we went to Alaska, right?
13: What a great time. You better believe it. I might even break out in a little song with my theater buddy, Larry O'Connor.
1: I'm thinking karaoke. People don't know this. Mike has actually been in Broadway musicals on Broadway. I'm very jealous of him for that. I'm, of course, an amateur. But it's going to happen. Mike, have a great show today. Thanks for joining us this morning.
13: You too. Keep fighting the good fight, my friend. See you soon.
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1: To give you an update out of the Middle East and this flight we've been tracking all morning, bound from Dubai to Tel Aviv, that got diverted because of an altercation between the pilot and the co-pilot, a stabbing of the pilot. Passengers took control of the flight. We'll give you more details and update you on it in just a moment. First, though, big wireless, you know, all the big wireless carriers, they spend all their money advertising on the Super Bowl. Not Consumer Cellular. 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I switched to them because, well, I'm over 50, and I realized I don't need to pay for a bunch of data that I'm never going to use. Why do they keep pushing you into these really expensive unlimited data plans when most people 50 and up only use about 8 gigs a month? Well, as soon as you can answer that question, you recognize that you could be saving a ton of money. Consumer Cellular right now, it gives you a single line of unlimited talk, text, and data for just $35 a month. And right now, you can get another $100 off your bill because you know me. More on that in a moment. But I did make the switch. Here's my consumer. It's orange. I like my new Consumer Cellular phone. It works beautifully. It was easy to do. I called. 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It was seamless. And now I'm a happy camper, and I'm saving a lot of money. In fact, if you go to consumercellular.com/Larry and use my special promo code Larry100, you'll get another $100 off. 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There's a lot of options out there for you these days with regard to your podcast, your talk show hosts, your video streamers, your cable news shows. And I love that. I love the democratization of the media where you've got these direct to consumer kind of content where there aren't big gatekeepers deciding who gets to have a cable news show or not, and who gets to sit in that air-conditioned studio and read a teleprompter for 30 years without any other voice being heard in prime time. No. Look at Megyn Kelly, right? I know Megyn Kelly used to sit in that air-conditioned studio, and then she ended up going to NBC. She ended up separating from them with a payout, and she could have sat there and sat on her big pile of money. Instead, she plugged a camera and a microphone into her laptop, and she started her own show. And now she's getting downloads to rival the cable news and broadcast networks online. That's what I mean. She didn't have to wait for some big studio executive to hire her. And listen, I mentioned Megyn Kelly. She's a big name. What about me? I've got my own streaming show later in the day. We started with nothing, and now we've got a huge audience with over 700,000 subscribers. This is how it works now. You can just go right directly to the consumer. And that's great. I love that. That said, in an era where anybody can have a show, well, by definition, that means literally anybody can have a show. And just because they have a camera and have a microphone doesn't mean that they have any, what's the word I'm looking for? Credibility. That's it. That's the word. I need you to be a discerning consumer of this information, and don't follow the herd like so many left-wing audience members do when they're picking their favorite podcasters, because boy, have they picked some doozies. There's a guy named Scott Galloway. He's got a couple of different podcasts, and he's very popular with liberals. And yesterday he made an admission to his audience that tells you everything you need to know about this guy. Here, take a listen straight from his mouth.
19: It's probably my biggest investment mistake was the emotional reaction I had to the 2016 election of Donald Trump. When he was elected in 2016, I sold all my stocks. That was stupid. The market ripped for the next year. There was so much insecurity about him actually winning that the fear had been priced in, stocks ripped up. But what we had for me was an emotional decision, and I sold everything. I had, at that point, a lot of capital gains. So immediately I lost probably 20. I was living in New York at the time. So I lost probably a third of the gains to taxes. And then 6 months later, I ended up buying back in at a market that was 10 or 20% more expensive. So you could argue, at least notionally, that decision cost me 40% of my liquid net worth in stock.
1: Now, I appreciate his honesty, but who in the heck is going to listen to this guy ever again? Talk about an admission of absolute imbecility. And he said, I sold my stock because of his own Trump derangement syndrome. You know, that'll show Trump. I'm going to sell my stock, and then I'm going to buy it back after the market charges through the roof because of Trump and his policies. That's Scott Galloway, and he's very popular. He co-hosts a podcast with Kara Swisher, a raging liberal, and Jessica Tarloff, by the way. You know her from Fox News. They call their podcast Raging Moderates. There's nothing moderate about this guy at all. Choose wisely when you pick your podcasts, please. Thank you for your attention to this matter. 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
2: 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Don't Sharia My Texas, exposes an America under siege from within.
3: Clerics are openly calling for the takeover of this country.
4: This is the correct religion, and we will not stop until it enters every home.
3: The Muslim Brotherhood has infiltrated our intelligence community, legal community, and into the government.
5: Since 2020, there's been over 500 Catholic churches that have been assaulted.
6: The state with the most jihadi attacks in the United States, Texas.
7: In a coordinated decade,
8: he lands safely. All of the passengers are said to be okay. The latest update on inflation is due out today with release of the PCE price index for August. That is the Fed's preferred gauge of inflation, plays a role in what the central bank does regarding interest rates. And on Wall Street, ahead of the opening bell, the Dow futures are down 17 points. NASDAQ futures off 63, the S&P futures off a fraction. This is SRN News.
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13: 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It's just become an instinct since I've been broadcasting from D.C. for so long. But I know I'm currently at our studios in San Diego for some family time with the new granddaughter. And it's been great to be out here at KCBQ and the beautiful studios and the great team here. It's Larry O'Connor on O'Connor & Company. Let's revisit our top story.

0: this morning, which was the revelation yesterday in a Senate Judiciary hearing that Jack Smith, on the orders of Joe Biden and Merrick Garland, subpoenaed multiple media outlets in his Javert-like quest to prosecute the president and Republicans. Here's what Chuck Grassley revealed yesterday in the hearing.
1: What I can say today is that Smith also obtained communications from members of the media, to include 60 Minutes, Associated Press, Bloomberg, CBS, CNBC, CNN, Fox News, LA Times, Mark Levin Show, Media Research Center, NBC, NPR, New York Magazine, Reuters, The Federalist, The Washington Post, Washington Times, and The Wall Street Journal.
0: A whole lot of those publications. Some of those publications I've written for and worked for in the past, and many of those people named, including Mark Levin, are friends and colleagues, and you've heard many of those publications and outlets on this program through the people who write there and our next guest, Molly Hemingway, who is the editor-in-chief of The Federalist, just mentioned by Chuck Grassley. Molly Hemingway, thanks for joining us this morning. Good to talk to you.
2: It's good to be here with you, Larry.
0: I wish it were under happier circumstances, because I'm a little, I'm spitting mad that Joe Biden, Merrick Garland, and this obsessed prosecutor, Jack Smith, would do such a thing, would actually, you know, this is a breach of the First Amendment and freedom of the press, as well as many other civil liberties. What's your reaction to what Jack Smith has done and what you've learned?
2: Oh, Larry, I mean, yesterday was just horrible with the news that came out about Jack Smith's investigation into, he was part of this effort to destroy the Republican Party, President Trump, his supporters, and he, of course, led the prosecutions dealing with trying to put Trump in prison for his view that the 2020 election was not conducted in the best way possible, and
0: right,
2: for his handling of classified documents. And these are stories that we at The Federalist, we covered both of them. A lot of the reporting on the classified documents case is that the documents in question did frequently deal with the Russia collusion lie, which The Federalist was one of the chief outlets debunking
0: that. You won the Dow Prize for investigative journalism for writing the definitive series about the lie about Russian collusion that no one else in the media wanted to touch.
2: And thank you. And to make the point there, we were showing how the DOJ and FBI were corrupted by partisan actors trying to basically coup the president. And so learning that Jack Smith, as part of his completely out-of-control investigations, was getting communications from different White House officials, including communications with reporters such as myself, it's not like there was any reason for him to be gathering these communications other than as part of his partisan witch hunt. And because I, in particular, was covering the corruption of the DOJ and FBI, it enrages me that Jack Smith knew all about, you know, what was happening here, or was able to gain information about my reporting.
0: Do you know to what extent he did gain information about your reporting? Do we know exactly what he saw, what he sought to acquire?
2: The first we learned about this was in that hearing that you just played, when Chuck Grassley said that the Federalist had communications that were seized. That was when we learned about it.
0: Jeez.
2: We were able to do some investigation yesterday to determine that it was, in fact, my communications that were obtained by Jack Smith, because, you know, we had several reporters working on this.
0: Sure.
2: And we are still investigating to find out more about what was going on. But just knowing what I was covering at the time, I, of course, wrote a best-selling book on the 2020 election and how it was administered. But I also did a lot on the classified documents issue, and we broke a lot of news related to that. But, you know, during the time period that he was seizing these communications, I think it would have been related to Russia collusion lies and some light stuff about the election, yes.
0: Do we know, what is it, emails they were looking for, or was it phone calls? Do we at least know that much?
2: So it wasn't like metadata from phone calls. It was actual emails or records that were kept, emails or texts that were kept by the National Archives. You might remember that the entire Jack Smith classified documents case came out of the National Archives. There was a I believe a left-wing activist who had thought it might be a good way to go after Trump. And so, as part of this wide-range thing, and it wasn't just reporters, it was senators, members of the House. Yesterday we learned that 5,000 small-dollar Trump donors had their bank information seized and information shared. I mean, this was an attempt to go after anyone who was not on the left. And to not care at all about the constitutional protections that people have, whether it's the speech and debate clause that protects members of Congress, or freedom of the press, which protects people doing journalism. He just didn't care, and that came out in the hearing yesterday, too.
0: We're speaking with Molly Hemingway. She, of course, a Fox News contributor and the editor-in-chief of The Federalist, Chuck Grassley, revealing yesterday during the hearings with Jack Smith that The Federalist was one of many multiple news outlets that was the target of acquiring information and emails and communications of members of the media. But speaking of that, you know, I heard CNN in there. I heard NPR in there. Wasn't it just a week ago that Jake Tapper and the whole team at CNN were screaming about violations of the First Amendment and freedom of the press because the Trump White House was trying to restrict their access to the West Wing with their hard pass? Wait, did they say anything yesterday? Did some of your colleagues over there reach out to you yesterday, Molly?
2: I saw nothing from anyone about the seizure of communications from members of the media because it happened under the Biden administration. It happened, frankly, from one of their friends. The posture that a lot of these media outlets had, not all of them, because as you noted, there was some diversity of the media outlets, but a lot of them were left-wing. And for them, these are groups like CNN who participated in the Russia collusion lie. So having a co-conspirator, essentially, from the Department of Justice seeing their communications is different than for those of us who debunked the Russia collusion lie. You know, if CNN has its communications seen by the Department of Justice, they're frequently just working together. But the Federalist and a few of these other places, we weren't working with the FBI and DOJ. So even though the same principle applies and and Jack Smith shouldn't have been getting these communications from anyone, it does bother me, I'm sure, more than CNN because they feel safe with Jack Smith in a way that I don't.
0: Molly Hemingway, you just mentioned this all sort of started with the people who were running the National Archives and the Inspector General, which, by the way, I saw documentation yesterday. Even the Inspector General of the National Archive specifically said in an email that this is not the stuff of criminal investigation, but it was Jack Smith who said that it was the National Archive that instigated this criminal investigation. So, I mean, somebody's lying here, right?
2: He has frequently had stories that did not stand up under scrutiny, and he also has a pattern of showing that he always exacerbated a situation, or he would not listen to people who were telling him to back off on a given thing. When he was going for privileged communications and he might be told he wasn't supposed to, he would just do it anyway, or he would keep going until he could. He was manic about this. And we knew this because this is the same guy who ran that investigation into the Virginia governor that was overturned 9-0 at the Supreme Court.
0: Yes, Bob McDonnell. That's right.
2: Yeah, he gets like monomaniacal about pursuing people, and he doesn't really think about what legal guardrails he's overrunning or anything about how to behave, you know, ethically in these operations. And the entire, you know, in both cases, the cases were completely out of control. One went after Trump for his speech. You don't need that much education in the American system of governance to know that you shouldn't be prosecuting people for the things they say or believe, that you have every right to say or believe.
0: One of their key pieces of evidence was literally a political speech. That evidence of a crime is a political speech. Something tells me that that's not kosher with the First Amendment. But I just want to drill down on this with the National Archive, because there will be some apologists who say, oh, well, he didn't go after the Federal. It's not like he went after your emails. He got it through the National Archive. That's okay. So just help me out here. If you or any of your reporters at the Federalist or any of my reporters at Town Hall, if we wanted to do an investigative piece on the Biden administration and we went to the National Archive and we said, hey, we want to see all of these communications of people who worked in the White House during the Biden administration, would the National Archive hand all that over to us?
2: No. And I also just want to make it clear, if this were a legitimate investigation that picked up other communications and everything was handled properly, that would be a different story. It is precisely because this isn't a legitimate investigation. It wasn't a legitimate investigation. It was done in such a partisan manner, and it was done without respecting the guardrails that were in play. I mean, one of the things that came out was how, on the investigation dealing with classified materials, the taint team was not Jack Smith's taint team, which is the group that makes sure that the information that they're getting when they're sorting through documents they should have access to and that's not a national security threat. They weren't respecting that either. So we understand in this country you might pick up communications incidentally.
0: Sure.
2: But in this case, it was so out of control and so targeted for political gain that you can't just wash that away and say, oh, well, this is just what happened as part of an investigation. None of this should have happened. He shouldn't have been getting these communications, period.
0: Another frequent guest on this program, David Bozell and his father, Brent Bozell, from Media Research Center, they were also named here. And David Bozell announced yesterday that he's having his attorneys look at whatever legal action they may be able to employ. Are you doing the same? Is there some kind of legal action you can take? Because it sure looks like your personal civil rights were violated here.
2: Yeah, we are also looking into that to determine what recourse we have. This is not our first rodeo with having problems with the federal government. We sued the State Department over its role in censoring us by marketing and supporting censorship tools. And we settled with them earlier this year, where they admitted that they had done it and pledged that they wouldn't be doing it again. But because we are going after corruption in the federal government, and so to be targeted and to have rights violated, we do want to pursue all legal options, Larry.
0: I've heard it. I've only got 30 seconds left, Molly, but I'm sure you've heard it too. It's like, great, you did a hearing, you put it all out in the open, but no one's going to ever pay a price. Will Jack Smith actually pay a price for this?
2: I've grown to understand that accountability is not our country's strong suit for wrongdoing. I do think it's vitally important that there be accountability. And even if that means merely that DOJ, even if no one's going to prison, they should pay the victims of their corruption and work against that in the future.
0: Well said, as usual, Molly Hemingway, Fox News, and, of course, Editor-in-Chief of The Federalist. Thank you, Molly. Always great to talk with you. Stay strong.
2: Thank you, Larry. Thank you.
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0: Yesterday, the president welcomed a bunch of tech gurus and giants to the White House to talk about AI, but they want us to call it SI now, which last I checked was Sports Illustrated. Good morning, Larry O'Connor here, O'Connor and Company. They want it to be SI, not AI, because artificial intelligence sounds scary. SI stands for super intelligence, and that's better. President Trump signed an executive order changing federal terminology. Agencies are directed to use superintelligence instead of artificial intelligence wherever legally permitted in all documents. Okay. It's like when they changed the stadium where the Redskins play. First of all, it's like when they changed the name of the Redskins, now that I think about it. It's now the Commanders, everybody. Call them the Commanders. It's like, okay, almost everybody I know calls them the Redskins. You can change the name on the field. You can change the name on the logo. You can change the name on all the press releases. But if it's the Redskins, it's the Redskins. And so then the stadium they played in is FedEx, right? FedEx. For decades, it was FedEx. FedEx Field. It was FedEx Field. And then FedEx, because they're woke and because of their stupid nonsense and their embrace of Black Lives Matter and other speech police stuff, they were the ones who put pressure on the previous ownership of the Redskins to change the name to Commanders in the first place, and then they bailed out and took their name off the stadium. But here's the problem. Quick, what's the name of the stadium where the Redskins play? It's FedEx. It's not FedEx, but we call it FedEx because it's FedEx. And they are the Redskins. So even if the Trump administration says, no, it's not artificial intelligence, it's super intelligence, which sounds like a really bad superhero. No, it's AI. We're going to call it AI. You can tell us to call it SI, but it's AI. Isn't it? Sure it is. Anyway, we've got some videos of the president talking with all of these tech leaders as we're told they've come up with a whole set of voluntary guidelines for the industry, so they don't need any legislation, although a lot of these people all demanded legislation and federal guidelines a while ago, but now they're saying that they can self-police. Here's the president, clip one, talking with his tech friends.
1: And the one thing that we all have in common is we love our country and we love the world, and we want to make sure it's a safe place. And what we're talking about today will make it a better place and a much safer place. So I just want to thank, these are the greatest, the most brilliant people probably in the world. I met many of them. We're meeting last week with President Xi and myself, and he acknowledged these are the most brilliant people, the people behind me and the people sitting with me. These are the most brilliant people in the world, and the job they've done is unbelievable. We have a very big lead, and we're going to keep our lead, and it's a very positive thing. It's an amazing industry. There are those that say it's bigger than the Industrial Revolution. Now, I don't know if that's so, but everyone seems to think it is, and it could be substantially bigger. And we're leading, and we're going to keep it that way. So I just wanted to thank everybody. You recognize, I would say, almost every one of the people sitting and standing behind me. I just think it's an honor to be involved with this group of very, very brilliant people.
0: Corporate titans, including the CEO of Meta, the Facebook, Instagram, social media platform, as well as their own AI engine, NVIDIA, the maker of the chips that drive all of the SI products, and then, of course, Elon Musk, Tesla, Grok, SpaceX. The president was asked specifically why the American people should not be concerned about artificial intelligence. Clip two, please. Here's the president's answer.
2: Mr. President, tell us why the world should not be concerned about AI, why there shouldn't be guardrails.
1: Because we have people that love our country and love the world
2: a
1: lot.
2: But it requires more than love, doesn't it, sir?
1: No, it requires this, and they're the smartest people in the world. And we had a great meeting today, every one of them. We had a great, really a great, great meeting. It was something very, very special. We had the top, I'd say it looked like a group of about 40, but whatever it was, here's one of them right here, Jensen.
0: They're very smart, and they love the country, so everything's going to be fine. By the way, the guidelines, as laid out by the president's team, says that the AI companies have to take responsibility for safety. The companies developing advanced AI commit to safeguards that build public trust. Four layers of oversight, including internal safety controls, a dedicated internal monitoring team, independent outside auditors, and an independent board committee. And then Elon Musk spoke to reporters as well. Let's get to that. I think that's clip four, is it? Let's go to Elon, shall we? Clip three, thanks.
3: Well, I think it is worth highlighting the positive benefits of AI, which will, or SI, pardon me.
1: Thank you.
3: Superintelligence. I think by far the most likely outcome is an age of abundance, where we don't have just a universal basic income, we have universal high income. People speak about medical benefits. I think but maybe it's worth talking a bit more about that. When you have robots and you have super intelligence, it means that everyone in the world can have better medical care than anyone here, including me. And wouldn't that be wonderful?
4: Not if they haven't got a job.
3: Well, jobs are going to change. Jobs have always changed. Being a computer used to be a job. It used to be buildings full of people doing calculations. But now digital computers do those tasks. So I don't think anyone is pining to go back and do calculations all day to do bank interest rates, which is what they used to do. So I think we'll see.
0: There you go. Computers took the place of a lot of people who were doing calculations all day and doing things in paper and pencil, and now the computers do that calculation. It's no different than that. Jobs are going to change. All right, let's just keep our eye on that, shall we? Sometimes it freaks me out. And it's AI. Stop trying to make fetch happen. Just like the Redskins. They're still the Redskins. 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
7: Making news this hour, Town Hall. I'm Rich Thomason. Strong consumer spending and business investment helped to give the economy a boost in the second quarter. Growth came in at 2.2%. Inflation cooled a bit last month, even as Americans stepped up their spending. It was a bloody fight between the pilot and the co-pilot of a Fly Dubai jetliner, forcing the Tel Aviv-bound plane to make an emergency landing in Saudi Arabia. The 737 plunged more than 15,000 feet. An emergency call went out before the plane did land safely. The passengers are fine, but the pilot's reportedly in the hospital. The final American troops in Iraq have now left the country, ending the U.S. mission in Iraq. Now some security analysts fear that Iran could move in to fill the void. The Supreme Court is making it easier to deport some illegal immigrants to countries that they didn't come from.
8: On Tuesday, the court granted an emergency request from the Trump administration looking to block a lower court's ruling that such deportations are unlawful. That court ruled the immigrants affected are not given a chance to raise concerns over safety risks before they're sent to countries where they have no ties. In Tuesday's order, the Supreme Court said that it would hear arguments on the case in December and then issue a definitive ruling. Keith Peters, Washington.
7: The campaigner-in-chief is all set to start a month-long tour. It's the final sprint to the midterm elections.
9: President Trump to hit the campaign trail, targeting key states where Republicans are in very tight races ahead of the midterms. The president starting a 32-day tour, hitting states like Texas, Ohio, and Nebraska. The president telling reporters at the White House he will campaign like it's 2024 again. Laura Winters reporting.
7: Stock futures higher on Wall Street ahead of this morning's opening bell. The Dow futures are up 107 points. NASDAQ futures ahead 73, and the S&P futures are up 21 points. More on these stories, townhall.com.
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17: The From the wild world of D.C. politics to America's culture clash, brace yourself for the reality check you've been waiting for. The one and only Mike Gallagher.
18: Well, with 34 days to go, the Democrats have another feather they can put in their proverbial cap. They've got the endorsement of the Iranian Revolutionary Guard Corps. That's right, the IRGC shifted from death to America to vote Democrat in order to punish President Trump. The IRGC is reportedly all on board with advising Americans to stick it to Trump and vote Democrat. Oh, boy. Who are you going to vote for? 34 days away. Who do you like? Who do you like? You see the polls in Minnesota? What is it? 6 polls in a row shows Michelle Tafoya in a dead heat with her Democrat opponent. New poll came out yesterday. Paxton's up by 3 over Tallarico. Who are you going to vote for? 48% for Paxton, 45% for Tallarico. It got released. You wouldn't release the poll if it wasn't good news for one or the other candidate. Paxton doesn't need any more money. And given how Tallarico's campaign is flailing, they're probably in big trouble. Yesterday, Jack Smith got just lambasted. Boy, what a bad guy. This special counsel, the guy that led the charge to raid Melania Trump's underwear drawer at Mar-a-Lago, this nasty, despicable guy. There's so many people who stake their name, their lives, on trying to shut down an entire political movement represented by people like Trump. Did you see what's going on with Delta Airlines? I was riveted by Ed Bastian's decision, evidently, at Delta, not to do business with Elon Musk. Elon Musk has Starlink. And Starlink is, according to everybody who's used it on a United Airlines flight, faster than your home internet. There is, for me, nothing better than to settle in on a long flight and be able to stay online. I'm a lonely, miserable, shallow person. I admit it. But when I'm stuck on an airplane, if I'm in a metal tube for 4 hours, I want something to do. I mean, I can't tell you how many times I've looked at the movie selections, and there's not one single movie that captures my interest. But I can scroll on X. I can get interactive online. I can write email. I check out the world. I can go to townhall.com. I can see what's being written about in real time. I crave connectivity on a flight. Just love it. Just love it. Well, Elon's come along with Starlink, and about every major airline on the planet is embracing it. It's apparently better than your home internet. Now, I'm jealous. I've flown United lately. I took 2 flights on United, out to L.A., from Florida to L.A., and back again on United. It was a nice service. There wasn't anything wrong with it, but they didn't have Starlink. United apparently doesn't have all of their planes equipped yet with this Starlink technology. But the word is getting around, and there's a leak of Delta Airlines CEO. Delta's going to use Jeff Bezos' Amazon internet service, which isn't even going to be in beta mode until next year. I mean, they're already putting Starlink in planes all over the world, and a ton of airlines are using it. I'm pretty sure American, United, I think Southwest, almost every major American carrier and carriers all over the world are going to be putting Starlink internet on planes. Here's the list. Aer Lingus, British Airways, Lufthansa, Austrian Airlines, Brussels Airlines, Air France, Air New Zealand, Alaska Airlines, American, Dubai, Qatar Airways, SAS, Virgin Atlantic, Southwest. Delta is saying no. Why? Well, reportedly, because Ed Bastian is allegedly so woke and so anti-MAGA and so far left that he won't do business with Elon Musk. According to the Delta CEO, again, this report has not been verified, but it's getting a lot of traction. They chose not to go with Starlink over at Delta because the CEO said, "We do not want to be with Elon Musk. Trust me. If you know his reputation, it's all true what they say about him." Oh, really, Ed? What do they say about him? They say I'll tell you what they say about him. He's a real-life Iron Man. The guy's the Thomas Edison of our time. The guy has almost single-handedly transformed the planet. And you don't want to do business with him? Elon responded in a rather terse, perfunctory way last night. He said that Elon's going to lose his job over this. I mean, Ed Bastian, rather, is going to lose his job over this. He said that the CEO of Delta, after this report was published, he's going to be out. Well, the shareholders might have a say in that. The shareholders for Delta, I would think, would want Delta to be the best airline it can be. And I've got another trip coming up, I just found out, in a couple of weeks to New York. I booked it on United, hoping I'll get to see Starlink. Incidentally, have you used Starlink? Because I'd like to know if it's as good as they say it is. 800-655-MIKE. Do you agree with me that having Wi-Fi on a flight is incredibly valuable? Do you agree with me that if Ed Bastian is literally hurting his customers because of his petulant little hissy fit, because he doesn't like Elon, well, he ought to be out. And I'm a Delta customer, a good one. I'm Diamond Medallion. 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I liked United a lot too. Now, somebody tells me United's late a lot. 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

0: 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The new documentary, Can You Hear Me Now?, investigates modern prophets and divine messages shaping our political and cultural destiny.
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1: 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I use Starlink at home, TV, and internet. It's better than cable. No slowdowns ever. Oregon. Mike Elon will probably buy all the Delta stock he can, and poof, they'll be looking for a new CEO. I wouldn't mess with Elon. And Ed Bastian, if this report is true. Now, he can deny it, and we'll see if he does. He has an opportunity to deny it, but if it's true, the World Airline Standard Wi-Fi, it's moving to Starlink. Delta's being left behind. And I really hope that somebody who's used Starlink on a United flight, or maybe American or Southwest, will call and tell me the experience, because I want to see if it's true, that it's a better experience than even your Wi-Fi at home. But what a stupid thing for the CEO of Delta to do if it's true. Well, we can't deal with Elon. Oh, really? Reminds me of the lunatics going around defacing Teslas because they didn't like Elon. It's insane what the Democrat Party has been reduced to. And now this news that the IRGC has released a 25-page statement urging Americans to vote for Democrats? How about that? The Democrats are endorsed by the Iranian Revolutionary Guard. Well, that's something they won't be talking about on the evening news. 800-655-MIKE. How could you vote for anybody with a D behind their name? How could you stay home? As Jimmy just posted on X, who follows me there, and I hope you do too. I'm at Mike Gallagher now that I got my name for my handle. Jimmy wrote, the IRGC is endorsing the Democrats, and yet people want to sit out the vote? People need to pick a side. And I'm not talking Republican or Democrat. This is way beyond that now. This is good versus evil. Jimmy, I say that every day. It's good versus evil. One political party supports violence against their opponents. The other does not. Who are you going to vote for in 34 days? Pam's in Corpus Christi, Texas. Hey, Pam, welcome to the Mike Gallagher Show. How are you?
2: I'm good, Mike. How are you this morning?
1: I'm doing great. I'm doing great, and I'm feeling pretty good about our chances in 34 days. How about you?
2: I'm hoping for the best.
1: That's good. That's good. That could be our motto in life. What's your take on the Starlink debate?
2: Well, first of all, Starlink is incredible, and I can't believe that Delta would turn down the opportunity to use Starlink.
1: Where do you use it, Pam?
2: At home, and we live in deep South Texas, and
1: sure. We
2: never had any kind of decent internet until Starlink came along.
1: Wow.
2: And we've also got a hunting lease down in Mexico where we use Starlink, and it's so good down there, we can work from down there.
1: Whoa. And you've got to put something on the roof, right? Is there like a little dish or a little box you put on the roof?
2: Yes, it's very simple. You know, anybody can do it themselves. It's really incredible.
1: Is it expensive?
2: No, it's not expensive.
1: Do you remember what? I'm just curious.
2: It's $130 a month for residential.
1: Wow, that's not a bad price for especially if you're kind of in a rural area, you don't get much internet connection service. That'd be a great deal.
2: Yes, and that's not all. We didn't have very good phone service with AT&T, and that was the best option we had. So we do Wi-Fi calling over Starlink and don't have any problem ever.
1: Wow. Well, see, this is what I mean. I mean, look, Pam, Elon Musk is the Edison of our time. And you might not like his personality. You may not like his politics. He was aligned with Trump, then he broke away from Trump. They had a little spat. Now they're back together again. But you still have to do what's right for your customers, your consumers. If you're the CEO of Delta, and the whole world is going to Starlink, and a technology that's obviously blowing everybody else out of the water, and you refuse to do business with Starlink because of Elon, because of your obstinance, you got to be kidding me. Speaking of obstinance, did you see Republican senators going after the special counsel Jack Smith yesterday on Capitol Hill? Hoo boy. You know, we've talked about bad John Kennedy from Louisiana and good John Kennedy. Bad John Kennedy is him worrying about Trump naming buildings after himself. Good John Kennedy is ripping Jack Smith apart, this scoundrel who targeted Republicans during his special counsel investigation. Did you miss it? Well, get ready. You won't want to miss a word of this. We've got it all for you coming up.
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0: out. Later today, Secretary of War Hegseth expected to announce deep cuts to the military's top brass. Less generals, more GIs, is how Hegseth frames it. President Trump continues to push back against calls for stepped-up government regulation of artificial intelligence. He says the guardrails to protect against AI misuse are already there. There have been road closures, evacuations, and high-water rescues across parts of Arizona and New Mexico. What's left of the former Hurricane Polo has been drenching the Southwest after pounding Mexico's Baja California Peninsula. Following the latest report on the economy, stocks opening higher this morning on Wall Street. More details, SRNNews.com.
1: This is a Bloomberg Money Minute. Consumer spending rose in August at the fastest pace in more than a year, helping to power the economy through persistent inflation. Inflation-adjusted personal spending climbed 0.6% in August from a month earlier, core PCE up 0.2%. More on that AI White House meeting. President Trump endorsed using outside auditors to assess the safety of artificial intelligence systems through an accord with Silicon Valley leaders. It commits AI companies to regularly meet to set best practices for the industry and implement internal controls for risks related to cybersecurity and other threats. However, it carries no legal weight, with Trump simply calling it morally binding. Disney's laying off 300 employees in HR and technology divisions, marking the third round of cuts under new boss Josh D'Amaro. The cuts follow Disney's voluntary early retirement offer to employees at or above the director level who are 50 years old or older and have been at Disney for at least 10 years. 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
16: I want to make sure that we don't miss what could be one of the biggest stories of the year. Have you heard about this launch of America.gov? I just saw an exchange between a Trump-hating CNBC host, Joe Kernan, who's trying to dump all over this new site that they've developed, that Trump unveiled this week. For the first time ever, your ability to get a passport, to navigate through Medicare, I mean, it's a game changer. It's one site.

0: and Andrew Ross Sorkin was gushing over what, yes, AI, data centers, the new technology is able to deliver. Sorkin's not a fan of Trump. He made that clear, but he said, look, I got to give him credit for this. And the guy that hates Trump, Joe Kernan, about fell off his chair. We're going to find that. I'm going to play that video for you so you can see this clip and hear it. Because the truth is, finally, the government is going to be accessible to everybody the way you use an app for everything else. You think about the convenience of our life. I still get blown away by Amazon. And I know Jeff Bezos, Washington, I know. But the truth is, we're living in a time, you want a hammer? Open up your phone and have a hammer delivered, maybe within an hour or two, to your door. Certainly by the next day. And what Trump believes is that America.gov should give Americans the same convenience and ease and a user-friendly experience that Amazon does, or Uber, or DoorDash, Airbnb. You can rent cars now, apartments, hotel rooms. It's getting better and better. And do you realize how good we've got it right now? And along comes Trump. And here's this guy on CNBC saying, you know what? Credit where credit is due. And apparently the guy behind, I think Airbnb, put this thing together. But ultimately, what an extraordinary accomplishment again for this administration. And yet there are people, there are diabolical people who have no problem trying to shut it all down. This Jack Smith, he's a villainous figure. He was the special counsel, and he went after every Republican he could. It turned out he subpoenaed Molly Hemingway. Molly Hemingway, a friend of the show, Federalist lady, great, great voice in America. And she is ticked because it was revealed that this special counsel, Jack Smith, subpoenaed her records. They were issuing subpoenas for members of Congress' phone records. They were going after Republicans left and right, targeting people. And of course, trying to impact the outcome of an election. We joke about the good Senator John Kennedy, the bad Senator John Kennedy. How stupid was it that he's been out of shape, apparently, and he said on one of the Sunday morning shows this weekend, oh, we've got to make it a rule. You can't name a building after yourself if you're still alive. An obvious slap at Trump. That's not what people care about, Senator Kennedy. We know you're funny. We know you're witty. You got great one-liners. Nobody cares about renaming the Kennedy Center. Nobody. Only the people that hate Trump, which is why he does it. But knock it off. And yet when good Senator John Kennedy shows up to work, it's a glorious thing to see. Like yesterday at the Judiciary Committee hearing, featuring this nefarious, diabolical, villainous Jack Smith, this guy who relentlessly targeted MAGA and Republicans and conservatives and Trump. Check out this back and forth between Kennedy and Jack Smith yesterday on Capitol Hill.
1: You saw just the records of the Republicans, and you knew that violated the speech and debate clause, didn't you?
2: That is incorrect. We sought to comply with that.
1: Did you take down law?
2: I'm sorry, Senator.
1: Were you in the quad playing Frisbee during con law at Harvard Law School?
2: I did take constitutional law, yes.
1: Yeah, well, then you had to know it violated the speech and debate clause. In fact, when you went to Judge Boasberg, you didn't even tell him you were seeking the phone records of members of Congress, did you? Because you knew he wouldn't agree. He would say, hey, counselor, anybody who knows a law book from a J. Crew catalog knows that this violates the Constitution. But you didn't tell him, did you?
0: I mean, that's great stuff. And, you know, he went on to say, you kind of make me want to throw up in my mouth. That's how bad it got. Here's Senator Kennedy. Here's Senator Kennedy going on to ask him about the fantastical way Jack Smith went after Republicans and no Democrats.
1: You believe in the tooth fairy?
2: I do not.
1: How about the Easter Bunny?
2: I no longer believe in the Easter Bunny.
1: Yes. Do you think Jimmy Hoffa died of natural causes?
2: I do not.
1: Okay.
0: But you know, here's Senator Josh Hawley just accusing Jack Smith of simply lying to the House of Representatives in 2025. There's plenty of people who believe that Jack Smith should be charged with perjury. Certainly Senator Josh Hawley is one of them.
3: So 2 full years before this deposition, you are in possession of text messages from 44 members of Congress that you went and subpoenaed. You read them within 30 minutes, the Department of Justice told this committee. They said that within an hour of receiving those text messages, your team was reading them. And yet, not only did you not notify any member of Congress whose text messages you obtained pursuant to your process, you told the House 2 full years later, having read all 44 members' messages, you told them you'd never gotten messages, you'd never requested messages from any member of Congress. That was a lie, Mr. Smith. And you may try your lawyer your way out of it. Well, it wasn't from the member, it was from the archives. You knew exactly what you were being asked, and you deliberately misled them. You're a smart guy. I think that's pretty clear. But you use your ability and the powers of your office to lie to the court, to lie to Congress, to lie to the American people, to lie to the House. It's the worst abuse of prosecutorial power in the history of the United States. And all I have to say is, I'm glad you failed. I don't know what our democracy would be like if you had succeeded in your effort to interfere in the workings of a presidential election. If it were up to me, I'd charge you with perjury. But you should certainly be disbarred. And I can only pray that nothing like this will ever happen again in the United States of America.
0: I mean, that's what we have to hope, that nothing like this ever occurs again. Even Senator Darlene Graham, who is said to be in trouble in her battle to replace her brother in that U.S. Senate seat in South Carolina, she's on the Judiciary Committee, and she had the following to say.
4: Do you know what I think? I think you're just trying to bully my brother and other allies of President Trump. You caused my brother and a lot of other senators a lot of stress, and that makes me sick. You should be ashamed of yourself. It's also a damn shame that you weaponized our legal system to do this.
0: Wow. You know, and there's something, let's face it, he didn't say anything back. She's obviously a Southerner. It's almost hard. It's like a nice little lady from the South chastising a man who, she sort of implies, drove Lindsay, her brother, to his death with what he did to him, stress-wise. Fascinating. And, you know, some people in New York City might roll their eyes at Darlene Graham's questioning. Believe me, there's a lot of South Carolinians who appreciated what she did with Jack Smith yesterday. Senator Ted Cruz got in on the act as well.
5: I want to tell us, did you have a shred of evidence that 20% of the Republicans in the Senate will destroy evidence and intimidate witnesses?
2: We had a strong reason to believe that Donald Trump would destroy evidence.
5: That was not directed at Donald Trump. It was stated disclosing it to members of the Senate.
2: No, it was stated it disclosing it to anyone. And we do not have to wait for someone to be injured, for an investigation to be obstructed. We had strong reason to believe that Donald Trump would obstruct our investigation, given the obstruction alleged in the Florida indictment, given the attempts to intimidate witnesses in the election case, given the threats that were later made to witnesses in the election case. I, as a prosecutor, have a duty.
5: Mr. Smith, are you aware of the statute 2 U.S.C. section 6628?
2: Yes, I am.
5: That specifically protects Senate communication records and makes this non-disclosure agreement that you gave Judge Boasberg and that he signed that makes it illegal. Were you aware of it at the time?
2: I do not recall discussing this statute at the time.
5: Did you bring it to the judge's attention?
2: I do not recall this being part of our application.
0: I watched this testimony yesterday. Every time they nailed him to the wall, he didn't recall. He just had a memory lapse every single time. And it wasn't just with Cruz. It was with all of them. Every time they got him dead to rights, rather than admit his corruption, he didn't recall, which in and of itself is corrupt. Now, let me tell you what I'm ticked off about. If he needs to be disbarred, disbar him. If he needs to be prosecuted, prosecute him. And this is what Americans are fed up with. You know, I mean, over and over, we hear such a tough talk from tough folks like Hawley and Cruz and the rest of them. Do something about it. Don't just write a strongly worded letter. Stand up and get something done. But they never do. And that's why so many Americans are weary. And I get it. I promise you I understand it. But you cannot fall victim to that disappointment and not show up in 34 days. Because believe me, the party endorsed by the Iranian Revolutionary Guard isn't any better. They're not going to make it better for you. You think gas prices are bad? Although somebody just told me, got a text a few minutes ago from somebody who said the gas where they live now is down to $3.68 a gallon. I'll scroll back and see if I can find where that was from. But, you know, Strait of Hormuz is open. Oil prices are coming down. The economy is continuing to doing better and better. So maybe we're going to start to turn the corner here a little bit on gas prices. But do you think the Democrats are going to make our economy better? Do you think affordability gets easier with the Democrats? Of course it doesn't. You know that instinctively. So don't take your frustration over this do nothing. And I know they got to send a recommendation to the DOJ, and the DOJ needs to act, and they should. Todd Blanche, are you listening? Do something. Make some change for a change instead of just talking about it. 1-800-655-MIKE, 12 before the hour, 800-655-6453.

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0: Gallagher.
1: I've shared that I've got some medical challenges. I met with my new cardiologist. He was good. I got a great cardiologist. They're throwing everything at me with this plaque blockage I got going on in my LAD. I got Crestor. I got Repatha. I got the Zetia. I got the Bayer aspirin. I'm ready. I'm taking this plaque on. It's not going to get me. Not now. Not for a while. Maybe someday. I don't know when the Lord's going to call me home, but I'm ready. But look, at least I didn't get the wrong leg amputated. Did you see this story out of Ohio? This poor lady lives in Washington County, Ohio, got cancer in her right leg. She went into the hospital. They were going to amputate her right leg. They cut off her healthy leg. And then, of course, after the mistake, they had to cut off the leg with cancer. Look, she's suing. Give her all the money. They ought to rename the hospital for her. She ought to, that woman should never have to worry about a financial matter again in her life. Can you imagine that kind of a mistake? How do you make a mistake like that? She went into surgery for a lower right leg amputation due to cancer. The lawsuit says the medical team at the hospital prepped the wrong leg, put the tourniquet on the wrong thigh, and then cut off the wrong leg. Give her all the money. You know, I'm not a big fan of lawsuits. I'm not a litigious guy by nature. Give her all the money. Give her everything. Make her one of the wealthiest people in Washington County, Ohio. How do you make a mistake like that? Portions of our show sponsored in part by Americans for Prosperity. They don't make mistakes. 39 delegates gathered in Philly in 1787 to sign a document that would change the course of history, the U.S. Constitution. It did more than establish our government. It created a framework for self-government under law, dividing political power, limiting its exercise, protecting the liberty of the American people. We the people reminds us that government doesn't grant our rights. Its authority comes from the people it serves. And this month, our friends over at Americans for Prosperity are asking all of us to take a few minutes to return to the document itself, no matter if it's your first time or 100th. 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The Constitution endures only if we understand the principles it was written to preserve. 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A wonderful project from Americans for Prosperity. Coming up, don't look now, but Michelle Tafoya might just win in Minnesota. Ken Paxton has a new poll out showing he's going to win in Texas. You're not getting that from the mainstream media, but you'll get it here as the Mike Gallagher Show continues.

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5: Breaking news this hour from Town Hall, Amit Thomason. The Fly Dubai jetliner was in the air. It was flying to Israel when it happened. Two pilots got into a fight in the cockpit. There was a stabbing.
6: Photographs now emerging on social media of at least one passenger with a bloody T-shirt. This man apparently got involved and tried to help after the co-pilot of the Fly Dubai flight reportedly stabbed the pilot in the cockpit 2.5 hours into the flight.
5: Correspondent Laura Winter says the 737 made an emergency landing in Saudi Arabia. The passengers are okay. The pilot's in the hospital. Israeli Prime Minister Netanyahu says the Saudis have now arrested the pilot who did the stabbing, who was apparently out to crash the plane full of Israelis. As of this morning, the long-running U.S. military mission in Iraq is over. The last American troops have been pulled out.
7: The U.S. military has had troops in northern Iraq since 2014, battling ISIS as part of Operation Inherent Resolve. The terrorists were defeated in 2019, and a withdrawal plan was negotiated in 2024, with a final pullout date set for this year on September 30th. Roughly 2,500 troops have been stationed in Iraq, and only a few hundred are remaining. Iraq is set to hold a national holiday, marking the complete withdrawal of U.S. troops. I'm Mark Mayfield.
5: Inflation slowed a bit last month as Americans loosened the purse strings and spent some more money. The Commerce Department says consumer prices rose 3.4% in August compared with a year earlier. That is below the 3.7% that economists had been expecting. There have been road closures, evacuations, and high water rescues across parts of Arizona and New Mexico. The remnants of former Hurricane Pola have been drenching the Southwest after pounding Mexico's Baja California Peninsula. On Wall Street, the Dow trading about 26 points higher. The Nasdaq is up 159 points. More on these stories at townhall.com.
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12: Foundations of Freedom, a look at America's founding principles and the leaders who shaped our nation.
13: Ronald Reagan understood that freedom sometimes requires more than quiet diplomacy. It requires moral clarity. On June 12, 1987, standing before the Brandenburg Gate in a divided Berlin, Reagan issued a direct challenge to Soviet leader Mikhail Gorbachev. "Mr. Gorbachev, tear down this wall." The Berlin Wall was more than concrete and barbed wire. It represented a system that restricted movement, divided families, and denied millions the freedoms Americans often take for granted. Reagan refused to treat that division as permanent. He understood that free nations must be willing to identify the difference between liberty and oppression, and have the courage to say so. 2 years later, the Berlin Wall fell. Freedom survives when people refuse to accept tyranny as inevitable. So when freedom is challenged today, will we have the courage to defend it with the same clarity? Portions of this program may have been recorded.
14: From the wild world of D.C. politics to America's culture clash, brace yourself for the reality check you've been waiting for. The one and only Mike Gallagher.
0: They called him a dirtbag yesterday on Capitol Hill. John Kennedy said, "You make me want to throw up in my mouth a little bit." Boy, did they go after Jack Smith, the former special counsel. And there's a stunning truth that was revealed from the testimony yesterday. His sweeping investigation into Trump included the financial data of everyday Americans across all 50 states who gave as little as a dollar to the president. Smith's team obtained at least 4,782 checks from everyday Americans who simply made a donation to the Trump campaign. The Biden administration, thanks to reporting from Emily Kopp over at the Daily Caller, the Biden administration wielded the country's most powerful law enforcement tools to spy on Republicans with little concern for whether it violated the Constitution. Grassley released a bunch of documents about Arctic Frost, and yesterday it was glorious to watch this little weasel get smacked around by Republicans who are livid. And now, thanks to Jack Smith, the FBI has financial data on thousands and thousands of Trump supporters. Guarantee you, plenty of people in this audience. Smith was pressed by Chuck Gray, "Did you obtain data to include financial information, yes or no?" Smith paused, and then he said, "Our investigation was focused on investigating matters under my mandate, including whether any person or entity violated the law with attempts to block the peaceful transfer of power." Grassley said, "Let me ask the question again. Did your special counsel operation obtain possession of donor data to include financial information, yes or no? It's a simple question." Smith said, "Yes, we acquired financial information." That means that checks from constituents in every state, and Smith didn't deny it. Wow. Meanwhile, the Supreme Court, for the third time, got a lot of good news for you today. Let me share some more good news on this Wednesday, the final day of September. Can you believe tomorrow, October the 1st? My gosh, we're 34 days away from the midterm election. A chance you have to make history again? A chance we can shock all the smart kids? I mean, look around at the polling. Another poll came out yesterday. Paxton ahead of Tallarico in Texas. Michelle Tafoya could win in Minnesota. And you want to talk about a shocker? I mean, Minnesota? Pretty blue state. But like most states, it's got blue cities and a lot of red in the out throughout the state. You're not seeing a lot of coverage about the sixth poll in a row that shows Michelle Tafoya within a point. 1 point, which is a statistical dead heat. And the Supreme Court, for the third time, defended and backed the Trump administration's process of deporting illegals to countries other than their own. It's a big win for Trump again on the mass deportation that is underway. And the Democrats think that's going to get them elected. The Democrats believe that just being anti-Trump is going to be enough because they've got nothing else. You're not hearing anything except stupid empty promises. Like Mom Donnie's empty promise of free bus rides. You see they're going to have another fare hike? You ride the bus in New York City, as millions do? Another fare hike. I think it's the second in a year. Zoran the Destroyer promised free bus rides. Huh. How's that free grocery store working out? It's all they do is offer gullible people fake hope. We're going to give you free things. Medicare for all. Benefits for illegals. You name it, they'll check that box and they'll never deliver. And I promise you, they'll destroy the American economy. An economy right now that, in terms of what's on paper, is soaring like a rocket ship. I get it. People are struggling with the cost of groceries. I get it. People are struggling when they drive by and see gas at $4.37 a gallon. You better get what's going to happen if they take over, because this will be a walk in the park. This truly will. What we're in right now will be the golden age, because they'll destroy it. And you know it, and I know it. You know the condition of America's big blue cities. You know how they're being run into the ground. And as a party, well, here's one that the Democrats should stick in their pipe and smoke. Iran's Islamic Revolutionary Guard Corps has issued a 25-page letter addressed to the American people. Do you know what the IRGC wants you to do? I kid you not. They want you to vote for the Democrats. Iran's brutal, terrifying, horrific IRGC, these monsters, Iran's IRGC is on record as hoping that you will vote for the Democrats, claiming that our economy is on the precipice of collapse. Trump claims the economy is booming. He's lying. Vote for Democrats. Look, you know, that's quite an accomplishment for the Democrats to get Iran and the IRGC to shift their message from death to America to vote Democrat. That's quite an accomplishment for the Democrat Party. Encouraging, does that not get your attention? That the Democrats are being endorsed by the Iranian Islamic Revolutionary Guard Corps? I mean, we already know the Democrats don't condemn political violence. We've seen the polls that show that a scary percentage of Democrats want their opponents killed when they don't agree with them. I mean, what is it going to take to convince Americans to do the right thing in 34 days? What would that take? What does that look like? I mean, this is astounding stuff. And we're a little over a month away. I am cautiously optimistic. I'm not going to be cocky. We cannot stop right now. We got to fight. We got to fight. We got to fight. And the fight has to be to get everybody to the ballot box. Republicans are every bit as motivated as Democrats to vote in the midterms, according to a Harvard poll that just came out. You know what the percentages of people planning to vote? Republicans, 81%. Democrats, 81%. That's good news, because guess what? There's more of us than there are of them. And we'll win. You show up, ignore the noise, and you're going to have so much noise thrown at you. Now there's some report about Paxton saying, oh, the midterm convention that we had in Dallas didn't work, blah, blah. It's all noise. It's all noise. You show up, bring 10 people with you, and we're going to win. Have you seen on NBC the third straight poll in a row that shows that the Minnesota U.S. Senate race is tied? Peggy Flanagan, 46. Michelle Tafoya, 45. Michelle Tafoya can win if Minnesotans show up. You show up, bring 10 people with you, and we're going to win. Period. You're not seeing poll after poll after poll showing Michelle Tafoya. And let's get her on the show, Tracy. ASAP. Minnesota's in play for Republicans. Believe it. Understand it. You got to get. Can I ask a Democrat listening right now what you make of the endorsement your party just got from the IRGC? I mean, death to America, vote Democrat. That's right now what the Islamist crazies in Iran believe in. Death to the great Satan, and let's vote for Democrats, Americans. So can I've tried this 100 times. It never works. And it's not because Democrats don't listen. I know you do. I know we've got people on the left who like to peek in and see what we're doing here on the Mike Gallagher Show in the Relief Factor studios. I understand all that. Can I respectfully invite you to call me if you're a Democrat, if you're a registered Democrat, and tell me how you received the news that Iran's feared, dreaded IRGC is endorsing your party? I'd like to know. I'd like to know how you take that news. 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
1: No jive talking from Democrats. I want a straight shooter to call the show. Look, I'm not going to yell at you. 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Ed's in Illinois. Well, Ed, how do you like them apples? The IRGC has endorsed the Democrats.
2: Yeah, they've endorsed them. They've got all these people that came across the border illegally. They have to let them know how to vote. So they've sent it to mainstream media, and I think they're doing it for the Democrat socialists, that they're letting them know that you got to vote for the Democrats over here. Doesn't matter if they're Democrats, socialists, whatever.
1: Yep.
2: They want those 2 million to 5 million people that gotaways to know how to vote. All of that stuff. Where's
1: exactly.
2: The SAVE Act from Thune? He was
1: supposed to do that when we got in. He doesn't want to pass the SAVE Act, I guarantee you. Thune is useless on that issue, and it's going to pass. Look, it's impossible that the SAVE America Act won't get passed. In fact, the Democrats know it. I just saw a clip earlier today, Schumer or somebody saying, oh, that Save America Act is going to get passed. It's going to be the end of democracy as we know it, blah, blah, blah. Look, that should be a massive talking point. Because if the Democrats win in November, there won't be a chance in Hades that the Save America Act gets passed. That's why we have to win. And, of course, it's devastating that they didn't get it passed before the midterm election. Okay, be patient. It's going to get passed, but not if the Democrats win. Look, the Democrat Socialists of America are just nothing but a bunch of frauds. What they promise, they don't deliver. Check out this report from the local Fox TV station in New York, Fox 5 in New York, reporting that despite Mayor Mamdani's promise of free buses, well, it isn't turning out that way.
3: Now the MTA is laying out its preliminary plans for another possible hike in the coming months. Fox 5's Frances Wang has all the details and reaction from commuters.
4: The riders point out when you take the bus or the train two times a day, five times a week, the cost can really add up. Base fares just went up to $3 this January, and now the MTA is already talking about increasing it again next March. Here in New York, no matter which line you take or which route you ride, the price has been moving in only one direction, up.
5: I'm not happy about it at all. Well, what can we do?
4: For more than 8 years, the base fare held steady at $2.75. It increased to $2.90 in 2023, then to $3 this January. For riders who depend on transit every day, word of yet another increase comes as a shock.
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8: SRN News, I'm Rich Thomason in Washington. There was chaos in the cockpit aboard a flight from Dubai to Israel. It forced an emergency landing of the aircraft in Saudi Arabia. The last of the American troops stationed in Iraq have been withdrawn as of this morning. The curtain falls on the long-running U.S. mission in that country, right next door to Iran. It was another deadly night for civilians in Ukraine. At least

0: NASDAQ 245 points higher, while the S&P is up 36 points. 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
1: This is a Bloomberg Money Minute. It is the largest single gift in the history of U.S. higher education. Hedge fund CEO Ken Griffin is donating $3 billion to Carnegie Mellon University, with the bulk of the money for a new campus in Miami focused on societal challenges. Griffin's efforts are part of a broader plan to shape Miami's politics, schools, and economy, and to establish the city as a world-class destination for business and education. DoorDash has unveiled an AI agent for ordering food that works inside Apple Messages app, allowing people to enter text commands without accessing the DoorDash app. It's opening a waitlist for customers to try out the new service, which matches phone numbers with DoorDash user profiles and facilitates checkout with stored payment methods. DoorDash also said it will soon begin testing its in-house delivery drones in Northern California with restaurants like Chipotle and Popeyes. On Wall Street, the Dow is up 0.1%. The S&P is up 0.4. Matt Piper, Bloomberg Radio.
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2: There is a horrifying story involving a co-pilot aboard a Fly Dubai jet that was bound for Tel Aviv that reminds me of the resilience of humanity. You know, on 9/11, when the passengers aboard the plane that crashed in the field in Pennsylvania, when they got wind of what was happening, they fought back. And I know in my heart that if anybody tries to do something horrible on an airplane, they're going to be passengers who stand up and fight. The co-pilot who stabbed his colleague who was piloting this Fly Dubai jet has been arrested. He tried to crash the jet. And according to Israeli leaders, and Benjamin Netanyahu held a press conference earlier today, it was a jihadist terrorist attack. The suspect stabbed the pilot and wanted to bring the Boeing 737 MAX jet to the ground. The terrorists had one intention, to crash the plane with all 174 passengers on board. And the passengers on that jet are being credited with the fearlessness that they exhibited. They subdued the monster jihadist, and they saved the lives of the passengers. Now, it's an extraordinary set of developments. Netanyahu said, I salute those.

0: Those heroes who demonstrated extraordinary resourcefulness and courage. They saved many lives. Again, one of the pilots stabbed the other one and tried to crash the plane. And somehow, I don't know how, somehow the passengers got into that cockpit, I guess, and intervened. Because now the cockpits in America, at least every time I fly, they're like fortresses. In fact, I flew United for the first time in a long time the other day when I went out to California. There's a big debate right now about Starlink and how Starlink's available on United, but the apparently woke Delta CEO, Ed Bastian, refuses to do business with Elon. So he won't put Starlink on the Delta planes, which is stupid because what I hear from passengers is that United's Starlink, and it's also apparently becoming available on American, Southwest, all the airlines are putting in Starlink Wi-Fi on their jets, but not Delta. Because Ed Bastian was allegedly quoted as saying, we're not going to do business with Elon. Everything they say about him is true. So he's got his chip on a chip on his shoulder, apparently, for Elon Musk, and is depriving passengers of a great Wi-Fi experience. I just thought I got to be in New York a bunch of times in the next few weeks. I booked another trip to New York. I booked it on United. And I'm a Delta Diamond Medallion passenger. I fly Delta all the time out of Florida, but their Wi-Fi's crap. If United's Wi-Fi's better, I'm going to fly United. And I'm not the only business traveler who thinks that way. But anyway, I flew United recently, and they have actually they've got another door from the first class compartment into the galley area. It's looks like prison bars that they roll out so that no one can breach the cockpit. So what I think is fascinating about this Fly Dubai incident, bound for Tel Aviv, is somehow the passengers were able to breach the cockpit, I think, and maybe the pilot was able to open the door, is what probably happened. You know, as I think it through, and believe me, I mean, I've flown El Al. El Al is regarded as the safest airline on the planet. It's all military fighter pilots who are pilots for El Al. And they're armed. They're ready for anything. But the spirit of the tenacity, the perseverance, the fortitude, the guts of humanity, look, that's what it's going to take in 34 days. You're going to have to crawl over broken glass and bring 10 people with you to vote. I mean, here's the reality. You got a political party in America apparently literally being endorsed by the IRGC. Now you tell me what that feels like. Good versus evil is on the ballot. We already know the polls that show a shocking number of Democrats favor political violence. A shocking number of we got to stop them. We got to stop the Democrats. And we got to win on November the 3rd. Ignore the noise and show up and vote, and we'll win. And we can shock the world the way the world was shocked in November of 2016. It can happen again. And it needs to. Tons of feedback on this Wi-Fi thing. I've been fascinated by watching this controversy play out. Here's Iowa. I just flew United out of Florida. The Wi-Fi was incredible. Starlink is great. Here's Chuck from Michigan on the text line at 800-655-MIKE. You should call Delta, complain about it. Well, thousands have. Thousands have. I think the CEO of Delta doesn't want to give his customers the best experience possible. And believe me, Wi-Fi on a long flight, there's nothing like it. But it's the worst when it doesn't work. It's a terrible, terrible experience. And often on Delta, it doesn't work. And supposedly, Bastian has committed to some Amazon Wi-Fi system next year. It'll only be in beta form next year. Well, all these other airlines, United, American, Southwest, they're all going to already have Starlink. Starlink is being installed in airlines all over the world. And what I'm told, I'd love to talk to some. I flew United last week. in and out of L.A., and they didn't have Starlink yet on the United planes. They're not on every plane. But gosh, if you can get me good Wi-Fi, I'm all in. And if you can ride a bus for a good price in New York, you should be all in, but not in Mom Donnie's New York. And one more note about the Save America Act, and then we're going to lighten the mood a little bit. We're going to cleanse the palate and talk about puppies. We're going to talk about doggies. We're going to talk about our man's best friend. But first, trust me when I tell you how important it is for the Save America Act to win on November the 3rd. You know, a lot of people are saying because we didn't pass the Save America Act by November the 3rd, we're not going to vote, we're not going to go. Look, the Save America Act is why you should vote on November the 3rd. If the Democrats win on November 3rd, the Save America Act will never get passed. It has no chance whatsoever. If Republicans win, it will pass. It's going to pass. It's eventually going to pass. John Thune can't stop it forever. 81% of the American people aren't going to be denied. And if Republicans are in control, I can promise you the Save America Act will pass. Don't take my word for it. Maybe you'll listen to Democrat Senator Chris Coons, who was on MS Now.
1: We likely will have a vote here in the next day or two on another version of the so-called Save Act, which is a way to disenfranchise millions of American voters. So Trump has not stopped trying to change the rules of mail-in ballots and mail-in voting, trying to influence the outcome of this election. And we need to encourage folks who care about democracy, who are willing and ready to come out and vote, to exercise your right to vote. Don't get scared off. Don't get dissuaded. Make a plan and get out there and vote in this midterm. Accountability for these sorts of shenanigans through the ballot box is the most important power we have as citizens in a democracy.
0: Now, you take his message and run with it, because that dummy thinks showing a photo ID to confirm you are who you say you are when you go to vote is shenanigans. That's what the Democrats want to convince people. And believe me, they're on the wrong side of this issue. If the polls say 80% favor voter ID laws, it's really 95. No normal person thinks that the Save America Act is wrong. Those guys are on the wrong side of this. And I hope they keep it going. That's why you have to vote. That's why you have to vote. I vote for weight loss. I got back from the cardiologist yesterday with a fresh, optimistic take on my heart or my LAD arterial blockage. And it kind of sucks. I hate that I've got a cardiovascular disease, and I never saw that coming. I always figured I'd have to deal with cancer someday with my family history, but no, it's got a blockage, 52%. It's moderate. Doctor said, Mike, you're not in crisis, but we're gonna go at this with statins and all this stuff they're throwing at me, and I'm ready. Hey, I'm in. I feel great, by the way. Repatha, I got to figure out why it's going to cost me $500 a month. I don't want that, but I'm going to figure it all out. And one thing that the doctor said to me is, your weight loss is amazing. The cardiologist looked at me and said, you're doing something that I wish every one of my patients did. You've taken the weight off, because the weight is a killer. Diabetes, heart disease, yes, cardiovascular disease. Take the weight off and you're going to have a fighting chance. How did I take the weight off? PhD weight loss. No shots, no starvation. No hunger. That's what I love the most about PhD weight loss. Years ago, 4 or 5 years ago, I took off 53 pounds. Then I got stupid over the last year. I put weight back on. That doesn't help my cardiovascular situation, and I know that. Shame on me. But since June 25th of this year, I have said goodbye to 41 pounds. If you're watching me on Salem News Channel, you can see a big difference in the way I look. And believe me, the way I feel. I feel great. 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
1: Portions of our show, as you know, are sponsored by Rough Greens. I'm the only host. I'm the only endorser who is gutsy enough to always say Rough Greens. So great, your dog will ask for it by name. Dr. Dennis Black is my friend. He's a naturopathic doctor. He's the founder, CEO of Rough Greens, and he joins us on the Mike Gallagher Show. I'm the only one, right? Have you gotten anybody else to do the Rough Greens yet?
2: You're the only one, Mike.
1: See, and there's that either speaks very badly of me and well of all the other. You like
2: I
1: it,
2: do
1: right?
2: It too.
1: All right, good, good, good.
2: Yes,
1: good.
2: I love it. I invented it.
1: I know you did, and you invented. You're a passionate dog lover. I had somebody tell me not long ago they were in tears when they said their dog finally stopped this maddening scratching that they were doing all through the night, and they heard me talk about Rough Greens on air. And they said I knew I could never change my dog's food. And that's the brilliance behind Rough Greens, because you just sprinkle it on top of their food. They love the taste. It's better for them. It's better for their joints. It's better for their skin. But now, what is all this talk about Rough Greens Vita Smart? This is kind of new, right, Dr. Black?
2: Well, it's a name that we've had for a long time. We just haven't publicized it. Everybody's thought it was just Rough Greens, but Vita Smart is the name of the product. And so what's new, though, is that we've started a new 90-day healthier dog challenge.
1: Right.
2: In other words, if you give us 90 days, we guarantee you your dog will be healthier in 90 days. Well, no matter how bad they are.
1: And that's a guarantee. I get emails every week from people who say, look, they say, I feed my dog premium kibble, so why do I need Rough Greens VitaSmart? Why? And you've got the easy answer to it, Dr. Black.
2: Well, let me ask you a question, Mike. If I offered you 10 dimes, 4 quarters, or 2 half dollars, which would you take? The answer is, it doesn't matter. It's all still a dollar.
1: That's right.
2: So it doesn't matter if you make your dog's food, you feed him an expensive kibble, you feed him some goulash made by a farmer. It doesn't matter. It's all processed food, and it doesn't have the 50-plus live nutrients that you need for your dog to stay healthy.
1: You know, what I also appreciate is that Rough Greens benefits younger dogs. It's like us. It's like people. You want to take care of yourself. Look, I got this heart blockage thing going on, and I'm fighting it. I'm going to be fine. But I think about the lifestyle choices I made, stupidly eating and my weight and everything. Well, it's the same with our dogs, right? Doesn't Rough Greens benefit a young, healthy dog, too?
2: So longevity in a dog doesn't begin at 7 years old when they start to slow down. It begins when they're a puppy. And if you want to extend their life, you can extend it by adding Rough Greens from puppy. As a matter of fact, we have a puppy formula. People can get a puppy booster to go with their Rough Greens, because puppies need more, because they're building muscle and joints and all those things. So they need more of that stuff.
1: So important to make sure your dog lives a long, healthy, happy life. And I just want to remind everybody, but Rough Greens, 25 vitamins, minerals, probiotics, digestive enzymes. You know Peg and Joey Hudson. I mean, I witnessed how Jesse and Simon, their Cocker Spaniels, go crazy when that Rough Greens gets sprinkled on top of their food. And they're very picky eaters. They said that they'd never be able to change their dog's food, but they love the taste of Rough Greens. And yes, it has made a dramatic difference. One of the dogs older, one of them's younger. They both love it, Dr. Black. I know you hear those kind of testimonials every day.
2: Joey Hudson told me that the dogs go nuts when the UPS truck pulls up out front. They know when the Rough Greens is arriving.
1: I love that. All right, I want to remember Rough Greens VitaSmart. I also am going to start giving out the phone number, because I want to make sure everybody has a chance to reach out to Rough Greens. And this 90-day challenge, I love this. You're going to get 50% off, and I want to make sure people today who have dogs in their household, you're going to get a free welcome kit, a free bag of Rough Chews, a free steak fresh canister, and free shipping. 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
1: 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Something happened this week at the White House, not just the gathering of all the tech titans, but you need to learn about America.gov. What Trump is doing, embracing technology, AI, bringing us into the 21st century, it's a pretty remarkable thing. We've got that story and more all coming up as the Mike Gallagher Show continues. I've been telling you for a long time that Pure Talk is the best wireless company out there. I say that because I'm a customer. I use Pure Talk. 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
6: Breaking news this hour from Town Hall. I'm Rich Thomason. The latest snapshot of inflation came in a bit better than economists had been expecting.
7: The personal consumption expenditures price index rose 0.3% month over month, leaving the annual inflation rate at 3.4% unchanged from July. The figures came in slightly lower than fact-set consensus estimates, which projected a 0.4% monthly increase and a 3.7% annual rate. Higher fuel and energy costs stemming from the conflict in Iran drove the monthly uptick. While media sources point to elevated August PCE numbers as a sign of lingering inflation, a closer look at the data shows that President Trump's pro-growth economic strategy is beating expectations. Bernie Bennett in Washington.
6: Israeli Prime Minister Netanyahu says Saudi Arabia has arrested the pilot of a Fly Dubai airliner who stabbed another pilot, apparently tried to crash a plane load of Israelis. Netanyahu says passengers and crew members managed to subdue the attacker, preventing a major disaster. The last of the U.S. troops stationed in Iraq have been withdrawn as of this morning. The curtain falls on the long-running American mission in that country right next door to Iran.
8: Prime Minister Ali Azadi has vowed to disarm Iranian-backed militias and bring all weapons under state control. But the hardest-line factions have resisted his plans, and those groups could now see their influence grow without the American presence.
6: The BBC's Hugo Bishaga. Tennessee's execution of Christa Pike has been halted just an hour before it was to take place. Federal appeals court wants to review whether her claims of childhood abuse were fully considered at sentencing. Pike, 18 at the time of the killing, was convicted of murdering a classmate in 1995. A judge has ruled that the U.S. can deport a Palestinian-born leader of Wisconsin's largest mosque on national security grounds. On Wall Street, the Dow is up 42 points, the Nasdaq trading 250 points higher. More on these stories, townhall.com.
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12: Hey, Seth Leibson here. I'm going to be straight with you. The 2026 midterms may be the most important elections of our lifetime, and not just for Arizona, for the entire country. The border, the economy, the America your kids are going to inherit. It all comes down to this November. And on October 22nd, 960 AM, The Patriot is doing something about it. I'm going to be on stage right here in Phoenix with Mike Gallagher and Larry Elder. Two of the most fearless conservatives in America will be here for one live, unscripted, no-holds-barred evening, the Battleground Tour. 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
2: You want good news? I'm only going to give you good news this hour. How about that? Can we just give you good news? This is good news Wednesday. It's the last day of September. We're seeing victories all around us, but we know that the American news media won't cover it. We're seeing things happening in real time. Big win for the Trump administration from the Supreme Court. For the third time, the highest court of the land gave the Trump administration the authority to deport illegals to countries other than their own. This month alone, September, can we look at September as we get ready for the midterm election? And we're seeing polling coming out showing right now Michelle Tafoya could very well win. Minnesota's in play. Minnesota Republicans, show up. You'll win. Texas Republicans, show up. You'll win. Poll out just shows Paxton up ahead of Tallarico by 3. I get it with polls. Ignore them. I know we get excited when they're good. Ignore the noise. Show up to vote. We win. Bring 10 people with you. We win. Will you understand what we're experiencing right now with Republican leadership? How about the month of September? Massive air traffic control modernization. Big overhaul of the aging ATC system. How about $15 billion steel plant in Iowa? We covered that this week. One of the largest steel plants in U.S. history. Fully integrated with a new Minnesota iron ore mine. 1,700 permanent jobs. Thousands of construction jobs. $95 billion pouring into the economy over 10 years. Most favored nation drug pricing for all 50 Medicaid programs, all 50 state Medicaid programs in America. All happening under Trump's watch. Energy Department, funding for 31 projects in 21 states. A $2 billion power grid upgrade. Hey, Texas, paying attention? With all the problems you guys have had with the grid and this new executive order and a platform unveiled yesterday that lets Americans access federal government information and services, passport renewals, Medicare enrollment, all under in one easy to use, secure, user-friendly, plain language site instead of having to navigate through dozens and dozens of agency websites. I mean, do you know it's been estimated that Americans spend 10 billion hours a year on navigating through government paperwork? What's the Trump administration come up with? America.gov. Here was the president making the announcement yesterday at the White House.
3: Whether you're a scout leader who wants to reserve a campsite at a national park, a senior citizen trying to choose a Medicare plan, or an American veteran trying to get the benefits that you've earned and so justly deserve, America.gov will be there to help and to help you accurately and quickly. And with this, nobody can any longer complain about providing proof of citizenship or voter ID. They're always saying, it's too complicated. Too complicated. It's not complicated anymore. Well, they'll come up with some other reason because they don't want to have you. They don't want to have it be easy. But it is easy because you can get everything now that you need in just one simple swipe. And so nobody will have any excuses. We must pass, and now can pass, in theory, very easily, the Save America Act, because it takes the number one excuse away from you.
2: Over and over again, this administration is delivering to the American people. I saw a great essay from Buck Sexton, another talk show host, who wrote on X how people underestimate how valuable all this stuff is, how valuable it is to have control of your time. And what Trump is doing is delivering to the American people what Democrats could never and have never delivered. All their empty promises. This is all coming to us from this administration, not Barack Obama, not Joe Biden, certainly not Kamala Harris. And as Buck wrote, technology has increased our productivity and standard of living tremendously. It lets you waste less time on things you don't want to do. You want to spend hours trying to navigate through getting a passport or Medicare or any other government that you need? As Buck Sexton wrote, need a special tool to fix something? Amazon has it in your door, has it at your door within hours, with one click, instead of you driving around trying to find a hardware store that has it in stock. You need to have a meeting with 10 other people in the company? You hop on Zoom instead of flying to Peoria for 24 hours with connections. Examples are endless. We all are living them right now. And Trump is committed to making sure that he delivers what's best for the American people and what makes our lives better. Buck Sexton points out, AI is useful for a ton of things, but control of time that it brings to you, that's one of the best parts. I'm figuring out stuff around my apartment I could have never figured out without AI. ChatGPT, Grok, Muse, they are my constant tool now at my fingertips. And to have the government deliver it for government websites, all thousands of sites. And as Buck says, instead of spending hours researching, planning, search, looking, driving around, you can be with your kids. Go take a walk with your spouse. Work out, read a book. He says the most soul-crushing part of office jobs has always been the disrespect of time. Your butt has to be stuck in that chair, staring at the screen, doing brainless tasks. You're paid for your time, not your productivity. Mr. Lumberg needs his reports done. He's going to need a new one on Saturday, Sunday too. AI, along with remote work, is breaking all those chains. It'll give back so many people so much control of time. And as Buck Sexton so beautifully put it, time is the most valuable commodity we have. Another great essay from David Sachs this week on Capitol Hill. Only Trump could convene all the leaders of the top companies developing chips, data centers, and frontier models for superintelligence. This new industrial revolution has already created a million new jobs and spurring a bigger infrastructure build-out than the railroads, canals, and grid combined. David Sachs said, I was honored to witness history this week as the leaders of the frontier lab companies signed the White House Accord on Superintelligence, accepting responsibility for the safe development of their products and imposing new internal controls and external audits. It's far better than waiting years for some international agreement that would probably never happen. President Trump gets it done. Only Trump convened all of these leaders in one room. And he continues to guarantee that the United States is the world's technology leader. Trump continues to put Americans first. He's right when he says he's on the ballot in 34 days. If you're able to ignore the noise and you know what's at stake, we're going to win in a few weeks. And here's some breaking news. The U.S. economy, lo and behold, grew at another record 2.2 pace from April through June. This was just released. Consumer spending, business investment, coming in strong. Wait a minute. All those smart kids, you know, the same ones saying that James Tallarico is going to win in Texas, those same smart kids said a recession is coming. And yes, even the IRGC predicts our economy is about to collapse. They did that in their endorsement for the Democrat Party. Have you gotten wind of this one? How about this? The 25-page statement released from the IRGC. Iran's terrorist feared Islamic Revolutionary Guard Corps. They've gone from death to America to vote Democrat. That's right, all in one sentence, because Iran's Islamic Revolutionary Guard Corps has put out a 25-page letter urging them to oppose President Trump and the Republicans in the midterm elections. So, hey, Democrats, there's a nifty, catchy little campaign slogan. Death to America, vote Democrat. That's coming directly from the IRGC. Good News Wednesday continues in the Relief Factor Studios. 800-655-MIKE. Have you caught Larry O'Connor out of Washington, D.C.? Kind of the new kid on the Salem block. We've got a big trip planned for you next summer. He's going to pop in and join us. Actually, I shouldn't fib. I joined him this morning, and I want to replay my visit with Larry on his show. And, of course, my buddy Mark Davis as well, the M&M podcast. Check that out wherever you get your podcasts. Look, there are challenges that we face. They pale in comparison to what the Democrats will wreak upon our country. Do the right thing. 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
1: There's a live look at the outside of the Mark Twain Museum in Hannibal, Missouri, on the Salem News Channel camera network, snc.tv, for you to check out all the ways you can watch us. 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We appreciate starting your day and staying with us all day long. And, of course, certainly grateful for the hundreds of stations around America that carry the Mike Gallagher Show. Get the message about balance of nature. 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Fiber is real important. Health is important. Look, I know it. I'm mindful. Saw my first ever visit with a cardiologist yesterday, and I'm on my way to making sure I beat back the effects of this plaque that I got going on in my widowmaker. Great cardiologist. They're giving me everything in the kitchen sink. 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JT is in Georgia. Hey, JT, welcome to the Mike Gallagher Show. How are you, sir?
2: I'm bringing in there. How are you, Mike?
1: Pretty good, pretty good. Can barely hear you. Are you on speaker?
2: Hang on 1 second. I have a device.
1: I'd like to hear you better.
2: Can you hear me better?
1: A lot better. There you go. Now okay. I'll get you loud and clear. Yes. Thanks, JT.
2: Right. I just wanted to throw something, some little gasoline behind the Democrats. Not just vote Democrat for IRGC, but from the river to the sea. So you can't forget that.
1: Well, and from the river to the sea. And everybody knows exactly what that means, annihilate Israel. How many Democrats have we seen, JT, embrace that insidious message, huh? You're right.
2: Right. Recently, I heard AOC followed a chant upstate New York. They chanted that, and she walked out to that. I was like, that was crazy. But one more thing I wanted to throw in there, Mike. If the Democrats win, God forbid, we have to remember, too, one thing. Government shutdown, government shutdown, government shutdown. What follows the election? Thanksgiving, Christmas, New Year's. How many of us was in the airport because Democrats didn't want to stay behind and get things done?
1: Right.
2: So you have to factor it in.
1: It'll be a crap show. It'll be a disaster of epic proportions. Look, the good news is we can fix this, and we know it right now. I do have a crystal ball. I've got a crystal ball. Show up, bring 10 people with you, and we're going to win. When Chris Coons goes on MS Now and says, yeah, if the Republicans win, they're going to pass the Save America Act. Those are election shenanigans. So we got to show up. There's more normal people, including Democrats, who favor common sense, reasonable requirements to show that you are who you say you are when you go to vote than there are of the Chris Coons in the world. They're calculating, they're betting that they can just bang the "we hate Trump" drum loud enough that that would work. It's not going to work. Ignore the polls, ignore the noise, show up and vote, we'll win. 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
5: With SRN News, I'm Bob Agnew in Washington. A pilot on a flight from Dubai to Israel is said to have tried to stab his co-pilot and crashed the plane. The flight had to make an emergency landing this morning after the altercation broke out in the cockpit between the two. Israeli Prime Minister Netanyahu says the suspect has been arrested and is being interrogated by Saudi authorities. Consumer confidence takes a big hit. Confidence fell sharply in September as Americans faced rising gas prices and continued geopolitical tensions, challenges President Trump says he's working to address. After a brief slowdown, the latest private job creation report from payroll processor ADP shows an increase this month. In the latest survey out today, the company says employment rose by 90,000 for the month. That is a much higher number of jobs created than the 36,000 seen in August. After big losses yesterday on Wall Street, it's upward trajectory today on Wall Street.
6: This is a Bloomberg Money Minute. Wall Street analysts and traders say oil flows through the Strait of Hormuz were closing in on pre-war levels, adding much-needed supply to a global market where crude continues to swing around $100 a barrel. Traders and ship owners are also privately saying they're seeing large volumes of oil

0: Condé Nast in 2019, will continue to serve on the board of the publisher. Kreese is said to be departing for a leadership position at another public company. Apple is planning to make its push into the smart home market on October 13th with a smart home hub codenamed J490 at the center of its strategy. The home hub will have a roughly 6-inch square display and will be able to recognize who's speaking to it or approaching it, and then display personalized content and provide answers based on that person's data and accounts. Dan Schwartzman, Bloomberg.
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1: I was so happy to share with you what a great time I had at the big KRLA Town Hall 2026 in Pasadena, California this past weekend. And I got to hang out with Larry O'Connor a little bit. He's sort of the new kid on the block. He's been on radio in Washington, D.C. for years. He's been the Town Hall editor for years. He's one of the formative voices at townhall.com. And he and I are going to be your co-host for a big trip in the summer of 2027. Had a chance to catch up with Larry on his show this morning, and I wanted to share our chat with you because we talked about breaking news and the big Patriots Alaska cruise.
2: Joining us now on that topic, on the elections, on the news of the day, and other very important issues that I got to drill him on, is my friend, my colleague, a broadcaster for, I believe, 70 years in the business, Mike Gallagher. Good morning, Mike. Good to talk to you.
1: Do you recognize the tie I'm wearing today, Mr. O'Connor? This is the tie.
2: That, I believe.
1: Yep. You purloined this. You stole this when you were in New York in my studio. And
2: yes.
1: I had it dry cleaned. I had it fumigated. I had it pressed. I had it bleached. I mean, nothing wrong with it. But I mean, how dare you? How dare you and our security team?
2: Yes.
1: I mean, look, this is the tie. And you bragged about it. You went on X and you said, this is Mike Gallagher's tie that I'm. Well, you didn't bring a tie to work that day?
2: That is correct. I did not bring a tie to work. I needed a tie, and you know the protocols. You got to have a tie to do radio.
1: Yeah.
2: Apparently,
1: you better.
2: Yeah.
1: And don't wear a plaid. Do not wear a plaid sport coat. Do not make sure your sport coat is solid. Look, you're solid as always. It was so great to see you in L.A. We had so much fun at the big town hall event. We're going to have fun next year. We'll talk about that in a moment. But thank you for pointing out the obvious about polls. I reposted you this morning on X. I hope everybody's following you. I hope you follow me at Mike Gallagher. I'm very proud. I got my own name as a handle a week or so ago. I was never at
2: huge.
1: Mike Gallagher. Larry, have you ever tried to do something with X? I mean, even with
2: there, it's very hard to get something like that wrestled away. But you were Gallagher Radio, I think, for a long time.
1: Gallagher Show or something. But now
2: we know how to find Mike Gallagher.
1: Yeah,
2: but yeah. I mean, listen, you've been reporting on these elections for many, many years, Mike, and it's just it gets so tedious after a while because it's so repetitive and the same narrative. But the end result is Republicans get blackpilled and they start dooming and they think, oh, there's no use. What's the point of going out to vote?
1: It's like we forget that Lucy's going to always pull the football away from Charlie Brown. Look at the history of polls.

0: mean, Iowa, the gold standard was the Des Moines Register Seltzer poll. Remember her, Ann Seltzer?
1: Oh, yeah.
0: Kamala's going to win Iowa by 3 points. Trump took Iowa by more than 13. Go to Ohio. Sherrod Brown, up to the very end. Oh, he was going to clobber Bernie Marino. He was up by 6 points. I mean, Marino won by almost 4 points. It was nearly a 10-point swing, and on and on. You know what they do. They're like the weatherman. If the weatherman says it's going to rain and it doesn't, he never says he's sorry. They just move on to the next election cycle. It's pathetic, and we just can't buy it. We cannot be Charlie Brown. Don't swing and miss. You know,
1: that's right. We got to keep your eye on the prize and just get out there and vote, because they don't want you to vote. And even more so, they don't want you to get excited and motivate your friends and your family to get out and vote as well.
0: If we show up, Mike, we win. If we show up, we win.
1: We just experienced it. This election cycle, the primary in Michigan, you remember, Abdul Al-Sayed was going to beat Haley Stevens in the Democrat primary by double digits. It ended up being about a point and a half difference.
0: That's right. That's right. So just look, you show up. If you have the power to hold on to this country in our hands. Show up. Take 10 people with you, and we're going to be okay. Last poll showed the enthusiasm of Democrats and Republicans. It's neck and neck. We're at 81% enthusiasm. And there's more of us than that, than them. So there's more normal than crazy. Crazy's on the ballot. Insanity's on the ballot. Let's beat crazy, Larry.
1: I'll tell you what, Mike. You're right. There's more of us than them, especially in those races that count. In those House districts and in those states where Republicans can win, there are more of us, and that's how we hold the majority. Mike Gallagher is our guest, of course. He's heard nationally, Mike Gallagher's show on this same network. A lot of people listen to Mike right after they hear me. And I've known Mike for a long time. And one of your colleagues for many, many years has been a hero of mine, Dennis Prager. Sure. And as you know, Dennis suffered a horrible accident in his home that has now left him paralyzed from the neck down. But did you see this incredible video? Can we just play a quick clip of it, you guys?
0: Yes.
1: I didn't tell you to be ready for it. Clip 19. Here's Dennis Prager making a stunning announcement yesterday. Yep.
2: Hi, everybody. I'd like to tell you about something that is truly exciting, certainly for me personally. I will be making my first public appearance since my accident in Miami, October 15th. It is
1: Mike,
2: a big deal.
1: I don't know about you, but I was brought to tears when I saw this.
0: Oh,
1: you've
0: too.
1: Known Dennis longer than I have, but how amazing is that? Well, what a warrior he is.
0: Dennis and I had the honor and I had the sheer joy of traveling with Dennis to Israel on a number of occasions. We brought hundreds of listeners. We love these group trips where we get our listeners together. We went to Israel with the Stand With Israel tour on a number of occasions. I love him. He's one of my favorite people in the world. I saw him shortly after his accident at his hospital in L.A., and God bless him. That's going to be a sold-out event in Miami, so go get tickets and go see Dennis. It'll be a special night to benefit PragerU. Then thanks for sharing that, Larry. That's a big, big
1: announcement. It's been a tough year for our network between Dennis's accident and, of course, the assassination a year ago of our friend and colleague Charlie Kirk. It's amazing to see some good news like that. Speaking of all your travels with fellow radio hosts, Mike and I are excited to announce to you all that we've got a cruise scheduled for July of 2027. You want to take it away? You're better at this than I am, Mike. Let's tell everybody about our cruise.
0: The Patriots Alaska Cruise is back, starring Larry O'Connor. I'll carry your bags. We're going to have a wonderful week. There's nothing like an Alaska cruise. You know, we sort of started a tradition. Seb Gorka and I had done this, and we had done this trip in the past. Jen Horn, Chris DeGaulle, Larry Elder. There's nothing like Alaska, the wilderness, the glaciers, the fjords. And then, and of course, every night, you and I are going to convene at the World Stage, which is a state-of-the-art theater aboard this beautiful cruise ship. And we're going to have a ball. There's nothing like being with hundreds of Patriots. July 18th to the 25th, 2027. A little word to the wise, because something weird happened the first time I did this with Seb. We got on the ship and people were saying, Mike, how are you? And I thought, oh, this is nice. I mean, they weren't in our group. They booked the trip thinking they could save a couple of dollars and still go to our event. So I got to give you a word to the wise. 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
1: It's so beautiful. We love Alaska. We've been there a couple of times before. I cannot wait for this cruise, especially to do it with listeners. And here's another word of the wise, because, you know, Mike and Scott Jennings and Kurt Schlichter and I, we're doing our Gulf of America cruise this November. Yes, we've got over 300 listeners on that cruise. And I'll tell you, they're going to gobble up the bookings for this Patriots Alaska cruise while on board in November. So if you want to get a head start and get that booking done, do it now. And I think they're offering discounts right now if people book today, right?
0: Good advice. They are. And it's only like $200 to lock in your cabin. You don't want to lose your stateroom because this is going to go fast. Patriots Alaska Cruise has been one of the most successful journeys we've ever done in the history of the company. So, and now to add you
1: broke
0: as
1: records
0: our headliner,
1: last time we went to Alaska, right?
0: What a great time. You better believe it. Break out a little song with my theater buddy, so, Larry O'Connor.
1: People, you know, I'm thinking karaoke. People don't know this. Mike has actually been in Broadway musicals on Broadway. I'm very jealous of him for that. I'm, of course, an amateur. But it's going to happen. Mike, have a great show today. Thanks for joining us this morning.
0: Keep fighting the good fight, my friend. See you soon.
3: We don't need to escalate.
0: We all want a great return on our investment, right? 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
2: How can this be? Happen? It's sorcery. It's incredible that we're able to do this.
1: I go from the great Larry O'Connor to the great Mark Davis. We got great things to talk about. Look, can we just take to quote you? You always say, "Let's take 60 seconds." 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Do you know today, Yasmin told us, is our 100th episode of M&M Extra?
2: Now, that's funny, because I always look at the calendar, and our first one was Star Wars Day, May the 4th be with you. October 4th will be our fifth month. But I'm counting episodes.
1: She says 100 is today. This is our 100th
2: crazy.
1: Episode.
2: It feels
1: like we started this a week ago.
2: Yep. And yet, in a way, but in another way, it seems like we've done it for years.
1: Well, you and I have spoken for years together on your show. Thanks to your graciousness, you've invited me on, and we call it hashtag 735. We love it. You and I chat, and we said, why don't we make a podcast out of this? And then it's all unique. It's brand new content. Every day we get very personal. Man, I talked about my heart thing going on last Friday when you were gone. I probably bored that podcast audience to death, but now everybody knows about Zetia.
2: We're trying to build audience, Mike. We're trying to attract.
1: Yeah, I know. That's right. Now they know about Repatha. They know about Crestor. I mean, because I'm gonna fight back. But Mark, we're having a ball, and it's not fake. Somebody told me the other day, you know what we love about M&M Extra? You guys just are genuine friends. You're genuinely enjoying this podcast, and we're having a ball taking part. And every day at noon Eastern, 11 Central, we go up on YouTube with M&M Extra.
2: That's it. And then later in the day, Apple and Spotify and wherever fine podcasts are found. And so when there is magic, when there is harmony, it's real. When we disagree about stuff, it's real. When we annoy each other, it's real. It's all obviously, clearly as real gets. And I had a level of expectation of how much I would dig this. It's like, yeah, we have talk shows. We've done these for decades. And this is going to be really cool, too. It is. I know you're only half kidding, and maybe not half at all, when you say that this actual show of yours, the bread and butter of a lifetime, is now your second favorite part of the day.
1: Mark, I had no idea. Look, I'll be very blunt. I kind of dreaded it. I thought, you know, we've got to do podcasting. We've got to do digital. We have all these different platforms that we're expected to be a part of, and that's fine. I'm a good team player. I kind of thought, oh, gosh. Mark, I'm having the time of my life on this thing. This podcast world is like a little bit like AI. It's like ChatGPT or Grok. I mean, I'm having so much fun with that, and I'm having so much fun with getting to visit with you every single day in this podcast space. 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I think you'll enjoy it as much as we do. Apple, Spotify, again, YouTube Live. I love looking at all the live comments we get on
2: Lord
1: YouTube.
2: Lord, do you. You obsess about the comments. In that sidebar of YouTube, if anybody watches us on YouTube, as you take a look at all the people just weighing in on that little side screen, know that Mike is hovering over that with equal obsession. And also, please understand that I am virtually unable to do it at all. I'll try, but when I do, and here's a visual, I'll be craning my neck over here like this.
1: I know.
2: I will try. I should pay more attention to the stream of consciousness that's happening over there. Those are our people. We appreciate.
1: And we can't do our podcast, which is really, really kind of catapulted in just a few short months, without our sponsors. And we have a title sponsor, Preborn, which was one of the pet projects for our friend Charlie Kirk. Preborn provides ultrasounds to young women who are considering an abortion. And Preborn said, look, we want that Mark and Mike magic, and we're going to sponsor the podcast. They're our title sponsor. And I thought it would be kind of neat. I know that $140 gives five mothers a free ultrasound, and we always want people to go to preborn.com/MMExtra. But you and I decided to do something special. A $15,000 gift will provide an actual ultrasound machine for preborn, which will save babies' lives for years and years to come. Mm-hmm. And I thought, I came up with this idea. You and I have had private lunches with listeners and our audience for a few years, and people loved that. We had time to take people out, break bread with them, talk about everything that they ever wanted to know about, and people love you. You've got a following that's massive. I'd like to think a few people like me as well. I'll go to Dallas. We'll have lunch together. Here's what we came up with. $3,000 donation, tax deductible to preborn, saving lives, a pro-life message, $3,000 each. That'll give five people in our world the chance to you'll come to Dallas with us and have lunch.
2: Five people.
1: And you can bring a guest.
2: Plus one. So
1: you can bring a plus one.
2: I guess, right?
1: Well, we've already got two people signed up. So we've got $6,000.
2: Okay.
1: I've got a prayer in my heart today. I want to find three more people today who will donate $3,000 apiece so that we can proudly give an ultrasound to preborn and save lives for years.
2: If you're pro-life. And say that it was from this audience, I know we're on radio now, but the sort of the podcast sourced audience, and we would love to be able to do that, and we'll all do lunch together. It's like this, except with food. So how do you turn that down?
1: You can't beat that. And if you're pro-life, this is a chance to put your money where your mouth is. So here's what I'm inviting you to do. If you're interested, call right now. Tracy is standing by at 800-655-MIKE. First three in, and we're cutting it off. Five people, which will be great. The five guests with your guests, and then that's $15,000. We'll be able to fund an entire ultrasound machine through preborn. We're looking for three people who would call right now. Have your credit card ready, 800-655-MIKE, because it's a great adventure to have lunch with us. And I'm not kidding you. We have a great time.
2: It's the best.
1: We got a wonderful restaurant. We have a private room. We get to hang and just tell stories on each other. So if you're interested, 800-655-6453. Call right now. First three people that make the donation with Tracy are in. And Mark, I know that people are going to come through because this audience never lets us down. And this podcast audience has got the same spirit as our radio audience
2: and TV audience. Because, I mean, radio advertising, podcast advertising, it's a lot of products and services. And sometimes it's these really, really noble causes. And we do a lot of those because we really like directing the resources to people whom we love and to people who are doing such vital, vital work. It doesn't get more vital than this in the battle for life. So less abortion, more people choosing life, show them the ultrasounds. Women are way more likely to choose life. So we just really appreciate it. Obviously, preborn.com/MMExtra for the regular things we ask for. But that 1-800-655-MIKE to be at the lunch table with us. And we'll see what everybody's schedule is. There's no particular time yet. We'll just see what worked for everybody in the fall, I'm guessing. And we'll put it all together. It would be in the DFW area, close to the airport if you need it.
1: And close to the airport, let me throw in a caveat. If you're willing to make that $3,000 donation from anywhere in the country, I'll fly you and a guest into Dallas and out again.
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1: my expense.
2: Yep. Look at this guy. Look
1: so
2: what he does.
1: So 800-655-MIKE, if you're willing to make that donation to save babies' lives. And Mark, I love you. I'll see you in a few minutes on M&M Extra, the podcast.
2: We're ready.
1: You got it. The great Mark Davis joining us here on the Mike Gallagher Show, my podcast partner. And again, if you want to be part of this, call right now, 800-655-MIKE, and let's save some lives together. Thanks so much for spending part of your Wednesday with us. Tomorrow we are in October, believe it or not. Join us then. 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The Business Bible reveals what the Bible says about business and how to apply it. 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
7: Breaking news this hour at Town Hall. I'm Bob Agnew in Washington. A Dubai flight headed to Israel from Dubai was forced to make an emergency landing after a bloody pilot fight inside the cockpit.
8: The plane landing safely in Saudi Arabia after a serious scare in the skies over the Middle East. Israeli media reporting the pilot was stabbed several times by the co-pilot 2.5 hours into the flight after a fight. The plane dropping thousands of feet, sparking fears of a terrorist attack, with passengers on board terrified and screaming. The Israeli military scrambling fighter jets, thinking the flight had been hijacked. Laura Winters reporting.
7: Fly Dubai is a low-cost sister carrier of Emirates Airlines. 174 passengers were on board, including 27 children. The latest private job creation report from payroll processor ADP shows an increase this month. In the latest survey, the company says the employment rose by 90,000 for the month. Consumer confidence takes a big hit. Here's correspondent Ken Lorman.
9: Consumer confidence fell sharply in September as Americans face rising gas prices and continued geopolitical tensions, challenges President Trump says he's working to address. The conference board's leading index dropped more than 6.5 points from August. Chief economist Dana Peterson says confidence deteriorated notably.
7: That is correspondent Ken Lorman reporting. The White House is announcing its new helipad as a site visitors can see during this year's fall garden tours. We get more details in this report from Tammy Trujillo.
10: The free tours traditionally happen in the spring and fall, and this year they'll be open to the public on October 17th and 18th. Trump announced construction on the granite landing pad on the South Lawn earlier this month. An expanded beehive will also be on display after First Lady Melania Trump helped unveil it in May. It's crafted to look like a mini version of the White House. I'm Tammy Trujillo.
7: More on these stories at townhall.com.
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14: Foundations of Freedom, a look at America's founding principles and the leaders who shaped our nation.
15: Ronald Reagan understood that freedom sometimes requires more than quiet diplomacy. It requires moral clarity. On June 12, 1987, standing before the Brandenburg Gate in a divided Berlin, Reagan issued a direct challenge to Soviet leader Mikhail Gorbachev. Mr. Gorbachev, tear down this wall. The Berlin Wall was more than concrete and barbed wire. It represented a system that restricted movement, divided families, and denied millions the freedoms Americans often take for granted. Reagan refused to treat that division as permanent. He understood that free nations must be willing to identify the difference between liberty and oppression, and have the courage to say so. 2 years later, the Berlin Wall fell. Freedom survives when people refuse to accept tyranny as inevitable. So when freedom is challenged today, will we have the courage to defend it with the same clarity?
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0: He's president of Gunderson Capital Management. Here is professional money manager, Bill Gunderson.
1: And welcome to the Wednesday. It is the Wednesday, the end of the quarter, the last day of the quarter on this September 30th edition of the Best Stocks Now show with professional money manager Bill Gunderson, president of Gunderson Capital Management. And Barry Kite is busy meeting with folks this morning as we are in day two of our Cleveland Roadshow visit. And lining up our next visit on the roadshow, which is kind of zeroing in now on Dallas. So we look forward to that. We had kind of a down day yesterday in the market. We've had a couple of pretty important reports here this morning. We had core PCE, which is the preferred inflation gauge for the Fed. We'll talk about that in a bit. We've had the private payroll reports, which is always a precursor to the non-farm payroll reports on Friday. We have a mortgage rate now at 7.3% for a 30-year mortgage. We're going to get Micron earnings after the close tonight. Could Micron be the second most important earnings report of the quarter? It seems these days that NVIDIA is number one. Oh, Apple's always important. Microsoft is always important. But with the big shortage in the memory chips, especially the PBM chips, Micron's earnings report will be watched very closely tonight as far as how the spend in AI is going. And speaking of spend, Anthropic disclosed in their red herring yesterday, their IPO prospectus, that they will be spending another $513 billion. Where is that spending going? Well, I've identified the four biggest vendors on the receiving end of that spend. We'll talk about that here today. And I also heard a well-known global analyst for a huge global bank say that the U.S. looks dirt cheap. The U.S. stock market looks dirt cheap right now. And we'll go over his reasoning behind those comments. And, of course, tonight at 7 p.m., I'll be giving a presentation on the market here in Cleveland from 7 to 9 p.m. at the Embassy Suites Hotel in Independence, Ohio, which I'm told is pretty much on the Mason-Dixon line between East and West Cleveland. There is a bit of a dividing line. As most cities, I know St. Paul and Minneapolis have a little bit of a dividing line called the Mississippi River. Out here, it seems to be a freeway that divides east from west, and we're sitting right on that freeway. So we're remaining neutral in this fight. Okay, we're going to begin the day here with yesterday, obviously, down a little bit in the market. Interest rates continue to rise, oil up a little bit. But nevertheless, it was a pretty good day for the AI stocks yesterday. ASM Lithography did well. Meta did well. Marvell did well. Lam Research. Broadcom. Tower Semiconductor did well. SanDisk had a good day. Micron had a good day. Of course, they're reporting after the close tonight. Taiwan Semiconductor's had a real nice run here recently. It had a good day. GE Vernova, hopefully powering those data centers at some point going forward, and they already are, had a good day. Ciena had a good day. Astera Labs had a good day. And today, we are up after some decent news on different big items. I think number one being the PCE report, which came out this morning. And the market, the futures of the market were down at that point when that report came out. Was the report benign? Was it come in line? Was it better than expected? Well, I can just say that the market futures turned around very, very quickly and went to the upside after that core PCE came in. at 0.2% month over month versus a 0.3 consensus. Look at that. I mean, we're talking microscopic numbers here, but just that little bit showed that, you know, maybe inflation isn't as bad as we think. And I also saw the probability of a rate hike at the next Fed meeting drop. I think it's at 45% right now, almost a coin flip. Year over year, the PCE came in at 3% versus 3.3 consensus. So we get closer to that 2% target that the Fed has, mythical target, I suppose, but it is the target. And that is giving the market a bit of a boost here this morning. I think the AI stocks may be in a little bit of a pause mode here today as they await a big report tonight from Micron, which has been, I mean, a core. If you take NVIDIA and put it right in the center of the, if it's the sun in this universe of AI, definitely Micron is one of the closest planets to the sun circling NVIDIA because of the great need for the PBM memory chips, high-speed memory chips that are needed in the data centers. I heard this morning, and I have to kind of agree, I heard an analyst on Bloomberg, Max Kettner from HSBC Global Markets. He was really optimistic and bullish about the U.S. markets, and his reasoning is, he says that the U.S. markets look dirt cheap right now. Why? Well, we're trading at just 19.2 times forward earnings. So if you take the current price of the S&P 500, divide it by the expected earnings over the next four quarters or 12 months, it comes up with a 19.2 forward PE. And he argues that in 2025, the forward PE average for the S&P 500 was at 22, which I've said many, many times. We're trading at a very low forward PE multiple right now. The 10-year average is 19.9. So we're trading under the 10-year average. And if you ask why, well, two big reasons, the global conflict or the conflict in the Middle East, number one, rising oil prices, number two, and rising interest rates, number three, which compress multiples. But he thinks that the multiple compression has been overdone, that when things get straightened out in the Middle East, which I believe they will, and oil prices and the flow of oil starts to normalize a little bit, never will get back to where it was, I don't think. Oil prices come down, we'll see a higher forward PE. Obviously, if we can get back to a 22 PE ratio, forward PE ratio, we're talking 8,500 to 9,000 on S&P 500. So, you know, I was glad to hear that, his optimistic take on the market. Tonight, I'll be giving my take on the market. And I'll give you a little summary in this week's newsletter of what I talked about at the workshop, at the presentation that I'll be making tonight. I'll also be going over I get asked this all the time. I was in meetings all day yesterday. I think I was sat in on 9 one-hour appointments with folks, met folks from all walks of life, which is one of my great enjoyments in this business, is meeting people, getting out and meeting the folks. Most of my time is spent in a quiet place, all alone, with just me and myself, maybe a little AI and some charts and some numbers and some figures and a little bit of reasoning and logic. Thinking about things, and I don't get out a whole lot because that's where I flourish the most, but I love to get out on a regular basis to see the folks that hopefully benefit from the efforts that I make here on a daily basis with the help of my team. U.S. Q2 GDP growth estimates revised higher in BEA's final reading. Well, this is Q2. We're going to get Q3 pretty soon. I think Q3's estimate is somewhere around 5.2%, something like that. But it's good to see that Q2 GDP was revised upwards from 1.5 to 2.2. The economy continues to do well. Earnings for the S&P 500 continue to sizzle. No, they're not going to be up 50% next year. But this quarter, we're looking at 28% right now, year over year. And, of course, today is the end of the third quarter of 2026. The beans will start to be counted beginning tomorrow. We'll be right back. I'll be gone 500
2: miles when the day is done. Larry O'Connor sees a non-starter.
3: Iran offered a deal to open the Strait of Hormuz, which, by the way, I reject the premise at the get-go. It's not their strait to close or open on a whim. Whereupon we should just walk away from the table and say, no, you're already illegal criminal actors on the world stage by shutting down the strait. How about you adhere to international law and keep these international waterways free? Period.
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4: Hey, Seth Leibson here. I'm going to be straight with you. The 2026 midterms may be the most important elections of our lifetime, and not just for Arizona, for the entire country. The border, the economy, the America your kids are going to inherit. It all comes down to this November. And on October 22nd, 960 AM, The Patriot is doing something about it. I'm going to be on stage right here in Phoenix with Mike Gallagher and Larry Elder. Two of the most fearless conservatives in America will be here for one live, unscripted, no-holds-barred evening, the Battleground Tour. 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

And welcome back here to the second quarter of today's Best Stocks Now show. Well, tonight when I do my my presentation on the markets and my way of analyzing the markets, I like to drill down. I'd like to begin, number one, with the whole philosophy that guides me. I'm very much earnings-driven. I think that markets and indexes follow earnings both ways. They follow them up and they follow them down. That's a big clue as to how to position. Now, some would say that, well, you know, you should be positioned at all times in an asset allocation, which is mostly based on your age. But I have a big problem with that. You know, we've met with some folks that are in their 60s and their 70s, and they're 60 to 70% in bond funds based on their age. What it doesn't take into account is the conditions of the markets right now. Earnings or interest rates are making unprecedented moves to the upside right now. Not as bad as 2023 or 2022 when the Fed was hiking rates, but still they're spiking higher. And if you look at the inverse bond funds right now, they continue to break out to new highs. This is not a good environment to have 70% of your portfolio exposed to bond funds. I don't like bond funds to begin with. They're very sensitive to interest rates, number one. It's not like owning 10 individual bonds that, you know when they're going to mature, you know the coupon you're going to get, you're going to get, you know, what you put into it back, the principal at the end of the term. It's a much more likely outcome than a bond fund. It's all you got to do is pull up AGG on my app or look it up on Yahoo Finance and look at the 10-year bottom line average return of the aggregate bond index over the last decade. It's pitiful. And there's trillions and trillions of dollars in bond funds. We prefer individual bonds where the outcome is much more of a known factor, just like we prefer to own individual stocks as opposed to ETFs. And I've always made the argument, why buy the semiconductor ETF when there's only four or five really good semiconductor stocks? Why not own those four or five, and why water down your performance? Well, you say, well, it's diversification. You're spreading out your risk. Yeah, but there's a lot of bad semiconductor companies in that sector. I would rather own the four or five best. That's one of my philosophies. Another one of my philosophies is growing up on the West Coast in San Diego for most of my life. I guess I might have been influenced a little bit by watching the San Diego State Aztec football team guided by a coach by the name of Don Coryell. Running a wide-open offense and five guys in the pattern and throwing the ball down the field. And, of course, Coryell took his offensive skills and genius, I would call it, to the NFL. He coached with the St. Louis Cardinals when they were in St. Louis, when Jim Ray Hart, I believe, Terry Metcalf was the running back, and they called them the Cardiac Kids. He put up some points on the board when he was, then of course he went to the San Diego Chargers, and the term Air Coryell was developed with great tight ends like Kellen Winslow and John Jefferson and Dan Fouts flinging the ball down the field and Chuck Muncy running the sweeps just to keep the defense off honest. Well, there was another guy in the West Coast by the name of William J. O'Neill who came up with the Can Slim strategy. And he was also the publisher of the Investor's Business Daily. I remember one time going on a fishing trip offshore San Diego. It was about a 60-mile offshore trip. And you go 10 knots in a boat, so you got a six-hour ride out to the fishing grounds. And I remember going through my Investor's Business Daily while the other guy was driving. We took turns driving the boat and keeping it on course. He didn't have autopilot, so you had to watch the compass all the time.
And I remember marking up my investor's business daily. I remember the chart books coming to my driveway every Saturday morning there in Encinitas, California, and the thump of those chart books. Now the charts obviously are online. But O'Neill came up with the canceling methodology, which is strong current earnings growth, strong annual earnings growth, new products, new CEO, something new, that's the N. The S is shares outstanding. I've given it a couple other names too, the S. The L is it a leader or a laggard? And there comes the argument for against ETFs. You want to own the leaders and not the laggards in any sector. The I is institutional sponsorship. Are the mutual funds, are the big boys in there? They're the elephant in the bathtub for sure, buying the shares, because that's going to really drive the stock higher. And the M is the market. And that was a pretty good way of finding superior stocks in the market. And I'm going to go through that tonight, and I'm going to give you examples. But I added a whole nother wrinkle to it, to the Air Coryell. I added a defense by putting in valuation as half of the equation. Valuation really matters. I learned some hard lessons in the late 90s, in the year 2000, when we found out that fundamentals and valuations really do matter. And I made that half of my CANSLIM. I haven't come up with a new acronym. I'll leave that up to other people to come up with a different acronym. I've came up with the acronym SOGI for soggy stocks, dodgy old growth giants of yesteryear. But I want to just tell you a quick little story. We've recently added, that I learned last night, I didn't know about this. We had dinner last night together. There's about 10 of us here maybe in Cleveland. You know, from my division of GCG, and of course some representatives from GCG also were having a good time. We went out to dinner last night, and I've gotten to know a new member of my team that GCG hired. I have two understudies now, and I've gotten to know Matt Jellison very well, who is a Boston guy. He's a little bit disappointed in Boston's performance against the Yankees. I'm happy with my Padres shutting out the Cubs last night, 8-0, as Michael King flirted with a no-hitter. We got him from the Yankees, and Fernando Tatis Jr., Manny Machado both hit home runs. We're in pretty good shape playing at home. We'll see what happens. But Jellison is going to be a great understudy. When he showed up for his final interview with the CEO of GCG, he carried a William O'Neill CANSLIM book in his hand. And, of course, the owner of GCG knows, or the CEO knows the CANSLIM story because he's listened to me. I gave him a personal presentation on CANSLIM. He heard my presentation in, I believe, Sarasota. And when he saw that CANSLIM book in Jellison's hand, he said, "You're hired." Two understudies now under Gunderson. We'll be right back.

0: with SRN News. I'm Bob Agnew in Washington. President Trump is setting out $500 Obamacare refunds to some enrollees starting today. Nearly a million people are eligible in 30 states that use a federally operated exchange to buy their insurance plans under the Affordable Care Act. The money comes after enrollees were hit with massive insurance premiums when Congress let subsidies expire at the end of 2025. President Trump has signed an executive order requiring all branches of the federal government to start calling AI superintelligence rather than artificial intelligence. The order was signed on Tuesday. It states that going forward, all federal websites, documents, and press releases will no longer mention AI, but only super intelligence. A former Pacific hurricane is causing a flood threat in the central part of the country. U.S. Polo is centered over northern Mexico, but the remnants of the former Category 5 hurricane have been causing heavy rain farther to the north as well.
1: This is a Bloomberg Money Minute. Eli Lilly says a new drug combination helped people with diabetes lose as much as 23% of their weight, suggesting it has the potential to be the drug maker's strongest obesity shot to date. Patients on the highest dose lost on average 54 pounds and saw their blood sugar drop close to 3%, with up to three-quarters of people achieving normal blood sugar levels. Lilly plans to start late-stage studies of the new combination by the end of the year. BMW is planning to use artificial intelligence to help eliminate 20% of management roles by the middle of next year as part of an agreed buyout plan designed to slash costs and boost profitability. The cuts will include about 100 high-level jobs from its roughly 65 senior vice presidents and 400 senior positions below them. Back in June, BMW stunned investors with a profit warning, saying margins could slip to as low as 1% this year. Markets are mixed. The Dow is fractionally down, but the S&P is up close to 0.6% of 1%, while the Nasdaq

0: We all know inflation is the increased cost of goods and services, but did you know it also acts as a hidden tax? 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

And welcome back here to the second half of today's Best Stocks Now show. Well, on Friday we get the non-farm payrolls report, and that's always preceded by the U.S. private sector employment report, which came out today, and it looks like the U.S. private sector employers added 90,000 jobs in September, beating the 70,000 consensus, and it was more than expected, obviously. And we'll see if that follows through on Friday with the non-farm payrolls report. And as I said, the probability of a rate hike at the next Fed meeting has now dropped just below 50%, 50-50. That's 45% right now, and we'll see where it goes tomorrow after all of these reports that came in today. International trade in goods deficit unexpectedly widens in August. I think it's fair to say that the tariffs didn't do anything to narrow our trade deficit. We still carry a very large trade deficit. It came in at $132 billion in August versus the $115 billion consensus. So we still import a lot more than we export. A 30-year mortgage will now cost you 7.3%. We've talked about that in the past. That pretty much has the real estate market frozen. I met with many folks yesterday that are carrying 2.5% to 3.5% 30-year mortgages. Don't you wish you would have locked in one of those when you had the chance? And, you know, again, that really freezes.

0: the market. Consensus estimates tonight, here's the key number for Micron. They're looking for $31.60 per share in earnings. AT&T doesn't make that in 10 years, earnings per share. Consensus revenue estimate, $51 billion for the quarter. Micron has beat EPS and revenue expectations in 8 consecutive quarters. Will they beat again tonight? Bill Gates sees an urgent need for more supervision of AI. Now, it should be known that Trump met with a bunch of the key players yesterday, and he got a pledge from them on being kind of their own, guardians over AI. But he did get them to sign a pledge, which I guess is a big step forward. And he pretty much is like full speed ahead, and so is she. Almost like the race between us and Russia to get to the moon first. It seems like there's a similar race like that in AI, only this race is with China. But he got the big tech CEOs, Google Sundar Pichai, Anthropic's Dario Amodei, Meta's Mark Zuckerberg, OpenAI's Greg Brockman, who's a big Trump supporter, and SpaceX Elon Musk. They all signed off on what he called the White House Accord on Super Intelligence. Having said that, how about the liability? When we saw that prospectus yesterday coming out from Anthropic about the threat of ending humanity, think about the liability. You know, I was thinking about that this morning. Various industries have, you know, liability. Look at the tobacco settlement that came, you know, I think in the late 80s. Look at the social media and all the fines and whatnot they've paid. Imagine how wrong AI could go and the damage that it could cause. And Anthropic is kind of getting out in front of that. And that's another reason why I'd be pretty cool to owning Anthropic when it goes public, or OpenAI when it goes public. Anthropic has warned that it could face legal claims over the actions of autonomous, not one of their employees, mind you, one of their autonomous artificial intelligence agents. Maybe I remember growing up watching Secret Agent, shows about Secret Agent, Secret Agent Man. There was a song by Johnny Rivers. But now we have artificial intelligence agents. The legal landscape is uncertain. But I do know one thing that is certain. There's a lot of attorneys out there just waiting for any kind of slip-up from these artificial intelligence agents, which have already pretty much gone rogue in several instances. And we now have OpenAI being sued in California on yesterday, by the nonprofit Legal Advocates for Safe Science and Technology over the hacking of Hugging Face by OpenAI's agents. Well, I can just see the commercials now, or the billboards now. Not have you been in an accident. Have you been attacked by an AI agent? Call Dickerson and Dickerson now to file a lawsuit, or Morgan and Morgan, or whatever the case may be. The first lawsuit has been filed against OpenAI. Okay, we learned yesterday about the big spend taking place by Anthropic. $513 billion, which obviously the question you would ask is, who's going to be on the receiving end of that spending? And the research that I did, it disclosed in their prospectus, the biggest recipients, number one, and don't forget, Amazon is a major player. Where was a lot of that $513 billion going to? The cloud. and who has Amazon Web Services, which is really the big growth arm. Yes, Amazon sells a lot of stuff online, and they have a very thin profit margin online in that business. But they have a huge business with Amazon Web Services, AWS. And Amazon's gotten a little bit of life underneath it here recently. But that's a big recipient, number one recipient of the spending by Anthropic in their major spend. And Anthropic, Amazon's also a large investor in Anthropic and a major provider of cloud computing infrastructure. Anthropic runs significant workloads on AWS, including Amazon's custom AI chips, Trainium. Amazon also distributes Anthropic's Claude models through its cloud marketplace. Number two recipient, Google Cloud. Google is a major investor in Anthropic. And again, I'd rather own Google and Amazon than Anthropic, but that's just me. They're a major investor and a major compute supplier to Anthropic. They provide large-scale access to Google's TPU, Tensor Processing Unit, infrastructure for training and inference. Google Cloud is also a significant distribution channel for Claude. And I would just add, believe it or not, Google is currently trading at just 17 times forward earnings, which makes it a major candidate to show up in my relative value portfolio at some point. Google's stock is dead in the water right now, but it's sitting right on its 200-day moving average, which I think, you know, is a pretty, gives it at least some technical support there. And I can't see that forward PE going much lower than 17x. So definitely I have Google high up on my list, my shopping list right now. Microsoft, number three. While not as central as AWS and Google Cloud, Anthropic has relationships involving cloud distribution and infrastructure. Reuters reported that Anthropic's IPO filing identified Amazon, Google, and Microsoft among its key cloud partners. Then, of course, you have NVIDIA. They supply the GPUs that remain fundamental to frontier AI development. That's the big breakthrough right there is NVIDIA. And by the way, Huawei is also, you know, trying to compete now with NVIDIA. And as I do my research on Huawei, yes, they're closing the gap on NVIDIA, but I also read that NVIDIA still has a several-year lead over Huawei. It remains a question just how fast Huawei can close the gap and come up with chips that are as powerful as NVIDIA. And, of course, I'm sure NVIDIA is not sitting still. I'm sure they're constantly working on the next generation of chips. Well, and you got to believe Micron is also a big recipient of that spend. We'll find out just how much when Micron reports after the close. When we come back, I want to talk about an old-time Silicon Valley stock that is becoming a new-time AI stock all of a sudden. And the fundamentals look great right now. We'll be right back.
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0: And welcome back here to the final segment of today's Best Docs Now show. Well, it seems like everybody wants to be in NVIDIA's orbit, or orbit around NVIDIA. And I've seen an old-time player that kind of has been given up for dead. It's a good thing they split the company a while back. Hewlett-Packard, obviously, one of the original Silicon Valley companies, especially in the PC business, the server business, etc., long-time player, but really has not had much to say about the AI wave until recently. And, of course, the spinoff of HPE, Hewlett-Packard Enterprises, is a big reason for all of a sudden them having big exposure to AI. In fact, in my estimation and the research I've done, and, of course, I use my Best Stocks Now app to find stocks that are all of a sudden showing up and showing those characteristics that I like of the current of the quarterly earnings growth, the annual earnings growth, something new. Something new is HPE has entered into the AI orbit very much right alongside Dell. I would say they're very much a comparable to Dell. And right now, my app has HPE ranked number 3 out of 5,238. And that comes from the performance of the stock. I'm not recommending this stock. I'm giving you an example of all of a sudden another stock. I guess we have the terrific 36 now instead of the terrific 35, or we got to drop one. We'll see if that happens. But I, you know, as others enter into the orbit, that's no problem. Welcome to the club. HPE is up 161% in the last 12 months. And over the last 3 years now, that drives their performance to 55% per year average, while the S&P's average 26.2%. The valuation on HPE, you know, I think they can get up around 18 to 20% growth over the next 5 years with the exposure that they now have to AI. And they've developed key partnerships with NVIDIA. This gives it ample upside percentage, upside potential right now. And that exposure to AI continues to grow. No, they're not building the models like OpenAI or Anthropic, but they're an infrastructure company. That's the way I prefer to play this whole AI revolution. They, of course, make AI servers. They make high-performance computing systems. They make data center networking. They make AI storage systems. They make private AI clouds. And they provide AI services and consulting, hence the name Hewlett-Packard Enterprises. And that was the spinoff from Hewlett-Packard. It was the service side of the company instead of the hardware side of the company. And they also, if you compare where they sit right now, obviously NVIDIA is the center of the universe, right? Orbiting around it are the AMD, the Broadcom, especially Broadcom chips. And we've done very, very well with Dell, another resurgent company that's been around for a long, long time, but they've managed to stay current. And, you know, I think it's their position in the server industry that has really kept them current. But right behind Dell in the offerings that they have for AI is HPE, Hewlett-Packard Enterprises, HPE. Hewlett-Packard Enterprises, it caught my eye today as it's making new 52-week highs. And you say, why would you buy a company making new highs? What, you want to buy a company making new lows? That's up to you. How many times has NVIDIA made a new high over the last 10 years? That's where valuations come into play. And I'll be talking a lot tonight about my valuation model that I do 5-year target prices. HPE rises as it wins a $1.2 billion AMD Helios order from Vultr. And it raises its 2027 outlook. Well, I've always said that not only do stocks follow actual earnings, they follow earnings expectations. And today, HP altered or revised higher its outlook for 2027 and beyond. They now see networking growth in fiscal 2027 in the high teens to low 20s on a percentage basis, as it is gaining share in the data center networking market. Data center networking, and we had an article out yesterday on Arista Networks, which you definitely should read, that was in Seeking Alpha, because they play a big role in all of this networking also. But data center networking revenue is expected to grow at HPE at a low to high 50% compound annual rate through 2029. The company also said it expects routing revenue to grow in the low to high 20s on a percentage basis through 2029. So I think now all of a sudden you're seeing a company with 20% growth potential per year over the next 5 years. They go on to say at HPE, we'll close today's show with this, AI is reshaping the technology stack, making the network more strategic and driving significant new demand from enterprises and service providers, says the VP, President, and General Manager of Networking at HPE. HPE is positioned to capture that demand through an integrated networking portfolio, expansive go-to-market scale, and a greater cross-selling capability. Together, these advantages strengthen our ability to deliver sustainable, profitable growth and create long-term shareholder value. Well, you do your own research. I caught it as it rose in ranks in my Best Stocks Now app. That's why I invented the app, so I could catch these moves early on, or at least before it's way too late, apply my valuation models to it and see if the stock still makes sense. Anyways, there's another one in the AI orbit. I guess we call it the Terrific 36 right now. To get a four-week trial to the newsletter, everything I talk about, the big stories that I talk about on a daily basis are all encapsulated in the newsletter at the end of the week, an update on our portfolios. We've made several buys this week, or at least two that I can think of, new buys. Those are in the newsletter. Go to GundersonCapital.com. 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
3: Breaking news this hour at Town Hall. I'm Bob Agnew in Washington. A flight from Dubai to Israel had to make an emergency landing this morning after a fistfight broke out in the cockpit between two pilots in an apparent terrorist attack.
4: According to multiple reports, a Fly Dubai flight to Tel Aviv was diverted to an airport in Saudi Arabia because of an incident aboard the Boeing 737. An Israeli official says an emergency signal was transmitted after the pilots got into a physical altercation with each other. An airline spokesperson did not provide further details about the incident, but said the plane landed safely and that all the passengers were accounted for. I'm Mark Neufield.
3: New study suggests curbing your caffeine intake well before bedtime. They say that 9 hours before you ever go to bed would be a good idea. Failure to do so can cause some people to lose about 45 minutes of sleep on average every night. President Trump has signed an executive order requiring all branches of the federal government to start calling AI super intelligence.
5: The order signed Tuesday states that going forward, all federal websites, documents, and press releases will no longer mention AI, but only super intelligence. Trump signed the order after a luncheon at the White House with tech CEOs, including Elon Musk, and said super is the best word of all, and it's the simplest, so we're going to be naming it SI, superintelligence. He added, quote, "We don't want to hear artificial intelligence because it's not artificial." I'm Tammy Trujillo.
3: The High Court making it easier to deport some immigrants to countries other than the ones they came from.
6: On Tuesday, the court granted an emergency request from the Trump administration looking to block a lower court's ruling that such deportations are unlawful. That court ruled the immigrants affected are not given a chance to raise concerns over safety risks before they're sent to countries where they have no ties. In Tuesday's order, the Supreme Court said that it would hear arguments on the case in December and then issue a definitive ruling. Keith Peters, Washington.
3: More on these stories at town.
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8: Hey, Seth Leibson here. I'm going to be straight with you. The 2026 midterms may be the most important elections of our lifetime, and not just for Arizona, for the entire country. The border, the economy, the America your kids are going to inherit. It all comes down to this November. And on October 22nd, 960 AM, The Patriot is doing something about it. I'm going to be on stage right here in Phoenix with Mike Gallagher and Larry Elder. Two of the most fearless conservatives in America will be here for one live, unscripted, no-holds-barred evening, the Battleground Tour. 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
4: Breaking news. A hijacking attempt aboard a jet bound for Israel. Passengers and crew fought back as the plane plunged. We'll tell you how they stopped the attacker, who was one of the pilots. Harrowing story. Ohio Senator John Husted comes by today for an update on the Ratepayer Protection Act in the U.S. Senate and the fight over who pays to power America's data centers. Why are Democrats stonewalling this? We'll talk about that in the minutes ahead. And U.S. Ambassador to the United Nations Mike Waltz is here to recap what happened last week in New York at the U.N. General Assembly. It is Wednesday, September the 30th. I'm Scott Jennings, reporting for Salem. On this day in 1960, America met a modern Stone Age family for the very first time. The Flintstones premiered on ABC, introducing television audiences to Fred and Wilma, their neighbors Barney and Betty Rubble, and the prehistoric town of Bedrock. Created by animation legends William Hanna and Joseph Barbera, the show took the everyday American suburban family and dropped it into the Stone Age. The Flintstones became the first animated series to air in a primetime network TV slot Friday nights on ABC. It was a hit. Six seasons, 166 original episodes aired between 1960 and 1966. And it all started this day, September 30th, 1960, when America first took a trip to Bedrock. Now to the breaking news from the Middle East. Israeli passengers and crew members help stop what Israeli authorities are calling an attempted terror attack aboard a jet bound for Tel Aviv. Amit Siegel reports in the Free Press that the Fly Dubai co-pilot repeatedly stabbed the captain, seized the controls, and pointed the aircraft towards the ground. Reports are that an Omani pilot turned terrorist tried to murder his co-pilot and then nosedived the plane full of Jews into the ground. Clear terrorist attack here. The Fly Dubai pilot, who was stabbed by his terrorist co-pilot, has been identified as an Indian national named Smit Machar. The veteran pilot fought back against his first officer and alerted the crew and passengers aboard the plane, who then managed to intervene. Machar is being credited as averting the terror attack. The passengers and crew forced their way into the cockpit. They overpowered the attacker, and they apparently tied him up with headphones. Some passengers were injured in the struggle. The plane dropped more than 17,000 feet in just over a minute. Think about that. A plane plunging, a man with a knife, ordinary people moving toward danger to save everyone aboard. Incredible story. The aircraft landed safely in Tabuk, Saudi Arabia. We'll have more on this later in the show. Harrowing moments. But the plane landed. The passengers are safe, thank goodness, as you can imagine. News media already having trouble admitting what happened here. It was a terrorist attack. Here's some news on Iran, by the way. Apparently, they've abandoned their slogan, Death to America, and replaced it with a new one called Vote for Democrats. I wish I were exaggerating. Iran's Revolutionary Guard has appealed to American voters to reject Donald Trump's policies 5 weeks before our midterm elections. They have published, the IRGC that is, a 25-page letter seeking a change in American policy and opposing U.S. support for Israel. This is what the IRGC has been reduced to, a strongly worded letter asking you to vote for the Democrats. That's how defeated they really are. The timing here is quite revealing, isn't it? Oil flows out of the Middle East and the Strait of Hormuz are near pre-war levels now. Iran has lost control of their only leverage and their military is fully defeated. Even our friends over at CNN are admitting the truth now. Here's cut two.
5: With considerable help from the United States Navy, Gulf oil producers are managing to get a lot more oil through the Strait of Hormuz. Marine data trackers say oil and petroleum product has averaged 13.1 million barrels per day. That's just under 80% of the 17.1 million barrels that travel through the Strait every day before the war.
4: Every tanker that gets through demonstrates that Iran cannot simply declare the waterway closed and expect everyone to obey. And while everyone else's oil is flowing, Iran hasn't exported a drop of its own since mid-July, and the regime's cash is running out. My reading of this IRGC letter today is that Tehran wants American voters to deliver the political relief that our military pressure has denied it. They want Trump weakened. They want our policy changed. Iran wants Democrats to sweep into power and save them from Donald Trump. This letter from the IRGC is a desperate plea from a regime that needs a way out, but they've waited too long to make a deal here, and now all they have left are the Democrats who've been rooting for Iran from the beginning. If you're a voter out there, I think you should tell them to pound sand. In Tennessee, a federal appeals court has halted Krista Pike's execution this morning, about an hour before it was scheduled. The Sixth Circuit voted 2-1 to pause the execution while it reviews legal arguments involving her history of childhood sexual abuse. Tennessee has asked the Supreme Court to lift the stay. Now, Pike was convicted of the 1995 torture and murder of 19-year-old Colleen Slimmer in Knoxville. And she kept a piece of her classmate's skull as a souvenir. Pike's supporters cite her age, 18 at the time, mental illness, and childhood abuse. The courts must resolve the legal questions here, but that history does not erase what she did. And I would urge you to resist sympathy campaigns that turn the murdered person into a supporting character in the story of her own death. Colleen was 19. She had a future, too. Compassion must include the victim and her family. So remember that name, Colleen Slimmer. We'll keep an eye on this throughout the show. If and when Pike is executed, she'd be the first female put to death in Tennessee in over 200 years. Economic news, a welcome combination in this morning's data, stronger growth and inflation cooler than expected. Second quarter economic growth revised up from 1.5 to 2.2%. First quarter growth revised up to 2.5%. And the Federal Reserve's preferred inflation measure delivered a better-than-expected reading. The annual core rate of inflation came in at 3%, below the forecasted 3.3%. Stronger growth and softer-than-expected inflation. Welcome news, and later this week, the Feds will give us the next jobs report, and we'll report that to you when we get it. Should be on Friday morning. An immigration win for President Trump at the Supreme Court. The justices are allowing the Trump administration to resume deporting some illegal aliens to countries other than their homeland while the legal fight continues. The court put a lower court ruling on hold. Three liberal justices dissented, of course. Arguments in the case are expected in December, but for now, the illegal aliens may be deported to third-party countries. Former House Majority Leader Eric Cantor has a new job. He will lead pharma, that is the pharmaceutical industry's top trade group, starting November the 9th. Cantor brings valuable policy experience in business and politics to the group. He has a record of supporting medical research and patient access from his time in Congress. Trump administration is expanding its new investment accounts for American children. Treasury Department says it will begin automatically enrolling more than 60 million children under 18 in Trump accounts starting on October the 1st. The tax-advantaged accounts are designed to help children begin building long-term wealth. Children born between 2025 and 2028 may also qualify for a one-time $1,000 government contribution, although a parent or a guardian still has to elect to receive that money. Treasury Secretary Scott Bessent says about 7 million children are already signed up, and automatic enrollment here could expand the program to nearly 70 million more. All right, let's talk supplements. 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Coming up later in the show, we have a great show today. Senator John Husted of Ohio is here. We also have the ambassador from the United Nations, Mike Waltz, and his deputy, Jeff Bartos. Really big newsmakers here on Common Sense for the American People. It's Scott Jennings on Salem. Stay with us.
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4: Coming up in 30 seconds, candidate for the U.S. Senate in Montana, Kurt Olmey, joins us. First, a word from our friends at AARP. If you are like me, you've paid into Social Security your whole working life. It's your money and you earned it. But some folks in Washington are pushing cuts to Social Security at a time when Americans are depending on it now more than ever. That's why AARP is fighting to stop the cuts and protect your money. If you agree Social Security should be protected, pledge today to help in that effort. Go to aarp.org/we earned it. All right, a little breaking news I'm reading here out of Washington. Senate Democrats today, just a few minutes ago, have rejected legislation that would have required two things: photo ID to vote in a federal election, and it would have banned members of Congress from trading stocks. The vote was 53 to 47. You need 60 in the Senate. And 100% of Democrats voted no. Here to discuss that and other matters, candidate for the U.S. Senate, Republican Kurt Olmey, joins us from Montana. Kurt, welcome back to the Scott Jennings Show. This is breaking news just coming in. I'm wondering, how does that hit your ears? Democrats once again saying, we don't want photo ID and we're going to protect members of Congress who want to trade stocks. What do you think?
18: Well, Scott, good to be on the show with you. Thanks for having me. Boy, that's disappointing news. You know, if we're going to fix Washington, we need more leaders who are going there to serve and not get rich. So banning congressional stock trading, you know, keeping congressmen from voting or from benefiting from things that they're voting on is critical to restoring trust in democracy. And frankly, to restore trust in democracy, we also need to have voter ID. People need to be able to trust our elections. And, you know, whether it's voter ID or proof of citizenship at registration, those are just common sense provisions that Americans believe in.
4: Yeah, this is a disappointing result. Obviously, a majority of the U.S. Senate wants to do this, but Democrats just couldn't bring themselves to doing two things that I think most Americans would find pretty common sense. Kurt, you're in a three-way race out there in Montana. You've got a Democrat and an independent candidate. Polling looks pretty good for you right now, but you're out working hard and traveling around Montana. What are you hearing from the voters right now? What are their priorities for the next Congress?
18: Yeah, so the things we're hearing about are we need to make life more affordable, we need to make our community safer, and then out in Montana, we have a lot of conversation about protecting Montana way of life. But, you know, the number one issue is people are struggling to make ends meet, Scott. Everything from gas to groceries to health care to housing costs too much. And, you know, lest we forget, President Biden's reckless spending caused the highest inflation in over 40 years, and we're still paying the price for that. So a senator, making life more affordable is going to be my top priority. We've got to rein in Washington's reckless spending to lower inflation so that groceries and everything else is affordable, and we bring down mortgage rates so more Americans can afford to buy a house. We also need to keep taxes low. We got to keep money in hardworking Montana families' pockets so that they can afford more. And, you know, my other goal is to root out waste, fraud, and abuse that's bankrupting our country. And I've done all those things. To make our community safer, we've always also got to keep our borders secure. We need to continue to aggressively prosecute drug traffickers and violent criminals. And we need to back the blue, not to fund the police. Our law enforcement needs to have the money that they need and the tools that they need to get the job done. And we also need to do some common sense things to protect our Montana way of life. And you just talked about two of them, Scott, but we need to secure our elections. But we also need to defend our Second Amendment rights and our firearms heritage. We need to take care of our veterans and our ag community out there in Montana, protect our public lands. We also need to keep boys out of girls' sports and stop indoctrinating students with woke DEI. You know, if we can do those things, you know, those are things that are supported by a good majority of Montanans.
4: That voice you're hearing on the Scott Jennings Show is Kurt Almy, Republican candidate for the Senate out in Montana. Open seat out there. Kurt, I got about 30 seconds here. I want to focus in specifically on energy. I know a lot of folks are worried about high gas and diesel prices right now. I think it's worth discussing the fact that we have reduced refining capacity in the United States. That's largely because Democrats want to close refineries and prevent us from building any more. As Senator, would you support the building of more refineries in the United States?
18: Certainly. You know, I support growing energy production of all types. We've got to continue to get not only energy independent, we've got to be energy secure. And to do that, we got to grow energy development, energy production of all types. And again, let's not forget that it was President Biden who waged war on American energy by killing responsible projects and increasing burdensome regulations. And as a result, we're all paying more to fill up our tanks and yep. also to heat and cool our houses.
4: Kurt Almy is candidate for United States Senate out in Montana. Kurt, thanks for coming by. We'll check in with you probably right after the election, which looks like you're in control right now, but you can't take anything for granted. We take a break, talk United Nations when we come back on the Scott Jennings Show.
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0: What was once a major Pacific hurricane is causing a flood threat in the central part of the country. Polo is centered over northern Mexico, but its remnants are heading toward the plains in the Midwest. Up to 5 inches of rain is possible today in the Northeast. Massive cleanup effort is still underway in areas hard hit by that nor'easter last weekend. Pentagon Chief Pete Hegseth is expected to announce deep cuts to the senior officer ranks. Reports say Hegseth will call for a 20% reduction to the number of positions reserved for admirals and generals at the Pentagon during his State of the Force address today at the Quantico, Virginia Marine Corps base. A flight from Dubai to Israel had to make an emergency landing this morning after a fistfight broke out in the cockpit between two pilots. Multiple reports say a Fly Dubai flight to Tel Aviv was diverted to an airport in Saudi Arabia after an emergency signal was transmitted. This is SRN News.
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0: diplomacy. It requires moral clarity. On June 12, 1987, standing before the Brandenburg Gate in a divided Berlin, Reagan issued a direct challenge to Soviet leader Mikhail Gorbachev. "Mr. Gorbachev, tear down this wall." The Berlin Wall was more than concrete and barbed wire. It represented a system that restricted movement, divided families, and denied millions the freedoms Americans often take for granted. Reagan refused to treat that division as permanent. He understood that free nations must be willing to identify the difference between liberty and oppression, and have the courage to say so. 2 years later, the Berlin Wall fell. Freedom survives when people refuse to accept tyranny as inevitable. So when freedom is challenged today, will we have the courage to defend it with the same clarity?
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2: And welcome back to the Scott Jennings Show here on Wednesday, September the 30th. Last week, President Trump went before the United Nations and delivered a message that sounded pretty common sense to me. And that message was, a country has the right to decide who comes through its borders. Its government answers to its own people, and international cooperation does not require surrendering your national sovereignty. Pretty basic starting point for a conversation about the United Nations. You can believe in legal immigration. You can believe in helping people who are in rough circumstances. And you can believe that the American people still get to decide the rules for entering the United States. Here's how the president put it at the UN.
3: It is deeply ironic that the United Nations has an entire institution, the UNESCO group of people and countries devoted to protecting cultural heritage, yet with their ceaseless promotion of mass migration, these globalists are actively destroying the greatest cultures and most extraordinary heritage in all of history. There is no human right to illegal immigration, but there is a right to remain a sovereign nation, and we want to remain a sovereign nation, and so should you.
2: That's the principle. Now comes the work, getting other countries to cooperate, defending American interests, and making sure the United Nations actually delivers something for the people paying the bills, which is you. Joining me to discuss, Ambassador Mike Walz, America's ambassador to the United Nations, and Ambassador Jeff Bardos, who handles UN management and reform for the U.S. government. Gentlemen, welcome to the Scott Jennings Show.
4: Yeah, great to be with you, Scott.
5: Thank you for having us.
2: Good to see you, boys. Thank you all for your time today. Ambassador Walz, when President Trump delivered that message about illegal immigration and national sovereignty, what reaction did you get from other delegations? Were there leaders who maybe agree privately but feel like they're hemmed in by their domestic politics and can't say so publicly?
4: Well, Scott, I mean, you actually nailed it in your intro. The starting point from President Trump's perspective, certainly from ours, and from a number of nations, a growing number of nations, should be accountability to their own people, should be what your national position is. And as you stated, international cooperation on issues does not mean supporting those issues to this kind of globalist ideology, whether that's on climate, whether that's on immigration and these kind of, you know, borderless climate flows, or even, I think an example of that, we defeated a move earlier this year in the International Maritime Organization, never heard of it, but it governs international shipping and international waters, that tried to impose a carbon tax, a global carbon tax on global shipping that would have amounted to $1 billion a month that would have gone into a climate slush fund. So, you know, I think our position is we are blocking and tackling for American interests. That doesn't mean we're walking away. That doesn't mean we're not cooperating. But it does mean we are going to put America first, as the president said. And to answer your question, privately, a lot of countries absolutely agree. Increasingly publicly, particularly in Latin America, where we've seen this huge shift under President Trump's second term, our way. But it's still, I think Jeff would agree, an everyday fight.
2: How much of that message was aimed at our allies in Europe? They've been overrun with mass migration. I think it's warped their domestic politics. They are no longer a bulwark, in the defense of Western civilization. Was that who he was hoping was listening most closely to those words?
4: Well, I mean, I'll, you know, I'll

0: let Jeff jump in here. I think it was back to our own audience, number one, domestically here at home. I think we, you know, he's going to take every opportunity to remind people that under the Biden administration, we had wide open borders, that we had, you know, 10 to 20 million people, depending on how you count, flood in. And it was absolutely out of control with all kinds of issues. But yeah, also to the Europeans as well. I think as Jeff says, as they're committing, you know, civilizational suicide, they use these multilateral institutions like the UN, like, the International Organization for Migration and others to try to set the rules. And we're just not, this president is not going to put up with it.
1: Ambassador Bardos, what do you hear from your counterparts in other countries about this particular topic? I mean, I think President Trump is saying things out loud that a lot of them wish they could say. Maybe they feel like they can't.
2: Yeah, absolutely. So a year ago, our first day actually at work at Post a year ago when the president spoke here in New York, the president said the UN has great potential, but it's not living up to its potential. And he went through a number of ways it was not. And he spoke clearly, as he always does, about migration and protecting sovereignty and protecting borders. And so he returned a year later, just last week, and he gave a scorecard, as he likes to do. And he did it brilliantly. He said, here's what my administration has achieved over the last year. Historic budget cuts, never happened before, over $1 billion, 4,000 bureaucrats cut, all sorts of institutional reform on the financial side. But the president reminded everybody again, this issue of sovereignty, of protecting your border, protecting your people, be proud of it. Don't shy away from it. And so the president, I believe, was saying, once again, we've made these financial reforms, but looking ahead, we're going to drive these other reforms through the UN, and my team's going to do it with the leadership of Ambassador Waltz and the support and leadership of Secretary Rubio and the president's messaging. We are carrying forward on that. And everybody knows we're serious because we achieved it over the last year, and they know that we're going to achieve even more on this issue and other issues in the coming year.
0: Scott, this organization, the UN, had never ever had a budget cut in 80 years. It had only grown, right? And, you know, we're calling it, putting it on a diet, but that doesn't mean we're walking away. Mainstream media, others want to, you know, the isolationist Trump administration is putting their head in the sand. That's not only is that not the case, he has pretty much directed us to solve almost every problem in the world. The eight peace deals that he talks about and the others that we're engaging. And sometimes the UN is a useful vehicle for doing that. When I talk to kind of audiences on the right and they say, why do we even bother? This is anti-America. It's anti-Semitic. It's a hot mess. It's duplicative. I say to bipartisan audiences, look, however you feel about climate, however you feel, we don't need seven UN agencies on that, right? Four UN agencies on women. Like, we can put this place on a diet. Let's do fewer things better. And what does that mean? One, let's get it refocused on peace and security, but stopping wars, ending wars, keeping the peace. Number two, to our audiences on the right, we have a president that values putting diplomacy first as a first option. You need one place in the world where everybody can talk. I want it in New York, not in Beijing or Moscow or Brussels. And then number three, burden sharing is part of an America First foreign policy. I don't want Bill Clinton sent U.S. troops into Haiti. I don't think that was the right move. We now have a UN gang suppression force in Haiti dealing with the gangs that have taken over that country or spreading across the Caribbean and in Gaza. I don't think we want to see U.S. troops in Gaza. We can't ignore it. And now we have an international force going in. For many of these countries, they need a UN kind of stamp of approval in their own domestic laws to send these international peacekeeping forces. And so the place can work for us. They are working, as Jeff said, the president listed actually where the UN is now working with us, thanks to some reforms and refocus on Iran, on counterterrorism, on areas like Haiti, Sudan, Gaza. But it, man, it is, this is, you think cleaning up the federal government was a mess? Imagine cleaning up the globalist government.
1: Well, you know, at a macro level, the federal government under Trump is at its smallest headcount since the mid-1960s. He's encouraged and, I guess, ordered all of you all who hold major positions in the government to right-size the bureaucracy. It sounds like you've had some success with that there at the UN. You did bring up Iran. I want to shift to that. We're speaking with Ambassador Mike Waltz and Ambassador Jeff Bardos, our representatives of the United Nations from the U.S. government. What was the chatter behind the scenes last week? I mean, it seems to me Iran is now finally at the final point here. Their economy is in free fall. They haven't exported a drop of oil since July. The U.S. naval blockade has worked. And finally, everybody's coming to the realization that Trump was right. I'm interested in the behind-the-scenes conversations in the international community last week in New York.
0: Well, our Gulf allies have been with us since day one. And, you know, interestingly, those are the allies that by far are getting hit the hardest. Our European allies, frankly, are still kind of hand-wringing about it in many ways. Things are better now after the Greenland deal, which nobody in the media seems to want to talk about. They wanted to have a collective meltdown that it was the end of NATO 6 months ago. And yet here we are with an agreement that secures the United States, secures the Northern Hemisphere. The Arctic is a place of increasing competition. And now no one, even on CNN really wants to talk about it. I think the final thing is, you know, again, back to the why does the UN matter? Why do we bother? We can put sanctions in place and, of course, largest economy in the world. But when we get others to put sanctions in, that really isolates the Iranian economy. What we call snapback sanctions are now in place, and it's getting all of our allies to enforce it like Scott Bessent is doing with his team around the world.
2: And let's, Scott, on that.
1: Yeah, go ahead.
2: On
1: Jeff,
2: that topic,
1: please.
2: I was just going to say, quiet leadership from the U.S., working with so many of our partners like Bahrain, the General Assembly, in the Security Council, 146 nations came together to make a clear statement about freedom of navigation. The Iranian delegation, we didn't speak to them directly about this, but we've heard from everyone else that it drives them absolutely crazy that with U.S. leadership and the Gulf leadership, they were told by the international community what you're doing is beyond the pale. And that when they lose the battle here at the UN, which is set up to favor rogue nations like Iran, it drives them absolutely up a wall.
1: Yeah, I'm not sure how much freedom of navigation they need since we sunk their navy in its entirety, but we can talk about that later.
0: But the shipping, it's for the shipping, and that, just to reinforce that, everybody, you know, in the media says, well, no one's with us, no one's with the United States. No, a UN record 146 countries are siding with us against them, that what they're doing is in violation of international law.
1: Well, and look what we've accomplished here. We've got oil flows now coming out of the Middle East back to pre-war levels. We've taken away their main leverage point. They wanted to hold the world hostage on the Strait of Hormuz, and we've taken that away. And now they're saying, oh, we want to make a deal now. And, oh, by the way, American people, please vote Democrat in the upcoming election. They waited way too long. And now
0: Scott,
1: President Trump is
0: and
1: taking
0: Scott,
1: that
0: they position that deal, right, as, oh, we're just trying to peacefully enter into a ceasefire and look at the big bad President Trump, who declined it, right, as their foreign minister was here, who, by the way, we gave a visa and allowed to come here, was doing all of the rounds on the media. The deal was garbage. That's why the president rejected it, and they've lost their leverage over the straits, as you just said.
1: Yeah.
0: But they wanted everything up front. They wanted all of the sanctions relief, all of the access to the frozen assets. They wanted everything released up front on the promise that they would talk in good faith. I don't think so, and Trump doesn't take bag deals.
1: That voice you're hearing, Ambassador Mike Waltz, also Ambassador Jeff Bardos, our representatives of the United Nations. We'll have more with them in just a moment. I do, by the way, gentlemen, I want to return to this Greenland deal because I feel somewhat vindicated on this, having touted this many times in front of hysterical panels, but we'll get your views on that in just a moment. First, a quick word from our friends and partners at Ghost Bed. 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I suspect you'll like it after night number one. 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

0: Larry Elder sees bickering from the media.
1: The White House Correspondents' TV pool that covers events for President Trump on a rotating basis, they say they will stop covering those events because of the White House's ban of CNN from acting as a member of that pool. So, let me get this straight. They're angry at Trump, and they feel that Trump is denying access to the media. So, therefore, the media is going to deny Trump access to them. Got it.
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11: And welcome back to the Scott Jennings Show, here with Ambassador Mike Waltz and Ambassador Jeff Bardos, our representatives to the United Nations. You referenced the Greenland deal when we were on the other side of the break there. I want to return to this because you're exactly right. Nobody wants to talk about how this all wound up, which is to the benefit of the United States. President Trump got what he wanted, which is more control and security on the Greenland deal. I had to sit through a lot of hysterical panels on CNN over a series of months, but he was right about this from the beginning. So was Secretary of State Seward. So was President Harry S. Truman. This has been part of U.S. policy idea for a long time, and Trump finally got it done. Tell us about the deal and how it differs from what we already had in place for allies in Denmark.
12: Well, Scott, as you mentioned, we have 1951 treaty with Denmark because during World War II, Greenland was so critical and obviously Denmark had been overrun, by Nazi Germany that we essentially took it over and Harry S. Truman tried to buy it after World War II. We ended up with a treaty. So you know, to all of the hysterics and panickins out there, you're absolutely right in terms of actually revisiting history. I think what, you know, not to insult anyone's intelligence, but if we're ever hit with any kind of missile attack or any type of attack directly on the homeland, it's not going to come over the East Coast or the West Coast. It's going to come over the Arctic, over the Arctic Circle. So our sensors, our radars, the Iron Dome, and having those sites protected up there and having permanent access is incredibly important, number one. Number two, with the ice shrinking, the polar ice shrinking, you're increasingly seeing shipping go over the top. Just like when you fly internationally, you kind of fly over the top of the circle. It's faster than the wider part. Shipping is starting to do that. It also allows them to bypass choke points like Panama Canal, Suez Canal, Straits of Hormuz. We're starting to see that more and more. And also with the shrinking ice, massive, massive reserves of minerals, oil, and gas are being exposed. So it's a critical region. President Trump has been on this since day one of his first term. He entered into an icebreaker deal because we only have two. The Russians have 43. Mm-hmm. Entered into that deal with Finland. And part of it was that what this treaty puts in place is permanent access now for the United States. Aerial access, on land access, and undersea access, because it's also a submarine corridor for the Russians and Chinese. So it's a huge national security issue. President Trump wanted to be sure that we had that access, no matter how a government turns in Denmark or in Greenland, if they go independent or not. This is now permanently in place. It was not in place in 1951 in that way. And then finally, what we've seen the Chinese do around the world again and again is come in kind of under a commercial cover. Before we know it, we wake up and they own ports on both sides of the Panama Canal. Well, all of their state-owned enterprises work with their military. So now we have a preferential mechanism for anyone to invest, whether it's buying up critical mineral sites or ports or airports. We can't have a sleepy Joe, Biden, future administration. And then we wake up one day and they own half the island right off our shores. So all of those pieces are now addressed. And thank you for talking about it, because it was a huge, huge step, of diplomacy that addresses our national security.
8: And Scott, if I may, I've got one more thing for you. I got about 30 seconds here.
12: So sorry.
8: It has to do with anti-Semitism infecting the United Nations, particularly UNRWA, UNRWA. What can you say about what the reform efforts of the U.S. government have done to make sure that U.S. taxpayers are not funding a bunch of anti-Semitic activities that have embedded themselves inside the United Nations?
13: Under President Trump's leadership, he's the most consequential, effective president in our lifetimes for the U.S.-Israel relationship, and his record of combating anti-Semitism is second to none. Full stop. Under President Trump's leadership, on day one, we withdrew from the so-called Human Rights Council. We defunded UNRWA, and we have taken the full power of this office and Ambassador Waltz's leadership and the Secretary's leadership to tackle these issues. This rot. And it is rot. It's moral, ethical rot within the United Nations that's been building for 60 years. So we're tackling it, and there's more to come. And would love to come on again to talk to you about some of the strategy and tactics that we're employing.
8: Well, it's a big deal, obviously, to a lot of people. We want our money spent on things that help the United States, not things that help the terrorists in the Middle East. And it sounds like you're on the right track. That's Ambassador Mike Waltz. It's Ambassador Jeff Bardoz. Our men in New York who represent the U.S. government in front of the United Nations appointed by President Trump. We'll have more after this. It's the Scott Jennings Show on Salem. Stay with us.

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8: Breaking news this hour at Town Hall. I'm Bob Agnew in Washington. Israeli Prime Minister Benjamin Netanyahu says a pilot on a flight to Israel stabbed his co-pilot and attempted to crash the plane. Bernie Bennett reports a flight from Dubai made an emergency landing this morning following an altercation in the cockpit.
9: The flight from Dubai had to make an emergency landing this morning after the altercation broke out in the cockpit between the pilots. The Boeing 737 was able to land safely in Tabuk Airport in northwestern Saudi Arabia. No passengers were injured in the incident. An Israeli official says an emergency signal was transmitted after the pilots got into a, quote, physical altercation with each other. An airline spokesperson did not provide any further details about the incident, but says the plane landed safely and that all passengers were accounted for. Reports say the passengers have now landed safely in Israel. Bernie Bennett reporting.
8: A veteran pollster has just issued a midterm warning. Here's Willie Nelson.
10: Pollster Frank Lutz told CNN President Trump's hold on Republican voters is not fading. Lutz said the grip is stronger now than Ronald Reagan's. Public polls remain tight with just over a month to go. Lutz said a GOP win in Congress would show President Trump's strategy on centering the race on himself is working. Willie Nelson, Washington.
8: A major announcement today from Defense Secretary Pete Hegseth may mean some big cuts are coming for the military's top brass.
11: Reports say Hegseth will call for a 20% reduction to the number of positions reserved for admirals and generals at the Pentagon. The changes to leadership positions is just one of the goals Hegseth will lay out.
8: and he will lay it out in his State of the Force address from the Quantico, Virginia Marine Corps base. What was once a major Pacific hurricane causing a flood threat today in the central part of the country, Polo is centered over northern Mexico, but its remnants and outer bands are heading toward the plains and the Midwest, where up to 5 inches of rain is possible sometime today. On Wall Street, it's a mixed bag right now. The Dow Jones Industrial Average struggling down 97, the NASDAQ up 24.
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16: Ronald Reagan understood that freedom sometimes requires more than quiet diplomacy. It requires moral clarity. On June 12, 1987, standing before the Brandenburg Gate in a divided Berlin, Reagan issued a direct challenge to Soviet leader Mikhail Gorbachev. Mr. Gorbachev, tear down this wall. The Berlin Wall was more than concrete and barbed wire. It represented a system that restricted movement, divided families, and denied millions the freedoms Americans often take for granted. Reagan refused to treat that division as permanent. He understood that free nations must be willing to identify the difference between liberty and oppression, and have the courage to say so. 2 years later, the Berlin Wall fell. Freedom survives when people refuse to accept tyranny as inevitable. So when freedom is challenged today, will we have the courage to defend it with the same clarity?
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0: Welcome back to the show here on Wednesday, September 30th. I was having my morning coffee today, and our friend Senator John Husted of Ohio called up for a chat. So we talked through some of the issues of the day for a few minutes, including the fact that Senate Democrats are blocking the Ratepayer Protection Act on the floor. Just happened just a few seconds ago. They've also blocked voter ID, and they have blocked a ban on congressional stock trading. Our conversation with John Husted now on the Scott Jennings Show. Senator Husted, thanks for taking the time to chat with us today. It's a big day for you in Washington because you have been the principal champion in the U.S. Senate for this bill called the Ratepayer Protection Act. This is the legislation that would keep individual ratepayers, utility payers, from seeing any increases in their energy bills due to the building of a data center. It's been a big issue in your campaign. Talk to us about what's going on in the Senate today.
22: Yeah, well, I have the Ratepayer Protection Act, and it would require the data centers to build their own infrastructure to pay for it, not pass any of those costs on to local residential ratepayers and lower ultimately their electric bills. It passed the House 417-3. Yes, you heard that right. Hakeem Jeffries voted for it, and so did Thomas Massie. We had it all across the board. But Chuck Schumer is saying that the Democrats are not going to support it. They've blocked it, and they don't want us to get it done before we get to the midterm elections. Frankly, it's this. My bill is the only bill in town that you could have gotten done into the president's desk before the election, and Schumer and the Democrats are blocking it because they really don't want to solve the problem of affordability. They want to talk about it.
0: Yeah, what is just mind-blowing to me is that this conversation, everybody in America is talking about it. Everybody agrees something needs to be done. Overwhelming bipartisanship in the U.S. House. And this is how craven the politics are among Senate Democrats right now, that they wouldn't want to go ahead and move this down the line. There's broad agreement in Washington. This is the correct idea. But they just don't want to give you a win to go back home to the people of Ohio and say, here's what we're doing about the number one thing I'm hearing about. And so I think the question of the day is, what is that message back to Ohio voters from Democrats? It's basically, we care more about politics than we care about you. I mean, how could you interpret it any other way?
22: Yeah, you can't. Look, everybody says that we don't want data centers to drive up electric costs. That's what the consumers want. That's what the citizens want. Amazingly, the data centers want it too. They're fine with this legislation because they're like, yes, let's go. Let's put the rules in place, and then we'll work with local communities to build that infrastructure. So, and Democrats and Republicans in the House are for it. The only obstruction for getting this done, Chuck Schumer and Senate Democrats, because they don't want Republicans to be successful at addressing the issue of affordability before the election. They'd rather have the issue than solve the problem. And we need to let voters know that. We need to let people know that the Democrats are the one blocking this. We're for lower energy prices. We're the party of drill, baby, drill. They're the party of blocking the Keystone Pipeline. We're the party of the Ratepayer Protection Act. They're the party of blocking it so that that electric costs are they're also the party that shut down power plants across this country through the radical Green New Deal proposals in place that shut down the supply to meet the demand of more made in America, which drives up costs. They want higher electric prices. They want higher gas prices because it suits their radical left-wing agenda.
0: Senator, I've noticed that your opponent, Sherrod Brown, has spent a lot of time and a lot of money attacking you on this data center issue. Is there any evidence at all that he has asked Senate Democrats to pass this bill? I mean, he seems to be so concerned about it in the campaign. But I don't get the feeling he's doing anything at all, using his Democratic influence to get Chuck Schumer and the rest of his would-be colleagues to do anything about it. Do you see any evidence of that?
22: Well, Chuck Schumer is the one that recruited him to run again because they've been longtime buddies in the U.S. Senate. They came into the House of Representatives together. They're creatures of Washington, and they're collaborating all the way to the end on this to block it from happening. This is the hypocrisy of the whole operation that they run over on the Democratic side of the aisle. That they want to have an issue, they want to pretend like they're for it, but then when it comes to solving the problem, they don't want to do anything about it.
4: Senator John Husted of Ohio, our conversation here on the Scott Jennings Show. Senator, you saw President Trump yesterday at the White House get all the big tech CEOs together talking about artificial intelligence, and they signed a document, which I guess they've all agreed to sort of try to responsibly move this technology forward. How did you view that meeting?
22: It's a good first step. Thanks for the president for leading. You get those big tech companies to all agree on a set of parameters that are they signed their name to it. They said they would do it, and now the administration has a set of terms that they can hold them accountable for doing, and then they have justification for blocking the release of any of those new models if they don't live up to those standards.
4: Yeah, it was an interesting spectacle to have all those folks out there in the White House. But I think, you know, only Donald Trump could pull those people together. And, you know, people keep asking on some of our cable panels, you know, why is he dealing with this? Why is he talking about this? And I think the reason is because the American people expect some leadership. And I think that's what they're getting here. And I agree with you. It's a good first step, but you have to have some leadership to get the conversation going. Another topic. Go ahead, sir.
22: Can I just add one thing to that? Is that we're providing leaders. Just think, President did that with all of the big artificial intelligence companies, super intelligent companies, as he talked about them yesterday. Okay, trying to get them to protect consumers and guard against rogue systems. And then in the Senate today, we're trying to force those same data centers that are the compute side of super intelligence to pay their own way to protect consumers. So the president was trying to protect consumers yesterday. The Senate is trying to protect consumers today. And the Democrats, they don't want us to succeed at it. They're trying to block everything that we do.
4: Senator John Husted of Ohio, our conversation here on the Scott Jennings Show. Senator, about a month ago, you had the Senate vote on your voter ID bill. This issue, you know, we talked about it for a big chunk of the year, Save America Act, voter ID. About a month ago, you did force a vote on it in the Senate. Democrats blocked it. Have there been any further conversations about this issue? I think sort of voting issues are back on the minds of people now that we're headed towards the midterms.
22: Yeah, my photo ID bill got 53 Republican votes, zero Senate Democrats voted for it, so that's why we couldn't get it out under the 60 vote threshold, of course. But we're voting today try to get this accomplished with the House bill that has both banning congressional stock trading and photo ID in it. We're going to give it another shot. Democrats say that they're for banning stock trading. The American public are for voter ID. We'll see if we combine the two together, we get any different outcome.
4: Senator, final question for you. Gas prices on a lot of people's minds in Ohio and everywhere else, both gas for regular folks and also diesel, very expensive. I think something that's not getting enough attention is refining capacity. Everybody wants to blame it on the war in Iran, which, by the way, presidents won the war in Iran. Iran's economy is in free fall. They're not exporting any oil. Oil flows coming out of the Middle East are back to pre-war levels. Trump was right about this and has been proven right. But on this refining side, Democrats for years have fought to shut down refineries. California has shut down a number of refineries. Do you have any message for the people of Ohio when it comes to gas prices as it relates to which of the two parties has a better energy policy, say, for over the next 6, 12, 18 months to actually bring gas prices down?
22: Democrats have been shutting down electric power plants. They've been shutting down refineries. They've been blocking pipelines. We are the party of drill, baby, drill. We're the party of exploration. We're the party of creating more supply to meet the demand, which lowers prices. They're the party of blocking all of that. And look, in my state, we have more jobs than we've ever had in the history of our state, the lowest unemployment in the history of our state. We're letting people keep more of their paychecks because we're cutting taxes on tips, overtime, and Social Security, helping support working families. The last piece of this economic puzzle is continuing to drive down the inflation that started under Joe Biden with their 9% inflation and $5 gasoline. We're getting there. Once Iran finally capitulates in the Middle East and doesn't have a nuclear weapon and doesn't control the Strait of Hormuz, that's gonna stabilize global supply. And we have been drilling, we have been pushing refinery capacity, utility capacity, more exploration, and we will get these prices down.
0: Thanks to Senator John Husted of Ohio for calling us up today and giving us a chat over morning coffee. The breaking news out of the Senate, by the way, is that Democrats in the Senate today have blocked the Ratepayer Protection Act. They have blocked voter ID for elections, and they have blocked a ban on congressional stock trading. 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More news after this. It's Scott Jennings on Salem. Stay with us.
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0: All right, back on the show here, Wednesday, September 30th, and the debate over artificial intelligence, superior intelligence now they call it. It's moving from Silicon Valley to your backyard. Former Tea Party leader Amy Creamer has organized and AI data center revolt bus tour across America, rallying opposition to data center expansion. Is that really a good idea? How do you answer local concerns while keeping America competitive with China? To answer these questions, we turn to Doug Kelly, CEO of the American Edge Project. He's got a new op-ed at Fox News entitled, "To Beat China in AI, America Must Work with Communities, Not Around Them." Doug, welcome back to the Scott Jennings Show. With President Trump and President Xi meeting the other day, put this competition in perspective for us. What is at stake for ordinary Americans if China takes the lead in developing superior intelligence?
12: Yeah, the bottom line is that we are in a neck-and-neck race with China for artificial intelligence leadership, and the stakes couldn't be higher. The winner of that race is going to get decades of advantages in national security, economic competitiveness, and really their technology becoming the global standard. And our technology is built on freedom, opportunity, and openness. And China's is built on censorship, surveillance, and control. So there's a lot at stake, and we got to win this race.
0: Doug, let's bring this home for people. If a data center is proposed in someone's community, make the case. Why should they want it there, and what benefits should local citizens expect just beyond the company's promises?
12: Yeah, that's a great question, Scott, and there's a great answer for it. First of all, we've had data centers in our country for decades now. They're nothing new. It's just the size of them that is changing. But I can say that without a doubt, every data center built in a community brings a very strong, what we call a data center dividend. And that's thousands of construction jobs on that site, hundreds of permanent jobs that are high paying that follow, additional taxes for schools, fire, police protection, and other local priorities, as well as becoming an economic growth engine for that community for other industries. So there's a real upside to building data centers here. Now, it's important for communities to have impact and input on where this should be sited, how much electricity is going to be used. And that's why my organization, the American Edge Project, has proposed what's known as the American AI Infrastructure Compact between communities and data center developers that offers communities four key protections on no rate increases for electricity for these data center builds. The developer pays for those, guarantees on input early on in the process, guarantees for smart use of resources, including water and siting locations. And then fourth, itemized benefits for what that community is going to get in exchange for this. And if a project meets those four criteria, then it gets a green light to move forward and build. So this becomes a win-win-win for the community, which gets guaranteed benefits, the company, which gets a path to moving forward to build this thing, and for our country, which then builds the infrastructure to compete and stay ahead of China in the AI race.
0: All right, Doug, if somebody is going to one of these anti-data center rallies, but they generally support American leadership in the world, maybe it's because they don't trust that this individual project is coming to their specific town. What would you say to them about what they're being told right now about, sort of putting a moratorium on or blocking all data center development?
12: Yeah, there's a lot of heated rhetoric from opponents of data centers that are built on a lot of lies. right? And so I would urge people just to go online and Google or use AI to say, hey, in cities that have built data centers, what have been the benefits overall? And people will see that, you know, in county across the country, there's more jobs, there's more construction jobs, hours for labor leaders are boosting up fourfold, millions more in property taxes are happening. This isn't an isolated thing. This is all across the country. This data center dividend is paying benefits to communities who say, you know what, we want to have smart protections for our community, but we also want to have a bias to build, because this infrastructure is going to determine our future competitiveness, both for our country and that county.
0: All right, that's Doug Kelly joining us today. He is the CEO of the American Edge Project. Doug, looks like the website here is AmericanEdgeProject.org. Is that the best way to get in touch with you and find out what your organization's up to?
12: That is, and I appreciate your time today and having us on.
0: All right, Doug Kelly, CEO of the American Edge Project. Thanks for joining us. You're listening to Common Sense for the American People. It's the Scott Jennings Show here on the Salem Network. Coming up in just a few minutes. Boy, did you see what was going on Capitol Hill yesterday? Jack Smith was up there for a hearing, and one of the members of Congress who's been hot on that trail for the longest is Congressman Jim Jordan of Ohio, and he'll join us live right after this. It's Scott Jennings on Salem. Stay with us.

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3: 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But most of those software stocks are back into a number 1 sideways trend.
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4: 924. With SRN News, I'm Bob Agnew in Washington. President Trump says the term artificial intelligence is a thing of the past. He signed an executive order yesterday requiring all branches of the federal government start calling AI super intelligence. The U.S. is pulling its troops out of Iraq after a mission that's lasted 12 years there. The U.S. military has had troops in the northern part of the country since 2014, battling ISIS as part of what was Operation Inherent Resolve. Iraq is set to hold a national holiday marking the complete withdrawal of U.S. troops. It is feared that nearby Iran may take advantage of the absence of U.S. forces and try to establish its own presence. The 2028 Olympic torch relay will begin in Atlanta. Mayor Andre Dickens announcing yesterday Atlanta will be the first stop for the torch relay ahead of the 2028 Games to take place in Los Angeles. This is SRN News.
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2: Quite a bit of breaking news here on Wednesday, September the 30th. Scott Jennings broadcasting for Salem. First of all, we have this attempted hijacking of a plane that was headed to Tel Aviv. We're going to get back to that in a little bit. But long story short, one of the pilots stabbed the other pilot and tried to nosedive the plane into the ground. The stabbed pilot managed to open the cockpit door, which allowed passengers and other crew to come inside and subdue the terrorist who was still in the cockpit. They tied him up, apparently with some headphones, and they were able to pull the plane up. It dropped 17,000 feet in about a minute, and they were able to pull the plane up at the last second. And then some pilots who were on board were able to land the plane in Saudi Arabia. Just a harrowing story. We'll talk more about that in just a little bit. On the Senate floor today, it's been Democrat Obstruction Day. Republicans tried to pass a ban on congressional stock trading. Democrats blocked it. Republicans tried to pass voter ID for elections. Democrats blocked it. And Republicans tried to pass the Ratepayer Protection Act, which had previously come out of the House with 417 votes, and Democrats blocked it. Now, Republicans have just successfully moved on a procedural vote to confirm the Labor Secretary, Keith Sonderling, and that will trigger 30 hours of floor debate until final confirmation, and Leader Thune has to decide if he wants to try to hold that vote this week, to get a deal with Democrats to expedite it, or to just go ahead and start the recess and get Sonderling confirmed after the election. We'll find out about that sometime this afternoon. But a lot of Democratic obstruction on the Senate floor today on priorities the American people have said are important to them. On Capitol Hill yesterday, we saw a dramatic congressional hearing with Jack Smith. Congressman Jim Jordan of Ohio is on the other side here to comment on that. First, I want to tell you about our new friends here at the Scott Jennings Show, and it's the public policy partner that I trust to get big things done. The organization's called the Mackinac Center for Public Policy. For almost 40 years, Mackinac has stood for economic opportunity, limited government, and the rights of working people. And Mackinac's work helped secure a landmark Supreme Court victory called the Janus decision, which established that public employees, including police, firefighters, teachers, nurses, and corrections officers, cannot be forced to pay union fees as a condition of employment. Since Janus, Mackinac has helped 1.5 million workers, 1 in 4 government employees, exercise their freedom to choose whether to remain in the union or not. I want you to help spread the word to friends and family who may not know they have that choice. I want you to go to this website, advancingliberty.us, and learn more about the Janus decision and how to exercise your rights. That website is advancingliberty.us. Send the link to everyone you know, and we're grateful to our new friends and partners at the Mackinac Center for their sponsorship of the show and their work on this key issue. All right, Jack Smith spent hours on Capitol Hill yesterday defending his investigations of President Trump. Republicans say there are still major questions to answer about how far all those investigations went. Congressman Jim Jordan of Ohio is one of his sharpest critics, and he has already sent the Justice Department a criminal referral involving Jack Smith. And Congressman Jordan, chairman of House Judiciary, joins us now. Congressman, thanks for your time today. You watched the hearing yesterday. What was your reaction?
3: Well, Jack Smith was all about one thing, stopping President Trump from being president. I mean, he was willing to go to any length, getting media's communications, getting bank records from all kinds of private citizens, getting the Speaker of the House's phone logs, phone records. It's just like he was willing to do whatever it took. And it's a pattern the left has. In 16, it was the Clinton campaign and the whole Russia hoax that that campaign made up and got Comey to go spy on the other campaign with the whole dossier baloney. Then in 2020, it was the 51 former intel officials writing the the

0: signing the letter that said the Hunter Biden laptop was a story, was a Russian information operation, for goodness sake. And then in 2024, it was Jack Smith. And thank goodness it didn't work, because he was out to get President Trump and willing to do whatever it took. And it confirms something we've talked about before, Scott. When we start these investigations, the only thing we get wrong, the only thing we consistently get wrong is it's always worse than we thought. And that's the case with Jack Smith, like all the others.
1: Congressman, yesterday, Senator Chuck Grassley of Iowa brought up what I think is one of the pieces of this story that's really gone undercover, and that's the fact that Jack Smith was spying on media companies. Let's hear a little bit of that in cut number 7.
2: What I can say today is that Smith also obtained communications from members of the media, to include 60 Minutes, Associated Press, Bloomberg, CBS, CNBC, CNN, Fox News, LA Times, Mark Levin Show, Media Research Center, NBC, NPR, New York Magazine, Reuters, The Federalist, The Washington Post, Washington Times, and The Wall Street Journal. Now, what will partisan media say about this disgraceful government overreach?
1: Congressman, Jack Smith was getting records from all of his media, and a lot of those media outlets have praised Jack Smith. They have been defensive of him, and yet he was obtaining their records as part of this investigation. What's your reaction to that?
0: Yeah, my guess is it was largely through when he subpoenaed the and got information from the National Archives, so with any communications that members of the Trump White House were having with members of Congress, people in the private sector, and as Senator just highlighted, members of the press. So yeah, this is Jack Smith, the length he was willing to go to get the commander in chief, to get President Trump, and try to keep him from being president. So I how wrong it was, and the fact that he lied to us about some of this is why we referred him, because you're not allowed to do that when you're under oath talking to Congress. You got to tell the truth, and it sure looks like he lied to us, and that's why we did the referral. And I'm hopeful that Attorney General Blanche, who's doing an outstanding job, I'm hopeful that he will indict Jack Smith and prosecute.
1: So you have specifically referred Smith to the Justice Department for giving false testimony to Congress. When you do that, I'm just curious, do you check in with the Attorney General every so often? Do they give you status reports on that? Where do you think it stands internally at DOJ?
0: We don't, because we try to do oversight in the appropriate way. We try to do it the way that's consistent with the Constitution. We want to do it aggressively, but we want to do it in a way that's consistent with the Constitution. We have separate and equal branches of government, and now we've referred him because we think the evidence clearly shows he was not square with us under oath in that deposition and when he testified in the full hearing in the House. And so that's why we sent that there. Now it's up to the Justice Department and what the Attorney General decides to do with it. That is how I think things should operate versus what Jack Smith did. And the best example, Scott, that I think points out just how aggressive and how wrong he was. We have separate and equal branches of government. 16 days after Kevin McCarthy became Speaker of the House, second in line to the president, Jack Smith goes and gets his phone records. And he tells the agent doing the subpoena, he doesn't tell that agent who he's doing this for. He just gives him a phone number. So the agent doesn't, and we depose this agent, and we ask him, like, did you know that? He's, I didn't know. I just had a phone number. If I'd have known it was a Speaker of the House, that would have caused me real concern. So, and they don't tell the judge it's the Speaker of the House, the guy second in line to the president, when the judge issues the subpoena, and they put on the subpoena, we want a gag order, so that the judge can't tell the carrier, and the carrier can't tell the customer, the Speaker of the House, that they're getting his phone records. Who he called, who called him, when the call happened, and how long it lasted. That is just wrong when you think about one branch of government infringing on the other, because you can figure out what's going on. Who's Kevin McCarthy calling before big votes? Who's he calling after votes? You can pattern a person's life. This is ridiculous. And oh, by the way, they had on the subpoena, the reason we want the gag order so the carrier, AT&T, couldn't tell the Speaker of the House is because he's a flight risk. Like, what? Like, the Speaker of the House is going to leave the country? Like, you got to be kidding me. This is how sick this whole thing was, all the way down to the media, to private citizens, to bank records, phone records, everything. And then we find out he actually got contents of communications between members of Congress and the executive branch, and you are not allowed to do that, and that's why we referred him.
1: Yeah, Jack Smith has repeatedly stated that he didn't get contents of communications, that he just got evidence of communications that they occurred. But you now believe that, in fact, he does have or did get access to the contents of communications that members of Congress were having. How big of a line did he cross with that?
0: Huge line. Separation of power, speech or debate clause. You cannot, members of Congress, the court has been so clear on this. You can communicate when you're trying to figure out how you're going to vote, how you're going to handle your legislative duties. You can communicate, and the executive branch, the branch that enforces the law and prosecutes the law, they cannot go get those communications, because that would be a real check, a real hindrance to you doing your job. It's a chilling effect it would have on the legislature. So that is as wrong as it gets. And if you do get those, while you're going after someone else in the executive branch, you have to filter those out and make sure that the prosecutors do not see those communications. They did not do that. And again, that is why, and he lied to us about it. And that's why we believe, that's why we referred it.
1: Congressman Jim Jordan, our guest here on the Scott Jennings Show. So you've made a criminal referral to the Department of Justice. We had this hearing yesterday. What comes next in this investigation from Congress over Jack Smith?
0: Well, I hope, as we said before, I hope the Attorney General actually indicts him. Again, I think Todd Blanche, Cash Patel, the whole team at the Justice Department's done great work. But we'll leave that's in the ball's in their court, so to speak, and we'll see what they do. Again, I think all this evidence mounts up, and the fact that he said one thing to us under oath, it looks like it wasn't accurate. I think that's how you got to do it. And frankly, I would see if there's any way you can bring these charges in districts where the member of Congress who had their communications looked at, maybe bring him there versus having to bring it in the District of Columbia. So we'll just have to see. But I think that's what the next step, and that's up to the Attorney General.
1: All right, that's the report from Capitol Hill. The Chairman of the House Judiciary Committee, Jim Jordan of Ohio. Thanks for your time today, sir.
0: You bet, Scott. Thanks for all your good work. Take care.
1: All right, so we're keeping an eye on Capitol Hill today. The Senate is still in session, of course, and there's a lot of scrambling going on right now. Several votes today. Democrats have blocked a number of things. Democrats have blocked the Ratepayer Protection Act. They have blocked the ban on congressional stock trading, and they have also blocked an attempt to require photo ID for federal elections. We'll keep an eye on the Senate this afternoon, and we have... It's just emerging details are incredible on this hijacking of this plane that was headed to Israel. We'll get into that after this on the Scott Jennings Show.
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0: common sense for the American people. 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
1: All right, Wednesday, September the 30th. We are tracking the emerging details of this incredible story of this flight that was on its way from Dubai to Tel Aviv. The airline was Fly Dubai, flight FZ1073. It was a Boeing 737 MAX 8. So there are, by the way, 174 passengers on this plane. 166 were Israeli citizens. And up in the cockpit, there were two pilots. One was an Omani national. The other was an Indian national. So they're up in the cockpit. And while this flight is inbound to Tel Aviv, the Omani national pulls out a knife and starts stabbing his co-pilot. He stabs this man, takes control of the plane, and tries to nosedive it and crash the plane. The co-pilot who was stabbed was laying on the ground, apparently. This is according to passenger accounts now. He is not dead. He manages to get the door of the cockpit open. Now, the passengers at that point are hearing all this commotion, and they end up rushing the cockpit. Now, mind you, this plane is nosediving something like 17,000 feet in less than 2 minutes. So this plane is nosediving. These passengers get up to the cockpit, and they manage to subdue the Omani national pilot. And I heard from somebody who's tracking this that they tied him up with headphones, like with headphone cords. So they get control of this guy, and a passenger jumps in the cockpit and manages to pull back on the controls and pull the plane up just before it crashes into the ground. Incredible. So these passengers wind up subduing the terrorist. By the way, this is a terrorist attack, okay? I'm noticing a lot of media having trouble saying what happened here. This was a terrorist attack. This guy was trying to kill all the Jews, all the Israelis who were on board the plane. It's quite obvious. But the details are amazing. A lot of heroes. The co-pilot who was stabbed, who then managed to get the cockpit door open, a hero. All the passengers on board who rushed into the cockpit, subdued the terrorist, pulled the plane back, and then the pilot, there were some other people who were trained pilots on board, they got the plane landed in Saudi Arabia. Absolute heroes. Absolute heroes. And what we're learning now is that all the passengers on board the plane, I think there may have been a few injuries, maybe three or four that needed to... there's a few that got a few injuries. I don't want to say the number. I'm not quite sure. But there's a few that got they were seen by doctors when they landed. But everybody's alive. Not a single passenger was killed in this terrorist attack. The reports are that like three to four of the passengers broke into this cockpit, and not only did they subdue the attacker, but then one of them had medical training. He was a medical professional. And he was able to provide critical first aid to the pilot who was wounded. Just, I can't believe this story. But these people who took care of this plane today, took care of this terrorist, and got these folks safely down are nothing short of heroes. I really hope the media winds up reporting this accurately. You know, some of the early headlines, predictably, altercation in cockpit causes plane to make emergency landing. Okay, that's not what happened, all right? That's what you heard this morning. That's not what happened. Let me tell you what happened. A terrorist stabbed his co-pilot and tried to crash the plane that was full of Israelis into the ground. That's what happened. Terrorist attack. Plain and simple. When the plane got down and the passengers were getting off, I guess Israeli Prime Minister Netanyahu has, I'm looking at some video here, I guess he has met now with some of these folks, including one of the people who stormed the cockpit and managed to get the plane pulled up and keep it from crashing. So just a harrowing story. Thank God all these people are safe. Thank goodness that that pilot had the wherewithal to get that cockpit door open and alert everybody else. Nothing short of a miracle, an absolute miracle, that this plane didn't crash or break apart in that steep descent. That's all for today. We'll have more breaking news tomorrow. It's Scott Jennings on Salem. Stay with us. 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
7: Breaking news this hour, Town Hall. Cast breaks out on board an Israel-bound flight from Kuwait. Brand new developments coming out now as that fly to buy passenger arrived at Ben Gurion Airport in Tel Aviv talking about what happened.
8: The Israeli defense minister says this was an attempted jihadist terrorist attack and that the co-pilot of the plane stabbed the pilot in an attempt to crash it minutes before it was to land in Tel Aviv. The wounded pilot, who was covered in blood, was able to open the cockpit door and send a signal to the tower that there was trouble on board. At least one passenger intervened to subdue the co-pilot, who had but a pocket knife, and two pilots who just happened to be on board in regular clothing able to land the plane safely in Saudi Arabia. Laura Winters reporting.
7: The U.S. is pulling its troops out of Iraq after a mission that's gone on for about 12 years.
9: The U.S. military has had troops in northern Iraq since 2014 battling ISIS as part of Operation Inherent Resolve. The terrorists were defeated in 2019 and a withdrawal plan was negotiated in 2024 with a final pullout date set for this year on September 30th. Roughly 2,500 troops have been stationed in Iraq and only a few hundred are remaining. Iraq is set to hold a national holiday marking the complete withdrawal of U.S. troops. I'm Mark Mayfield.
7: The Federal Reserve's preferred inflation gauge remained elevated in August.
10: The Personal Consumption Expenditures Price Index rose 0.3% month over month, leaving the annual inflation rate at 3.4% unchanged from July. The figures came in slightly lower than fact-set consensus estimates, which projected a 0.4% monthly increase and a 3.7% annual rate. Higher fuel and energy costs stemming from the conflict in Iran drove the monthly uptick. While media sources point to elevated August PCE numbers as a sign of lingering inflation, a closer look at the data shows that President Trump's pro-growth economic strategy is beating expectations. Bernie Bennett in Washington.
7: More of these stories at townhall.com.
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13: They say what goes up must come down. 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This is Nick Grovich, president of AmFed Coin and Bullion. 25 years ago, 35 ounces of gold cost about $10,000. 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Yet despite the rising price of gold, it continues to deliver solid returns on investment. 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For example, in 2022, a client of mine bought some metals from me and also from one of the other big dealers during the same time frame. 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I sold my client bullion and Gold Eagle bullion coins that track the price of gold dollar for dollar. 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
16: Ronald Reagan understood that freedom sometimes requires more than quiet diplomacy. It requires moral clarity. On June 12, 1987, standing before the Brandenburg Gate in a divided Berlin, Reagan issued a direct challenge to Soviet leader Mikhail Gorbachev. "Mr. Gorbachev, tear down this wall." The Berlin Wall was more than concrete and barbed wire. It represented a system that restricted movement, divided families, and denied millions the freedoms Americans often take for granted. Reagan refused to treat that division as permanent. He understood that free nations must be willing to identify the difference between liberty and oppression, and have the courage to say so. 2 years later, the Berlin Wall fell. Freedom survives when people refuse to accept tyranny as inevitable. So when freedom is challenged today, will we have the courage to defend it with the same clarity? Portions of this program may have been recorded.
17: More than ever, this is where common sense meets conviction. 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
18: Morning glory and evening grace, America. I'm Hugh Hewitt. Ever had a Valium hangover? I had to take a couple of Valium yesterday for an MRI, and I'm like swimming through the day. It's like swimming. But I have a lot of prep here, and I will endeavor to make it very interesting for you, because luckily some of it's Abdul El Sayed. Now, yesterday was easy. It was the Abdul El Sayed day. If you missed it, it's over at my YouTube channel, all of it, 93 minutes of Abdul El Sayed. And I encourage you to go to get it. But this is the new clip that surfaced today, cut number 36.
19: I remember I walked into one of these liquor stores. It was a gas station, actually. And a guy saw the name on my credit card, and he was like, "Oh, your name's Abdurrahman." I was like, "It is Abdurrahman, clearly." And he's like, "Oh, are you Muslim?" I was like, "My name is Abdurrahman. Literally, my name means worshiper of God, the most merciful. Like, you don't get any more." Like, my middle name is Muhammad. I mean, you can't get any more Muslim than that, right? Like, I was like, "Yes." And it was one of those sort of like condescending, like, "Well, you're not Muslim enough" kind of things. And he was like, "Brother, your beard." I was like, "Excuse me?" He's like, "You know, your beard's not long enough." I was like, "Wait, I think I got the wrong thing. I'd come up with water." So I came back, like, put my water back. I came back with a fifth, right? And I was like, "I actually wanted to buy this." He's like, "Wait, what?" I was like, this is what I came here for." And he was like, "Well, you can't buy that." I was like, "You can't sell that, right?" So I just threw it on the ground and walked out.
18: All right. Do we believe that? No. I don't believe that. Do you believe that? No. I think he's a liar. I think it's identity politics. I don't think it will play in Michigan. Now, ethnicity is wonderful. Your background is wonderful. Tell everything you can about your background. But then finish on, "But I'm an American." We got an example of that today. It's Hispanic Heritage Month, and they had a big White House gathering. President Trump spoke a lot. I'll play some of that later in the program. But I want to lead with Secretary Rubio, who spoke today at the White House Hispanic Heritage Month event, cut number 35.
20: Thank you, Mr. President, for hosting this event. Muchas gracias por estar aquí con nosotros en el día de hoy. All I would say is Hispanic Americans, we are Americans. We love this country. And we love it because so many of us either know firsthand or through our parents or grandparents what life is like in other countries. And so we know how special this country is. It's the place that gave us freedom. It's the place that gave us opportunity. It's the place that's given our parents, our grandparents, and many of you the chance not just to do well in life, but to do the most important thing any of us ever want, and that is to leave our children better off than ourselves. That is what makes America special. That's why we love it. That's why we're passionate about it. That is our heritage in this country. We are proud to be Americans, and I'm proud to be here and to serve under you, Mr. President. Thank you. Thank you.
18: So that's the high point. Now I want to tell you about the real high point. Earlier today, 174 people were on the equivalent of Flight 93. They were going to die in an act of terrorism because an Omani pilot on Fly Dubai, that's the airline, is going from UAE or Dubai to Tel Aviv, regular route. And the pilot is an Indian gentleman, you know, from the subcontinent, India. And the co-pilot is an Omani, and they're locked in their fuselage. They're locked up in the pilot control room. And the Omani produces a knife, and he repeatedly stabs the Indian captain, who doesn't die and doesn't give up. He gets up and gets to the door, and he opens the door, which is reinforced, and he yells, "Help." Now, there are 174 Israelis on this plane. They happen to have had a couple of guys who could handle the bad guy, and then they happen to have a pilot, and they happen to have a doctor. They had two pilots, actually, and they landed the plane. And I just got to say, God is good, and don't try that with 174 Israelis or with Captain, who is the real deal. The hand of God is still on that, because the right kind of stab by the Omani killer, would-be killer, could have disabled the captain, and you put it into a nosedive. I don't know if he's over Tel Aviv. They ended up landing in Saudi Arabia. The backstory of all that is they landed in Saudi Arabia, and then planes came and fetched them to Israel, because while Saudi Arabia is not an official member of the Abraham Accords, they are in a cold peace with Israel, as the whole region is. And Iran is going to go. I'm going to talk about Iran with Danny Pletka in the next segment. They're dying. They're losing. President Trump had this to say on White House boarding of Air Force One yesterday, gaggle cut number 8, at the AI gaggle, cut number 18.
0: Is Iran, in your opinion, about to give up, about to concede, surrender?
21: Well, they're doing very poorly. I don't know if they're going to give up yet. But they'll give up, but they're doing very poorly. You know, we took more oil out of the Hormuz Strait over the last couple of days than at any point in history, including long before we had the war to stop the nuclear weapon. And this is to stop the nuclear weapon. Iran will not have a nuclear weapon.
18: I think he's right. I think they're going to give up. Now, earlier today, I was up early to do Fox and Friends with Brian Kilmeade on the elections. I want to play that hit for you because it's a great way to summarize where I am on the election, cut number 23.
22: Hugh, discuss this and put it in perspective. Fox News contributor Hugh Hewitt. So the polls are the polls. But what do the numbers say about the policies that could fuel an economy, Hugh?
18: Good morning, Brian. I'm glad you bring up focus on the numbers. 4 years ago, during the Biden midterms, inflation was 7.7%. Today, it's 3.4%. 4 years ago, during the Biden midterms, groceries are growing up 12% or more year over year. It is now 2.2% under President Trump. Right now, we know the gas at the pump is $4.50 a gallon. 4 years ago, it went from $5 in June to $3.80 in November, the same arc that we're on now, because President Trump and the American military have won the Battle of Hormuz and the oil is coming out. And what the Journal focused on, the cost of housing, 4 years ago under Joe Biden was going up more than 5% a year. It's down below 4% a year now and falling as supply comes online. So every time the Democrats talk about price at the pump, the Republicans have got to widen the aperture, as President Trump does, and say, look at what we've done in 2 years. Look at the Iowa steel mill that he was talking about on Monday. We've reshored manufacturing. We're at full employment. We're winning in Iran. The oil is flowing. The overall picture is great. So focus on the numbers, right, and the polls will follow, as they did this morning. By the way, in the Washington Post, it's a statistical tie in Michigan. Mike Rogers has caught Abdul El-Sayed, and I think Abdul El-Sayed is falling like a rock. And in Minnesota, it's a dead heat between Michelle Tafoya, who's a fabulous candidate, and Peggy Flanagan, who's an awful candidate. So I think the bad new bear in the legacy media, they want to focus on the pump. It's important, but it's not the only thing, and voters are smart.
22: Right, and I think if Republicans are smart, they would say, let's look at the policies. Yeah, and the numbers are numbers. Let's see what we can do. For example, why is gas up? Well, we had a 47-year problem. We're dealing directly with Iran. We know about the Strait of Hormuz. Well, why was gas up during Joe Biden's day? How about they shut down and canceled leases in Alaska? How about they banned offshore drilling in the Gulf of America and Atlantic coast? And how about pausing leases on federal lands? And how about just refusing to do all this drilling while draining the strategic oil reserve, which was supposed to be there for an emergency? And the emergency was, it was the midterms, and they want us to live on solar panels. So this is one thing that I think Republicans have fallen short. They haven't messaged their policies. They looked at the numbers as opposed to the Democrats, who have not been asked about their policies except for let's tax billionaires and Medicare for all, which makes no sense.
18: Medicare for all is a disaster. I'm going to watch for President Trump being out 31 out of 31 days in October, maybe twice a day. He is the get out the vote machine for the MAGA base and for everyone who doesn't want their inflation to go nuts. And I'll point out one other policy, Brian. You bring in Democrats, they go back to the every dollar of defense spending increase has got to be matched by a dollar of giveaway spending to our favorite groups. That's the most inflationary thing. That's what Joe Biden did in the first year with his Inflation Reduction Act that unleashed inflation. I mean, it was so wild 4 years ago. Americans don't forget it. They don't forget the border being open. They don't forget any of that. They don't forget Afghanistan collapsing. Trump has won in Iran. He's won in the Battle of Strait of Hormuz. He's won with his economic policies. I think the Republicans have a good case to make. They just have to make it every day, morning, noon, and night. And I think they're beginning to get into that groove, and they got plenty of time to make the argument.
1: Right, and there's a few things that are going to happen. The Canadian trade deal has to land. That would help. And the other thing that would help them would be a resolve in Iran. And those two things are unscripted. We'll see what happens in the next month. Hugh Hewitt, thanks so much. Always great.
18: I enjoyed doing it with Brian. Brian knows his politics left, right, and center. 31 days is enough time. It's actually 35 days. But you got to do it every day. Every day you've got to say the numbers. You've got to say inflation is at 3.4%. Gas prices are coming down because we've won in Iran the Battle of the Strait of Hormuz. By the way, groceries are up 2.2% this year. They were up 12.2% in the year of Joe Biden's midterms. Just remind people, the border was open. Millions of people coming across, vanishing into the interior. It's absolutely closed tight now. Talk, talk, talk. Persuade. I'll be right back on the Hugh Hewitt Show.
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0: Welcome back, America. I'm Hugh Hewitt. Andy Burnham is the new Prime Minister of the United Kingdom. He made an announcement today. I'll play it for my guests. We're waiting for Danny Plutko, who will be here shortly from American Enterprise Institute. Here's Andy Burnham, UK Prime Minister, cut number 34.
1: Strong indications that Iran played a part in what happened over the weekend at RAF Fairford. But of course, it remains an ongoing, complex and serious police investigation. And of course, we are working closely with our colleagues in the United States of America. So it's ongoing. I have held a COBRA meeting as I've been here at the conference in Liverpool. We are on top of it in every possible way imaginable. The police in Gloucestershire, our counter-terrorism police, have done an outstanding job. I thank them for that. We will say more in due course, but we can confirm our belief that we believe Iran to have played a part.
0: So, I don't know if you heard that, but he said, our belief, and that we're working with our friends in the United States, and we had a COBRA meeting. COBRA meeting is when they have a national security incident in Great Britain. It's like the Situation Room for the president coming in for a big deal. Danny Plutko joins me now, national security expert. Danny, I just played Prime Minister Burnham admitting that Iran was behind the attempted attack on the RAF airfield, but he didn't have a lot of passion in that. Isn't that an act of war?
2: Well, yes, absolutely. But, you know, Hugh, and forgive me, I should explain that I'm in Jerusalem. It's a huge holiday here.
0: Oh,
2: and so I'm standing in somebody's sukkah while people play music outside, because they put it on. But look, this Iran has been at war with Europe. Iran has been at war with the UK. Iran has been at war with the United States and Israel and its neighbors. The problem is that every time we're willing to write this off.
0: We should not be willing to write this off, and I'm glad at least the new prime minister admits it's Iran. Danny, I'm glad you're in Israel. It's a miracle that that airplane did not crash into Israel's buildings or airspace today by the Oman. It's a miracle that the Indian pilot opened the door before he collapsed. It's a miracle there were Israeli pilots on the plane. Miracle. I mean, is that the talk of Jerusalem today?
2: So weirdly, no, because people can't get to the bottom of what actually happened. The problem for Israel and for the world is that politics are so important, Hugh. The antipathy towards the Israeli prime minister is so strong that when he says there was an attempted hijacking, people don't want to believe him. And so rather than talking about this all day today, about the heroism of these people, about the nightmare that this could have been, we are talking about who was the good guy, what really happened here, was it really a hijacking? And you've seen the New York Times suggesting that, you know, maybe this was just a fight in the cockpit.
0: Oh,
2: the BBC
0: my
2: said the same thing.
0: Oh, my God.
2: Yeah.
0: The prime minister met with the man who subdued the Omani co-pilot who's bleeding, and it's a great bit of video. I don't have the video yet. I saw it online. And so if Israelis are doubting that that happened, they're lost in their own mental prison of Bibi derangement syndrome. And I'm sure there are a bunch of people who are, right? Is their politics as polarized as ours?
2: Right now, absolutely it is. You know, we are far enough away. You know, it's a little bit like the phenomenon we just went through for the 25th anniversary of 9/11. People are so politically polarized that they are not willing to admit an attack on their own country. They're not willing to admit the facts. And they would rather question what the role was of their own prime minister, then they would talk about the fact that people are trying to murder them en masse.
0: Wow. All right, I'm going to switch subjects on you, Danny Plutko. Oil is down to 90 and change. That's 10% lower than Sunday after President Trump announced he would not deal with Iran. Oil went up. And then on early Monday morning in Switzerland, Alexander Stahel published a rather exhaustive proof that oil is flowing out of the Strait of Hormuz at levels that no one in America believed. Oil dropped 10%. It's going to go lower. I think we've won the Battle of Hormuz, though that does not rule out a battle of the bulge, fire everything we've got, if, you know, smoke them if you've got them, Iranian madness. But I think we've won. What's your assessment?
2: My greatest concern is not that we haven't won. We will always win against these guys in the end. But I just read that we are yet again involved in negotiations with them to, quote unquote, reopen the strait. The strait is, for all intents and purposes, more open than it has been and on the way to being fully open. We don't need them to make concessions to us, and we don't need to make concessions to them. This, Hugh, is what I'm most worried about, is that we are going to do something dumb that is self-defeating. We've done this more than once.
0: It would be madness to deal with them right now. I think they're on the brink of economic collapse. I saw Scott Bessent yesterday say they have less than 2 weeks of hot oil left to sell on the ocean that got out before the blockade. I had Mark Montgomery on Monday saying the blockade is 100% effective, and of course we were able to do this. It just took time. Why in the world is there any good strategic reason to do a deal with them right now?
2: Absolutely not. Look, you are right, and Scott Bessent deserves so much credit. He has been clear thinking about this. He has really understood how to impose the economic sanctions, and they feel them. The problem here is that there are still people in the orbit of the president who are listening to pressure from Iran's friends, from the Qataris, from the Turks, and from others, and who want to come to the table and force us to preemptively capitulate when, as you say, we have our boot on their neck and they have two more weeks to breathe.
0: You know, Danny, if they offered, if the Iranians said, send an army of inspectors from the IAEA to every obliterated site and let them run wild in the tunnels and caverns of Pickaxe Mountain, let them report back, and then we can talk. I think that would be something I would do. I wouldn't lift the blockade, but I would accept that as an invitation. Would you accept that as a first step, unilateral, by them?
2: Oh, 100%. Hugh, I would send you to negotiate this. That is the concession that we need. We need to know what they're doing. We need to have eyes on their program so that we can stop it. But that is something that they have never been willing to offer, and they didn't offer it last week.
0: And if they don't offer it now, they're not offering anything, because it's the one thing they can offer that costs them nothing. Simple visibility. Danny Plotka, enjoy Sukkot in Jerusalem. Thank you for joining me, Dee Plotka, on X from the American Enterprise Institute. Thank you, Danny. I'll be right back. America, stay tuned. Every day there's another.
3: With SRN News, I'm Bob Agnew in Washington. A fly-Dubai flight heading to Israel from Dubai was to make an emergency landing after a bloody pilot fight in the cockpit. fly-Dubai is a low-cost sister carrier of Emirates Airlines. 170 passengers were on board at the time, including 27 children. The U.S. military is withdrawing troops out of Iraq after a 12-year mission there. The U.S. military had troops in northern Iraq since 2014, battling ISIS as part of Operation Inherent Resolve. The federal government must call AI superintelligence from now on after an executive order signed by President Trump. The order he issued yesterday states that going forward, all federal websites, documents, and press releases will no longer mention AI, but only superintelligence. On Wall Street, the Dow Jones Industrial Average right now off about 241 points, but the NASDAQ is up 225. This is SRN News.
4: This is a Bloomberg Money Minute. The Federal Reserve's internal watchdog found no evidence of criminal wrongdoing in the central bank's renovation of its Washington headquarters. It was a $2.4 billion project. The Office of Inspector General identified a series of missteps that led to surging costs for the renovation, including deficiencies in the management of the project and a lack of bids for some work. The Fed will implement the watchdog's recommendations, and the General Services Administration will take over the project. Memory giant Micron will report its fourth quarter earnings after the bell, providing investors with insights into the state of the memory and AI market. Memory chip producers have soared amid sky-high demand driven by the global AI build-out. Case in point, Micron's third quarter earnings per share shot up 1,214% year-over-year, while its revenue rocketed 345%. The company's stock price has also exploded, rising a staggering 279% year-to-date. Its stock is up slightly today.
5: 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From the AmFed Coin and Bullion News Desk.
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1: Welcome back, America. I'm Hugh Hewitt. Marco Rubio was on with Sean Hannity two nights ago. I wanted to keep the audio and the video because it was so good. Here is Sean Hannity on the attempted attack on the RAF base that the Prime Minister of Great Britain today acknowledged was, in fact, Iran-backed. Cut number four.
2: Well, let me preface by saying that I have to be careful. There's some things I cannot say on the air for a lot of different reasons. Suffice it to say that what happened, what almost happened, what could have happened in the UK over the weekend is a very serious situation. It's one that clearly involves the hands of a foreign actor. I won't get into great detail about that yet. I do want to thank the authorities in the United Kingdom who have been very cooperative and on top of it. I know a lot of people are disturbed by the news that some of these people have been released on bail as a result. Some of the people are being investigated, and obviously we're engaging with them on all of that. But suffice it to say that beyond that, I would argue that they've been very cooperative and very helpful on something that's a very serious incident. And I think it ties us to the reality here, and that is we are dealing with elements in the world, and in the case of Iran, for example, who have openly threatened to attack American interests globally. We're going to always take that very seriously. There'll be repercussions for that if it ever were to happen or even attempted. But what happened this weekend could have been and was, I think, a very serious threat. And I want to thank the UK for their cooperation and their help on it. There's a lot more news that will come out on this in the days to come. But there's only so much I can say right now at this point about it other than this was a very serious thing. And it was responded to appropriately.
1: Good for the secretary. Then Sean went on to talk about open borders and the threat it means to the West. Cut number five.
2: Yeah, look, I mean, I think Europe faces some big challenges. I gave a speech about that earlier this year in Munich at the security conference. And, you know, so much of what we have in our country is a legacy of Europe, whether it's our traditions, our culture, even our democracy, and many of the things that underpin it come from there. So obviously we have a special place in our heart from Europe, and we have very strong alliances. And not every country in Europe is the same, by the way. There are countries in Europe that have been very forward-leaning on some of the things you just pointed to, and there are others that have not so much. And we've all seen the images, for example, of what's happening in Spain. The truth is this, whether it's in Europe or in the Western Hemisphere, the United States, or whatever it may be, no country in the world that's responsible, governed by responsible people, can allow their borders to just be open and allow anyone that wants to come in to flood in. You can't flood countries with migration. You know, this is a country that was built on immigration. And immigration has to happen through an orderly process in which you get to decide who comes in, you know a lot about them, and you pick and choose how many people, who and how many people can come in every single year. This is proper migration, proper immigration. What we have seen in the broader West, and what we saw in the United States during the previous administration, is an uncontrolled flood of people coming in. It's what analogy I've always used is, I'm not against rain, I'm against flooding. And that's what I would say about immigration and mass migration. Mass migration is terribly costly for any society. It's simply not sustainable over the long term. I think countries in Europe are learning that now. The United States learned that after 4 years under the Biden administration. And I think other countries in our own hemisphere are dealing with some of this as well.
1: More of Marco Rubio coming up. I do want to take my relief factor. It is the first hour of the program. I mix and match this into different segments. I told you yesterday I had the MRI and a little bit sore, but not as sore as it was because I took this twice yesterday. Icarin and curcumin is Veritron Omega. There it is right there every day. I take that on the air, even though they're sharing it. If you're watching on the Salem News Channel on Fast TV, on Pluto, on Roku, on Amazon, on Samsung. Every day you can normally watch me take it because it's a real deal. I believe in the product. I've been taking it for 15 years. I want you to know that. I want you to see that. I want you to hear that. And I want you to know it works. Now, it doesn't work on everything. This, whatever I've done to my shoulder, and it's probably a re-tear of a previously torn rotator cuff, and there's not a whole lot they can do about that. Did the x-ray and saw the screw. And the PA said, you know, we don't usually do two of these. You're looking at putting up with it or a shoulder replacement. And I said, well, I'm not going to be doing the latter because it's not crippling. I don't golf, so it's not like I have to use it every day. But yesterday was, you know, positioning the shoulder the right way in the MRI, and that required in the machine. I hate those machines, but it's not as bad as they used to be. Much bigger. So they have to kind of maneuver around a little bit, and that's an

and then you're in there for 15, 20 minutes. You can't tell because it sounds like a railroad over your head the whole time. Clickety-clack, clickety-clack, clickety-clack. And time just kind of drifts on. At the end of it, though, I knew, and I took two packets of Relief Factor yesterday, that that was going to be inflamed, even above what it normally is. And I can normally avoid doing things with that arm that set off the pain, and Relief Factor worked. Doesn't hurt. 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

0: Did you know there's an investment account that's been around since 1888, and most people have never heard about it until recently? It's not stocks, it's not crypto, it's a trust that was created over a century ago, and it's been averaging 29% returns for the past 25 years. 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

0: Welcome back, America. I'm Hugh Hewitt. On this Wednesday, I'm joined by Sarah C. Bedford of the Washington Examiner. Sarah, there was a big gathering at the White House yesterday of AI executives. You're in one of the businesses, as I am, but you're much younger than I am, where AI is allegedly the giant black hole that will eat everyone's job. Was it reassuring to you, or did you not care that all the AI people got together with the president?
1: You know, if you are someone who is nervous about what AI will do to industry, I think I might count myself among them, just like uneasy about some of the more dystopian futures that are painted about what AI could do, then you should be reassured that the government is getting more involved, right? Whatever the government gets involved in tends to slow down regulation, tends to hinder innovation. So if you're nervous about the pace of innovation when it comes to AI, maybe you should be heartened that Congress and the White House has taken such a keen interest in this. But it's unclear to me what exactly the Trump administration accomplished yesterday, more than just trying to rebrand artificial intelligence to super intelligence. Like, we had a discussion this morning in the newsroom about, like, okay, do we have to start calling it super intelligence? Is it still artificial intelligence? But yeah, if you're nervous about the future of AI, maybe you want these types of regulations in the works.
0: All right, whether you call it AI or SI, I have a question for you as the smarter than the average bear news person out there. I'm not going to worry about AI's downside, its dystopian potential for damage, until someone shows me something great that it's actually done. Not describe me what it's going to do, but shows me something that's great. And my example is, if it's so great, why don't we have desalinization at scale that doesn't take much energy? Because there are water shortages everywhere. Oceans, but we can't use it, and desal costs too much. Why can't AI fix that? What's the best example of AI other than answering trivia in a bar at this point?
1: Right. I mean, it's right now, it sort of fits the case that Vice President J.D. Vance often makes for it, the techno-optimist case, that what it will do will increase the individual's productivity, right? That at your existing job, you will be able to use AI to accomplish much more in a single day than maybe you would have been able to do before. One person might be able to do the job of two or three people, but you don't see it replacing entire industries of people en masse just yet. You do hear stories about maybe on the lower rungs of, say, like the legal industry for paralegals or people like that who do office administrators might start to see some of their duties eroded by this, but none of those predictions of mass disruptions have come true quite yet.
0: And we've also been told that it's going to produce new drugs, and I hope it does, and it's going to cure cancer, and I hope it does. But I can't think, one person said, well, look at self-driving cars. That's a product of AI. But actually, self-driving cars were around before the AI doomsayers showed up, weren't they?
1: Right. But I will say, though, that the fear about AI has become a really potent political force. You see candidates on both sides of the aisle sort of scrambling to try to make this issue their own. The anti-data center backlash has been an enormously powerful force in the midterms. The Senate just today took a vote on trying to make AI data center companies pay for the electricity or the energy that the new construction of data centers would use. That failed in the Senate, but the fact that this is one of the last things that lawmakers are doing before they leave for the rest of the election season, that tells you how salient an issue this has become.
0: All right, now, Sarah, let's move over to my favorite campaign, which is Michigan. Mike Rogers, normie, versus Abdu El-Sayed, the most radical major party candidate of my lifetime. The RNC has gotten a hold of all of the podcasts he did during peak woke that he had removed. Here's cut number 20, where he opposes a crackdown on fentanyl dealers because it's bad for black and brown people. Cut number 20.
2: As usual, here's what I'm watching right now. Fentanyl is a synthetic opioid that is up to 50 times more potent than heroin. It's extremely addictive and way less expensive to manufacture. It's flooding the U.S. drug supply. It's also leading to a surge in opioid overdoses. While claiming to be fighting fentanyl, the conservative response has amounted to doing one of two things: blaming the influx of fentanyl on the southern border or passing draconian anti-fentanyl laws designed to punish dealers and deter use. These bills were proposed in 46 of 50 states. Virginia codified fentanyl as, quote, weapon of terrorism. 30 states have a drug-induced homicide statute on the books. Look, Fentanyl is a scourge. There's no doubt about it. And we absolutely need to protect unsuspecting people from it. But the question is, does the law and order throw the book at them approach actually work? There's a long history in this country of criminalizing drugs, and the costs of that fall hardest on people who suffer substance use. And too often, the enforcement has targeted black and brown people.
0: Okay, Sarah, what do you think about that?
1: That's exhibit number, 300 of how out of touch with normal mainstream beliefs Abdul El-Sayed is, because cracking down on fentanyl is one of maybe, five different completely bipartisan issues that basically everyone on both sides of the political aisle agrees on needs to happen. Cracking down on fentanyl at the border, cracking down on people who sell fentanyl. And so for Abdul El-Sayed to come out and somehow make it a woke position to oppose the crackdown on fentanyl, I mean, it shows you, though, what dire straits Republicans are in heading into the midterms, that Abdul Sayed, he's leading in the Real Clear Politics average. He has a real shot at winning that Senate seat, even though he is so out of touch with mainstream voters and he's running in a swing state. And I do think that's because Republicans, given Trump's unpopularity, have such an uphill battle.
0: Now, Sarah, are you open to the argument that prior to the primary, which he won by 1 point, the smallest lead that was attributed to him in the polls was 10 points. The highest was 18 points. He won by 1 point. I don't think they can pull Abdul El-Sayed because I think Michiganders are afraid or reluctant to say what they really think about him. What about my argument?
1: Oh, I am fully ready to embrace that argument. The polls were a mess in the primary season. You saw also over in Wisconsin, there was a huge polling miss in the governor's race that led to a complete, what felt to the media like a complete upset. Maybe it wouldn't have if you were a Wisconsin voter. So I'm open to the idea that there could be a polling miss there. And again, the polling average, I mean, it's a very small lead that Abdul El-Sayed has there. But the fact that they do seem to be within striking distance of each other when Abdul El-Sayed really has such fringe political beliefs in a state that went for Trump, you know, is surprising.
0: Yeah, the Washington Post poll to this morning, just to bring people up to speed, to dead heat within the margin of error. And I don't believe Abdul El-Sayed has a lead over Mike Rogers. But Sarah's right to point out the RCP average does have him up. Sarah C. Bedford on X. Thank you, Sarah. Follow her on X at Sarah C. Bedford. Follow me in the next segment here on The New Deal Show.
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6: Ronald Reagan understood that freedom sometimes requires more than quiet diplomacy. It requires moral clarity. On June 12, 1987, standing before the Brandenburg Gate in a divided Berlin, Reagan issued a direct challenge to Soviet leader Mikhail Gorbachev. "Mr. Gorbachev, tear down this wall." The Berlin Wall was more than concrete and barbed wire. It represented a system that restricted movement, divided families, and denied millions the freedoms Americans often take for granted. Reagan refused to treat that division as permanent. He understood that free nations must be willing to identify the difference between liberty and oppression, and have the courage to say so. 2 years later, the Berlin Wall fell. Freedom survives when people refuse to accept tyranny as inevitable. So when freedom is challenged today, will we have the courage to defend it with the same clarity?
7: 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Again, that's Ladies Leadership Luncheon with me, Lara Trump, Friday, November 13th. 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

0: Welcome back, America. I'm Hugh Hewitt. We have more Abdul El-Sayed Unearthed podcasts from the good old years. He took them down. He hid them. But the RNC has found them, cut number 25, talking about the decriminalization of drug use.
1: The other important part of this, though, is making sure that there are spaces where people can use in an observed manner. You know, the challenge is that in a world where we criminalize drug use, people will hide their drug use. And if they hide, that's what creates the risk of potentially overdosing in a situation where no one sees you and potentially dying. And so one of the things that we have to think about is how do we create spaces where people can use safely? Now, I know that folks out there might be thinking, well, you know, aren't you empowering people to use drugs? Well, what you're doing is empowering them not to die because of the disease of addiction.
0: I actually can't believe that. Can we hear that again? Cut number 25.
1: The other important part of this, though, is making sure that there are spaces where people can use in an observed manner. You know, the challenge is that in a world where we criminalize drug use, people will hide their drug use. And if they hide, that's what creates the risk of potentially overdosing in a situation where no one sees you and potentially dying. And so one of the things that we have to think about is how do we create spaces where people can use safely? Now, I know that folks out there might be thinking, well, you know, aren't you empowering people to use drugs? Well, what you're doing is empowering them not to die because of the disease of addiction.
0: All right, here's what people out there are thinking, Abdul El-Sayed. They're thinking you're nuts. They're thinking you don't actually have any experience with widespread, large-scale addiction in open-air drug markets. They know for certainty that you have never been down to the central part of Los Angeles where half of the 125,000 homeless in L.A. City and homeless L.A. County congregate and use drugs in an open, observed fashion. Uses language. They want to use an observed fashion. Everybody observes it. Nobody likes it. The people who observe it, who want to go up and down the street, are very much against it. But then he used that wonderful giveaway line. It's like a twitch on the left. One of the things we have to think about, that is an attempt to give yourself distance from the idiocy you're about to articulate. One of the things we have to think about is the fact that everyone on the world should be dead because I'm a lunatic with dystopian dreams. We don't. That's like a science fiction Bond thriller, one of the things we have to think about. We don't have to think about anything that's not irrational. We don't have to think about decriminalizing drug because people need to use it in observed space. We need to arrest, detain, treat people who are addicted and using fentanyl. We have to stop it at the border. And we have to bring back serious drug laws for serious drug crimes. It's not that hard. Michigan, do not vote for this guy. He's more radical than you think. I'll be right back. Hour 2 of the Hugh Hewitt Show coming up.
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4: Breaking news this hour at Town Hall. I'm Bob Agnew in Washington. President Trump has long claimed Iran is tailoring its war strategy to do him and his party harm in the upcoming midterms. Now there can be no doubt as Iran's Islamic Revolutionary Guard Corps, the IRGC, is aligning itself with Democrats, calling on Americans to vote for Democrats in November and take to the streets to rally against the Trump administration and denounce what they call warmongering policies. A fly-Dubai flight heading to Israel from Dubai was forced to make an emergency landing today after a bloody pilot fight in the cockpit and apparent terrorist attack. Fly-Dubai is low-cost sister carrier of Emirates Airlines. 174 passengers were on board, including 27 children. President Trump is set to start a month-long tour in the final sprint to the midterm elections.
5: President Trump to hit the campaign trail, targeting key states where Republicans are in very tight races ahead of the midterms. The president starting a 32-day tour, hitting states like Texas, Ohio, and Nebraska.
4: That is Laura Winters reporting. The president today celebrating Hispanic Heritage Month at the White House.
6: You're incredible people, and I've loved you right from the beginning. I loved you for many years before I ever decided to do this political thing. And you've liked me from the beginning because the numbers are incredible and I appreciate it.
4: Consumer confidence took a big hit in the latest report, and we get a look at the numbers from correspondent Ken Lorne.
7: Consumer confidence fell sharply in September as Americans face rising gas prices and continued geopolitical tensions, challenges President Trump says he's working to address. The Conference Board's leading index dropped more than 6.5 points from August. Chief economist Dana Peterson says confidence deteriorated notably, with business assessments turning negative for the first time in 2 years. Ken Lorman reporting.
4: On Wall Street, the Dow closed off by 441 points. More from townhall.com.
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0: Morning, glory, and evening, grace, America. Welcome to Hour 2 of the program. As I mentioned, Hour 1, on Monday night, Secretary of State Marco Rubio was on with Sean Hannity. It was an important interview. It was comprehensive. It covered a lot of ground. I want to go back to it. Here is a longer clip of Secretary Rubio talking about Iran and what happens if they get a nuke, cut number 6.
16: Yeah, so here's what, let me take big to a very basic principle here. What Iran was trying to do is they were trying to build up so many conventional weapons, meaning they'd have so many drones, so many rockets, so many missiles, that nobody could possibly touch them. They would become immune. And behind that shield, behind that conventional shield of weaponry to threaten the entire region, our forces, even Europe, they would then break out towards a nuclear weapon. That was their goal. And what the president had to address is he could not allow them to cross the line of immunity. He could not allow them to reach a point where they had so many missiles, so many drones, and so many weapons that you couldn't do anything militarily about their nuclear program. That's what they were trying to achieve. That's what the president prevented. And he saved the world a tremendous amount of trouble. Now look, the only way we would have found out the opposite is to allow it to happen. And then 5 years from now, everyone would be saying, I can't believe they allowed Iran behind a conventional shield to build and develop a nuclear weapons program, and now you have North Korea in the Middle East. That's what we were on the verge of. That's what the president has prevented. And that's what he has consistently said from the very beginning of this operation. Iran can never have a nuclear weapon. And that's what this whole endeavor has been about from the very beginning. And that's what he's focused on and continues to be focused on. If Iran had a nuclear weapon, they could do whatever they want with the Straits. Think about what we're doing right now. And I think you saw a few minutes ago you were playing videos of Scott Bessent commenting on it. The Straits are opened. There is almost as much oil flowing through the Straits now as before this conflict, with the exception of Iranian oil, which is not getting out. If Iran had a nuclear weapon with which it could threaten its neighbors and the world, no one would be able to do anything about the Straits. They would be able to control the Straits, charge a toll, and decide who got energy and who did not get energy on this planet. That's what they would do if they had a nuclear weapon. And worse, we are talking about a regime that has slaughtered, tens, maybe hundreds of thousands of their own people throughout the so-called revolution. If that's what they're willing to do to their own people, imagine what they would do to Americans or others in the region or Israelis or anybody if they had a nuclear weapon. They have no regard for the lives of anyone else. And my last point I want to make about it, oftentimes people make the mistake of equating Iran to a country. It is a country, but the problem with Iran is not the country. The problem with Iran is the revolution. And that's what governs in that country. It's not the government officials you see with the suits on that go on Meet the Press and get this free pass on American media. That's not who we're talking about here. Who calls the shots in Iran are radical Shia clerics with an apocalyptic vision of the future. They believe that it is their religious calling to trigger about the last days of the world and the apocalypse. I know this sounds, you know, to a lot of people watching it, it sounds like something from a science, from a movie, but it is the reality. It is the stated purpose of their revolution. People like that can never possess a nuclear weapon because they will use it to blackmail the world and to kill people. It is an unacceptable risk, and President Trump did what other American presidents said but never did, which is prevent Iran from getting one.
0: He's very good. No notes. He just goes. Here is Secretary Rubio talking about every penny that Iran gets from oil sales or anything else that it sells. Cut number 7.
16: Yeah, I mean, I think they are there now, and they're heading there fast to a cataclysm. And they've never been good economically. It's sad, by the way, because Iran is a country with tremendous potential. Its people are incredible people, hardworking people, smart, industrious, with an ancient history to fall back on and have achieved many things. At one point, Iran was one of the most prosperous countries in the Middle East before the radical clerics took over. So it's a very sad situation. Their economy now is a cataclysm. But here's the other point people don't realize. This is not simply about imposing economic costs on this regime. Every dollar that Iran has, what they have done over the last 30 years is anytime they get money, be it under Obama sanction relief, be it under economic selling of oil and gas or whatever, they don't use that money to build hospitals. They don't use that money to build roads. They don't use that money to improve the life of the Iranian people. They use that money to do two things: build weapons for themselves and export the revolution. They use the money to fund Hezbollah. They use the money to fund Hamas. They use the money to fund Shia militias in Iraq. That's what they use. They use the money to sponsor terrorism and assassination plots all over the world. And so every penny that they get into their hands is money that they use for purposes of these malign activities. And so when you're denying them money through oil sales and sanctions, you're not just punishing them. You are preventing them from getting access to money that they will use to try and kill Americans and others around the world and their own people and build weapons and threaten the world and ultimately break out to a nuclear weapon program.
0: He's right, he's right, he's right. He also covered Greenland, Cuba, and Venezuela. Here's the Greenland clip, cut number 8.
16: Well, it didn't come up. We didn't discuss it in the meetings. It didn't come up. But I can tell you it's an extraordinary achievement by the president. He hasn't gotten nearly enough credit for it. From the very beginning, going back to the first administration under President Trump, but now he's made abundantly clear that the issue of Greenland is not about territorial conquest. It is about national security. Now, Greenland has always been important. It was important during the Second World War, which is why the United States had to secure it during the Second World War to prevent the Nazi Germany from taking it over and so forth. It's always played an important role during the Cold War. It has more important role today than ever before for two reasons. Number one is because the Arctic region has now become an area of incredible competition. Multiple countries, including countries that are not Arctic countries, that call themselves near Arctic countries like China, are out there operating every single day trying to dominate sea lanes, which are important for global shipping and commerce. But the other is because of space warfare and because of missile defense. In order to build the sort of missile defense this country needs to protect itself, Greenland is incredibly important for all of North America. And so the fear was, and the concern has always been, and we've seen this play out in other parts of the world, is that countries and potential adversaries go into a place and they use investments. They buy a port. They build a port. They build an airport. They build something that has a dual use to it. It looks like an airport. It looks like a seaport, but it's built in a way that looks like a military base. And they begin to access land rights and possession rights in these places. And all of a sudden you wake up one day and you realize that you have an adversary and a competitor that's taken control of the Panama Canal or taking control of some other critical part of the world. And so it's always been about national security. And what we were able to reach is an agreement with both the Kingdom of Norway, but also Denmark, that allows us now to have the presence that we need to secure Greenland, secure our national security, and is good for them as well. Under this agreement, which exists now in perpetuity, never will any adversary of the United States have the ability to invest there without our approval and their approval. But also, we will have access to building new military facilities that will allow us to build the sort of missile defense shield that all of North America needs. It benefits North America, it benefits Europe, it benefits NATO. So it's an extremely, and it didn't cost the American taxpayer a single penny, an incredible achievement, and I think our allies are happy with it as well.
0: Then, on Cuba, he's very direct, cut number 9.
16: Well, the truth is Cuba's already fallen. It doesn't have a functional economy, and it's governed by people who continue to preach about some revolution that has been dead for 20 years. It's never worked. And that's the problem they have. The problem that Cuba has basically right now is it is a failed state in every sense of the word. Now, they may have a government that's capable of jailing and killing people. They have a regime that's capable of and has jailed and killed people. But it's not a functional government, and it's not a functional country. It just simply isn't. And in addition to that, it's one that's fueled by corruption, graft, and theft. You know, the Cuban economy, there is no Cuban economy that benefits the Cuban people. Anything that had a chance of making money in Cuba was controlled by the Cuban military and the Cuban Communist Party to line the pockets of a handful of individuals at the expense of the entire country. You know that since 2021, at least close to 20% of Cuba's population has left the country, has left it because it's a failure, a complete failure. So We're hopeful that Cuba will choose a different path. We're hopeful that the people that today sort of control the arms and the repressive regime, that there'll be some people in there that open their eyes to the reality of what they're facing. What they're no longer going to do, as long as Donald Trump is president, is they're no longer going to be able to steal money and make money off the backs of the Cuban people. And what we're not going to allow ever, under any circumstances, as long as President Trump is president, is we're never going to allow Cuba to become a base of operation against American interests or pose a threat to our national security. On that, we're abundantly clear. As in every case, you can ask about any country or any problem in the world, and I will tell you that the preference of our president is to solve these things diplomatically and in a way that you can reach an agreement and get Cuba or any country on a path to irreversible positive change that involves economic freedoms, but also involves political freedoms. In fact, you cannot have economic freedom in Cuba if you don't have political freedom first. You have to have both happening at least at the same time. That will require a period of transition. Unfortunately, the people that continue there to chant revolutionary slogans, too many of them still believe that they could wait out this administration and make no changes or do nothing. They are wrong, and they will learn the lesson the hard way if they don't correct.
0: And then one more cut on Venezuela, cut number 10.
16: Well, in Venezuela, two things are happening. One, their economy needs to continue to recover because the people of Venezuela have suffered so much. Understand, we're talking about 25 or 30 years of corruption and graft. But the other thing that has to happen and we're really focused on is a democratic transition. They need to have free and fair elections in that country. We're working very hard with the 2015 National Assembly to put in place the conditions necessary to have free and fair elections as soon as possible. And then Venezuela will really be on the upswing it deserves to be on.
17: All right, Secretary of State Marco Rubio.
0: That was Sean Hannity talking to Secretary Rubio on Monday night. I thought it was a great interview. I thought the Secretary was at his finest. And so wanted to make sure you heard it all. Don't go anywhere. I'll be right back on The Hugh Hewitt Show.
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9: People.
10: Welcome back, America. I'm Hugh Hewitt, joined by United States Senator John Houston from the great state of Ohio. Senator, I believe you are the author of the Ratepayer Protection Act that passed the House, but it did not get out of the Senate today. Can you tell me what it's about and why it couldn't get out of the Senate despite getting out of the House, which is kind of unusual?
11: Well, the Ratepayer Protection Act makes data centers pay for all their power utility generation rather than passing it on to the ratepayers, which would ultimately lower electricity prices for residential customers. That's what it does, holds the data centers accountable, something that is widely supported across the country. there was a companion bill in the House. It passed 417-3. Hakeem Jeffries, Mike Johnson voted for it. AOC, the Freedom Caucus, voted for it. 206 Democrats voted for it. Comes over to the Senate. I said, well, let's just pass this bill. Let's get it done. It's my legislation. I'll lead it. And Chuck Schumer blocked it. Democrats blocked the bill. We could have had, because everyone says, we want affordability. We want to address affordability. So we literally delivered on a silver platter a bill that came through the House. We could have it on the president's desk right now for signature, lowering utility costs for electric users across this country. And Schumer and the Democrats blocked it from happening. They talk about affordability, but they do nothing to help us make it happen.
10: Were any Democrats willing to join you in passing the Ratepayer Protection Act, any at all in the Senate?
11: Yeah, surprisingly, even though Schumer demanded that the bill was terrible, that he wasn't going to support it, four Democrats did cross, Ossoff and Warnock in Georgia, Hassan in New Hampshire, and Amy Klobuchar in Minnesota. Not surprisingly, all people that are running for, many of them running for election right now.
10: Yeah, and three of them running for president, Ossoff, Warnock, and Klobuchar. And they don't want to have voted against the Ratepayer Protection Act. How would it have worked, Senator Houston? Because I imagine it'll come back in the lame duck or you'll introduce it next year.
11: Well, we'll try. Basically, it says that the states who run our grids, who are in charge of this, that they need to enact policies that hold, that require data centers to pay for their own utility infrastructure rather than passing the cost on to ratepayers. It's important that we structure it like that because the 19 states have already enacted something, so we don't want to take their deals away, but we want the rest of the states to enact it so that we can not pass on any electric costs to residential consumers.
10: So, Senator Houston, I believe you were an executive officer of the state of Ohio for 15 years. I think you were Secretary of State mm-hmm. for 8 and Lieutenant Governor for 7. Am I right about my years?
11: Yeah, 6 years. I was 6 years Lieutenant Governor, 8 Secretary of State.
10: Okay,
11: yep.
10: 14 years of being an executive. Now you're a legislator, and senators, I mean, they talk forever. How frustrating is it to you? I know you want to go back. And I know you want to keep pushing the boulder up the hill, but to go from executive action to legislating and talking only, how frustrating is that?
11: Incredibly frustrating, Hugh, because this is complete politics. I wanted this to be a bipartisan win. Look, it came out of the House as a bipartisan win. I was hoping this would be like the road to housing, some things that we have done on a bipartisan basis. And why do we do them on a bipartisan basis? Because the American people want this done. This is not a partisan issue. But because Chuck Schumer just wants to play politics and he doesn't want to see success before the midterm elections, they just block stuff like this. And it's why Congress is held in such low esteem by the American people is because of the very actions that Chuck Schumer and the Democrats did today, where they took a 90-10 issue and blocked it from happening.
10: You know, earlier today, I spoke with Danny Pletka, the American Enterprise Institute. She's in Jerusalem, and she relayed to me that the people in Israel are so polarized that they can't celebrate the heroism of the passengers and the pilot on the plane that was hijacked by a terrorist briefly, and they took it back. Polarization prevents common sense. I think it also destroys logic. Are you seeing that on the campaign trail and in the Senate?
11: Regrettably so, yes. I mean, it does destroy logic. I poured the last 2 weeks of my life into this issue because people, they say, look, I want the prices to go down. I don't want data centers to pass along prices to me. So it's like, okay, House got this done. Let's move this forward and try to get it done. But just the Trump derangement syndrome, the fact that people care, like Chuck Schumer cares more about politics than he cares about doing things that help the American people. There used to be this time period where you could do both. It's like smart policy would be smart politics. I would welcome the Democrats saying, look, when You know, they could have walked out of this and said, well, when Republicans do it right, we'll join them. But when they don't, we won't. And this is one of those things where we're responding to the American people. And so let's do this together and we'll get it done. That would have been the diplomatic, smart thing to do on behalf of the American people. But that's not what they did. They just blocked it out of pure spite because they want to prevent anyone from having a success before the election.
10: Now, I understand we can't talk politics because you're in your Senate office. And so I can't talk about Sherrod Brown, and I'm not going to talk about Sherrod Brown, your opponent. But do you think Chuck Schumer is afraid of the Senate doing anything on data centers, because data centers are a big issue all across the country, not just in Ohio, but all across? Does he not want? Do people understand Democrats just stopped something important on data centers?
11: Well, I hope they'll understand that. I've been trying to get that word out. And I was trying to be very welcoming. I kept saying, I want this to be a bipartisan success. It came out of the House 417-3. The American people want data centers to pay the bills. They don't want to pay them. They want lower electricity prices. This is the only game in town. This is the only bill that could have passed before we left here, that could have got to the president's desk and been signed into law. But they blocked it, and so I'm doing everything I can to let people know I want to do things to make life more affordable. But if Chuck Schumer and the Democrats are going to block it every time we do it, that's who you hold accountable, them, not us.
10: Now, you got a leader in John Thune who's been around a while, and he seems to me to be very pragmatic and get stuff done. I think Chuck Schumer's out of gas, Senator Houston. Have you noticed that maybe age has caught up with him?
11: Well, it's caught up to a lot of people in this place, but some people know when to go and some people don't. And Chuck Schumer is a political animal. I'll give him credit. He's very good at politics, but he's not very good at making public policy that benefits the American people.
10: You know, I would have agreed with you until today, not allowing a data center pay your way bill to pass just because it's authored by John Houston. That's terrible policy, and it's worse politics because people will know Democrats killed that bill. John Houston, thank you for joining me, Senator. I appreciate it very much. And in the lame duck or next year, bring it back. I think every American would like to see that bill pass. Don't go anywhere, America. I'll be right back on the Hugh Hewitt Show.
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1: With SRN News, I'm Bob Agnew in Washington. Iran's Islamic Revolutionary Guard Corps, the IRGC, is aligning itself with Democrats, calling on Americans to vote for the Democrat Party in November. A spokesman for the IRGC told the Associated Press Americans should also take to the streets to rally against the Trump administration and Republicans and denounce what they're calling warmongering policies. A fly-Dubai flight heading to Israel from Dubai was forced to make an emergency landing today after a bloody pilot fight in the cockpit, one attacking the other in an apparent terrorist attack. Fly Dubai is the low-cost sister carrier of Emirates Airlines. 174 passengers were on board, including 27 children at the time. The federal government must call AI superintelligence rather than artificial intelligence from now on after an executive order signed by President Trump. This is SRN News.
2: This is a Bloomberg Money Minute. Markets ended the day mixed as the Dow lost 441 points or 0.9%. The S&P fell 22 points or 0.25%, while the Nasdaq gained 64 points or 0.25%. Wall Street analysts and traders say oil flows through the Strait of Hormuz were closing in on pre-war levels, adding much-needed supply to a global market where crude continues to swing around $100 a barrel. Traders and ship owners are also privately saying they're seeing large volumes of oil hitting the market from Hormuz. The Federal Trade Commission is scrutinizing OpenAI, Anthropic, and other AI companies about the safety of their products amid high-profile cybersecurity incidents. The FTC is preparing to send formal demands for information to the companies as part of a probe into whether firms are abiding by consumer protection laws. The biggest AI developers have recently disclosed a number of incidents where their models have breached third-party systems, giving rise to the belief that the technology poses an increasing risk to governments and other companies. Dan Schwartzman, Bloomberg.
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7: Ronald Reagan understood that freedom sometimes requires more than quiet diplomacy. It requires moral clarity. On June 12, 1987, standing before the Brandenburg Gate in a divided Berlin, Reagan issued a direct challenge to Soviet leader Mikhail Gorbachev. "Mr. Gorbachev, tear down this wall." The Berlin Wall was more than concrete and barbed wire. It represented a system that restricted movement, divided families, and denied millions the freedoms Americans often take for granted. Reagan refused to treat that division as permanent. He understood that free nations must be willing to identify the difference between liberty and oppression, and have the courage to say so. 2 years later, the Berlin Wall fell. Freedom survives when people refuse to accept tyranny as inevitable. So when freedom is challenged today, will we have the courage to defend it with the same clarity?
8: When we were everyone, we were more than just a slice.
9: Welcome back, America. I'm Hugh Hewitt. Javier Becerra wants to be the governor of California. He really is Chance the Gardener. Earlier this week, he sat down with the San Francisco Standard. They're

0: 12.
1: You've received substantial corporate funding, including from oil companies like Chevron. Are there any companies you would not accept money from?
0: Sure.
1: Such as?
0: Name some.
1: Palantir?
0: No, probably not.
1: Lockheed Martin?
0: Yeah.
1: Purdue Pharma?
0: I sued them.
1: But would you accept money from them?
0: I mean, if it's a legitimate business and they're doing business in a way that isn't destroying lives.
1: But they sparked the opioid crisis.
0: Yeah, that's why I sued them.
1: Right. But now they're fine.
0: I mean, again, that's why you go to jail. If you commit a crime and you serve your time, you get to come out. That doesn't mean for the rest of your life.
1: So you believe in second chances redemption. For corporations?
0: Redemption.
2: All right. That was supposed to be a Between Two Ferns takeoff, and it turned out being, no, he's just a moron. California, Steve Hilton is on the ballot. You do not have to vote for Javier Becerra. It will be a disaster because he doesn't know anything. He has a limited grasp of everything, including a question like Purdue Pharmaceuticals. No, I wouldn't accept money from them. He said no about Palantir. He said yes about Lockheed Martin. Hard to tell the difference between the two. But Purdue Pharmaceutical, that's like the easiest question ever, and he flunked. Meanwhile, in L.A., Nithya Raman is the left-wing DSAer this is just the Democratic Party. Remember, Karen Bass is never going to win the spelling bee. She's already left of left. But Nithya Raman is who is running against her, cut number 28. Yeah, the audio's messed up. We'll have to play that again. Let's drop down to President Trump at the Hispanic Heritage Month today at the White House, talking about how we have left Iraq as of today, cut number 30.
3: But I wanted to announce something that I'm also very proud of today. I'm pleased to announce that the last American forces are leaving Iraq. It's been a long time with very bad decision-making that got us involved in this quagmire. In the first place, it was a quagmire. Many, many years it lasted. But soon that part of history will be over. This is a great day for America, and importantly, we leave with Iraq, having a wonderful new prime minister, Ali al-Zaidi. Fantastic guy, friend of mine. And somebody I supported from the very beginning and I fully endorsed. He was running for election. He wasn't given even a chance, and I endorsed him. And politicked for him a little bit, and he ended up winning in a virtual landslide, beating somebody.
2: Now, I want to point out, I disagree with the president about this. I think the effort in Iraq was well worth it. The fact that you're congratulating a freely elected prime minister that the president himself endorsed is testament to what we did over the course of 23 years. It was not easy. It was much more difficult than we thought. There were no WMDs. Mistakes were made. Obama made it worse when he withdrew troops precipitously. ISIS was allowed to come in. Iran has never been checked before. It took Bush plus Trump to actually bring change to this region, and I'm very hopeful for this region because of Bush plus Trump. Let me tell you about one of our sponsors, AndrewandTodd.com, 888-888-1172. 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They'll help you make that happen by giving the cash to get the keys and using your house as collateral against that. Anything you need to get done, they have done for thousands and thousands of listeners of the Hugh Hewitt Show. give them a call, 888-1172.

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0: Welcome back, America. I'm Hugh Hewitt, joined by Jim Talent, former United States Senator from the great state of Missouri. Jim, our friend Dwayne Patterson wrote a column at Hot Air yesterday that brought to my attention a bunch of stuff about the Houthis getting waxed that I was wholly unaware of. Were you aware of it before you read Dwayne's piece?
1: Yes, but I was not aware of it in the same detail that that Dwayne talked about it. And what's happening now, you, is you're seeing the mop-up of what remains of the Iranian empire and their imperial ambitions in the Middle East. So, you know, Hamas has agreed to disarm. Hezbollah is opposed now by the Lebanese government and Israel. Syria is gone as an ally. The Iraqi government is disarming the Shiite militia, and the Houthis are under fire from about three different directions. And then, of course, the head of the snake itself is dying. I mean, I don't think the regime lasts much beyond the election. I don't know how they can, because they can't fund and sustain their own repressive mechanism, and their own loyalists, as Dwayne also pointed out, are losing faith in the regime.
0: You know, I caught up with Danny Pletka in Jerusalem at the beginning of the program, and she had not been able to find anyone that was celebrating the airplane not being crushed by the terrorists today because they hate Netanyahu so much. Apparently, the mental prison that is TDS has a counterpart in Israel that is BDS, BB derangement syndrome. When does that stuff ever break down? A win is a win is a win, and we're winning in Iran.
1: Yeah, I think, look, in terms of when is the politics of the country going to normalize more, either in Israel or here? Well, I'll talk about here. I don't really understand. You can ask Michael Oren about Israeli politics, and you do all the time. But here, it's when the Democrats normalize, and that will happen when they become convinced they can't win elections without moving back to the center. And you and I lived through this. In the 1980s, they lost three presidential elections in a row, and that's when we got the Democratic Leadership Council and Clinton and my old friend Dick Gebhardt moving to the center, and that will happen here. In the meantime, they're going to try and get elected and elect these radicals, and they're going to do it by not talking in general election campaigns about what they want to do, and instead spouting off about Medicare for all and funding public libraries. I don't think that's going to work. But we'll see in a month or so.
0: Now, Gallup just posted a new poll on socialism's acceptability. Americans who have a positive view of socialism, Democrats, 65%, Independents, 45%, Republicans, 14%. What does that tell you about American education, about the Democratic Party?
1: Yeah. I do think that there is a structural problem that concerns me among young people, and they haven't been educated on the historical facts of socialism. And I think in many cases, and this may be the product of smartphones as well as other things, that they haven't been taught critical thinking about the things that they do know. And I'm not trying to run down young people. I mean, we have outstanding young people. So I think there's a structural problem. I think the rest of that, though, is just a function of partisanship. In other words, Democratic voters know that there's a lot of Democrats who are running as socialists, and we're in an election season, and they don't want to say they don't like socialists. But I would point out to you that if 35% of the Democrats don't like socialism, it means a socialist candidate running in a national race is going to get swagged. It's going to be like McGovern in 72. If they run somebody in 2028 who gets effectively pinned with that label, you're going to see this. You're going to see the first presidential election in a long time that is not close.
0: All right. Now I want to play for you a clip from Troy Jackson, the DSAer who's running in Maine against Susan Collins. Now, Larry Curley and Moe, the Three Stooges, Larry is the confused one. Mo is the angry one. That's AES. But Curly is the dumb one. That's Troy Jackson. Cut number 27.
2: You called the Israel war with Gaza a genocide.
3: Mm-hmm. Yes, I restated that last week. You know, I mean, it's unfortunate that there are people here in Maine that don't like to use that term only because, you know, they're Jewish and what that means to them with the Holocaust. You know, it fits that description, and, you know, it is. It's an unbelievable thing that's happened there, that people that are innocent are being murdered, and it is a genocide.
0: Okay, that's double dumb, Jim Talent. What do you think about that?
1: It's beyond dumb, you, and it'd be great. Has he debated Susan yet? I mean, I would love to see a debate with a fair moderator and just ask him some basic questions about the Middle East, like, I don't know, when did the state of Israel come into being?
0: Oh, that's not fair. That involves a fact. That's a fact.
1: Yeah, exactly. I mean, look, I have a great deal of confidence that Susan is going to win that race. I think Mike Rogers is going to win. I think where we have good candidates, I'd watch Michelle Tafoya in Minnesota. I'd watch Sununu in New Hampshire, although he's running against somebody who's very far to the left, but is just a stronger politician. I think where we've nominated good people, and you, by the way, I loved your interview when you started talking about what's actually going on with inflation in the economy. And people are starting to pick up what we've talked about on this show for the last 6 weeks, which is let's start talking about the good news with the economy, because there's plenty of it. We're on the cusp of a big boom like people haven't seen for 40 years. And a big production boom, which among other things will lower inflation. You know, median family income is way up. I mean, manufacturing productivity is way up. I mean, the investments in the country, I could go on for quite a while about it, you, and I'm glad you're talking about it, and I think the president's gonna talk about it on this in this month of campaigning he's gonna do.
0: I hope 31 out of 31 days he ought to point out that grocery prices were up 12.2%. 4 years ago, they're up 2.2% this year. It is an economic boom. And when the Iran tax is off of the world, and by that I mean not just oil, but the entire cost of having to pay for insurance for having a crazy regime, the boom in the global economy will be real. Jim Talent can be followed on X at Jim Talent. I just retweeted Dwayne's column. If you heard me talking about it with the senator, it's over at Q. Do it on X. Jim Talent is on X at Jim Talent. Stay tuned. I'll be right back.
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0: Do you know what the Bible says about business, money, and investing? 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

0: back for those of you who like to listen to me even as baseball is going on, and I think that's the better choice. Philadelphia and Atlanta are tied up 3-3 going into the bottom of the ninth. Last night, the White Sox beat Houston, which is good because, as we all know, Houston is a cheating franchise. Now, it's not a lifetime sentence. They cheated in 2017. So I think their 10-year sentence ends at the end of this season, right? I think that's a fair baseball sentence that they be known as cheaters for 10 years. And I don't know, if you're a baseball person, maybe you agree with me, maybe you disagree with me, but they're cheaters. So I want the White Sox to win the series, and I want them to come to Cleveland and get beat by the Guardians in Cleveland for the first two games. But I would like the Astros to win one game and use a lot of the bullpen of the White Sox getting there, kind of tease them into throwing everybody and do it again in game three. New York Yankees just crushed the Red Sox last night, 9-0. That's humiliating. That's very bad. Now, I loathe the Red Sox. I really don't like the Red Sox. They're like the Patriots. I have a special animus towards the Red Sox. Not like the Ravens, not like the Tigers, but not like the Steelers, but a special animus towards the Red Sox that's just based on never liking them. And so I'd like them to lose to the Yankees and in two games quickly, put them out of there. But we'll see. We'll see about that. I want to go back to Troy Jackson. First, I better tell you about Relief Factor before I run out of time. I'm in the Relief Factor studio, and I took it in hour number one. I remind you in hour two. I hold it up if you're watching on the Salem News Channel for the simple reason I did take it in hour number one. I make sure you see me take it on the air on the Salem News Channel, available to you on any Fast TV anywhere. What Salem News Channel? Go watch every afternoon 3 to 6 on Roku, on Pluto, on Amazon, on Samsung. You can find the Salem News Channel. 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Here's Troy Jackson on Benjamin Netanyahu being a war criminal, don't you know? Cut number 26.
1: Well, there's no doubt getting out of Iran in a way that, you know, our troops aren't harmed is important. But, I mean, the thing that I do hear the most about is the conflict in Gaza, you know, Israel and Gaza. You know, it is something that I never had to deal with on the state side. And I still understood, just a private citizen, what a horrendous, you know, thing is happening there. And I'm very clear. I mean, you know, Netanyahu was in New York last week.
2: The Prime Minister of Israel.
1: Exactly. He's a war criminal. You know.
0: All right. He's not a war criminal. And I understand that Troy Jackson doesn't get out much. But if the people he's talking to are talking about the war in Gaza, but it's been over for a year and a half, he's talking to the wrong people. Stay tuned, America. I'm Hugh Hewitt.
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2: New details emerging as Fly Dubai passengers arrive at David Ben-Gurion Airport in Tel Aviv, Israel, reuniting with their families after a terrorist plot to take down the plane they were on was foiled.
7: The Israeli defense minister says this incident was an attempted jihadist terrorist attack. Somehow, the co-pilot, able to get a pocket knife on board, then 2.5 hours into the 3-hour flight from Dubai to Tel Aviv, passengers in the front hear a commotion as the co-pilot stabs the pilot in an attempt to crash the plane minutes before it was to land in Israel.
2: Correspondent Laura Winters reporting, Israeli Prime Minister Benjamin Netanyahu said a member of the plane's crew and a passenger were able to break into the cockpit as the plane began to dive. A standby crew on board them was able to safely make an emergency landing in Saudi Arabia before continuing on to Tel Aviv. President Trump hosted a Hispanic Heritage Month celebration on Wednesday at the White House.
8: President Trump hosting an Hispanic Heritage Month reception on Wednesday. Speaking to an audience at the White House, he praised Hispanics as hardworking, smart people who are also energetic. Trump also noted he got tremendous Hispanic support when he ran for office. Earlier this month, Trump issued an official presidential message on National Hispanic Heritage Month, recognizing the contributions of Hispanic Americans. I'm Brad Siegel.
2: The U.S. military has completed the withdrawal of all American troops from Iraq, ending a 12-year mission against the Islamic State group. The last troops left an air base in northern Iraq under a deal between Baghdad and Washington. President Trump hailed the withdrawal as a victory for the U.S. and Iraq. On Wall Street, the Dow down by 443 points, the NASDAQ rose 63. More on these stories at townhall.com.
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14: Foundations of Freedom. 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
15: Ronald Reagan understood that freedom sometimes requires more than quiet diplomacy. It requires moral clarity. On June 12, 1987, standing before the Brandenburg Gate in a divided Berlin, Reagan issued a direct challenge to Soviet leader Mikhail Gorbachev. Mr. Gorbachev, tear down this wall. The Berlin Wall was more than concrete and barbed wire. It represented a system that restricted movement, divided families, and denied millions the freedoms Americans often take for granted. Reagan refused to treat that division as permanent. He understood that free nations must be willing to identify the difference between liberty and oppression, and have the courage to say so. 2 years later, the Berlin Wall fell. Freedom survives when people refuse to accept tyranny as inevitable. So when freedom is challenged today, will we have the courage to defend it with the same clarity?
9: Hey, Seth Leibson here. I'm going to be straight with you. The 2026 midterms may be the most important elections of our lifetime, and not just for Arizona, for the entire country. The border, the economy, the America your kids are going to inherit. It all comes down to this November. And on October 22nd, 9:60 a.m., The Patriot is doing something about it. I'm going to be on stage right here in Phoenix with Mike Gallagher and Larry Elder. Two of the most fearless conservatives in America. We'll be here for one live, unscripted, no-holds-barred evening. The Battleground Tour. It's not a lecture. It's a rally for people who are wide awake and ready to fight. VIP tickets get you into an exclusive private reception with us before the show. General admission gets you into the main event. Both are going fast. 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

0: Portions of this program may have been recorded.
1: Morning, glory, and evening, grace, America. I'm Hugh Hewitt. President Trump is going back and forth with reporters. Let's join that live.
2: Sent from all over South America, from all over the world. They emptied their prisons into our country. And we've gotten a lot. I would say it's the most difficult job I have. We've gotten it because we have to fight the court system. And you get some of these judges that are just terrible. They just rather like super liberal and terrible. They make it very difficult. But despite that, we've gotten many of the bad ones out. I would say most of the really bad. We're going for the bad ones, the murderers, the drug dealers. We got them out of the country. In some cases, they're so evil. We had 11,888 murderers, and we got them mostly out. Some are still out, but we're on the hunt for them. And we've done an amazing job. Nobody can believe it. The biggest inflation we've got way down, and I inherited the worst inflation in history. The Democrats caused the highest prices in history. And they have, it's considered the worst inflation in history. And we have it down now to a very good number. We're going to get it down still further. And when the war ends, oil is going to bring it down into a really low number. And oil prices are going to go down tremendously. But I appreciate your question. We've done a great job in getting criminals removed from our country.
3: The UK has just said that Iran played a role in that incident at RAF Fairford. Are you planning any kind of response to Tehran as a result of that?
2: Did Iran play a role?
3: Did they say Iran played a role in that incident at RAF Fairford, where the U.S. is using that base?
2: Yeah.
3: Are you planning any response to Tehran, and are you satisfied?
2: Well, we are studying it right now. We're studying it very hard. Iran's got a lot of problems right now. You know, they have no money. Their currency is dead. Their economy is dead. Their military is gone. They have no military. They have no navy. They have no air force. And their leaders are fighting for control. I think their leaders are fighting very strongly for control, but control of what? So, but we'll have an answer to that very quickly.
3: Mr. President, are you satisfied with how the UK is responding to this?
2: About the UK?
3: Are you satisfied with how the UK has been responding?
2: Well, no, UK did release a number of people that we caught wanting to blow up a base. We caught them early. And I'm trying to figure out if that's for real, that they actually did it. Maybe they did it for a reason. But we're going to know about that this afternoon, so we'll report on it.
4: Mr. President, you described the Iranians that the U.S. is dealing with as crazy. How do you get a deal done when the counterparts to the U.S. are crazy, irrational, whatever you want to use to describe it?
2: Maybe you blow them up. We have to make that decision. We blow them up, make a deal. But the time is coming. It's going to end very soon, one way or the other.
5: Yes. Mr. President. Thank you. I know that you're starting to travel into more Republican-friendly states this week as you go on the campaign trail. Do you think, one, that's a sign that Republicans are in trouble ahead of the midterms, and do you have a plan date for when you're going to go to Alaska, as you said?
2: Well, I only see that for whatever reason. I don't understand it. Nobody does. Nobody's been able to explain it. Whoever wins the presidency, Republican or Democrat, automatically does poorly in the midterms. I don't know why you know that. But we shouldn't. I think we had the most consequential presidency, maybe one of the most ever, maybe some people say the most consequential. Look at what we're doing now. We're building plants and factories all over the nation. We have record employment numbers. We have more people working in the United States today than at any point in the history of our country by far. We are booming. You know, I used the expression from the king of Saudi Arabia, but others said almost the exact words. He said at the time, and he's referring to a different time period, but at the time, he said, sir, 1 year ago, again, he said it a year ago, so we're talking about 2 years. I don't want you to get that wrong. But he said a year ago, 1 year ago, during the Biden administration, you were a dead country. You were dead. We never thought you had a chance. And now you have the hottest country anywhere in the world. And we're a lot hotter now than a year ago when he made the statement. So they said, and they say it to this day, we thought you were a dead country and now you're the hottest country. We're the hottest country in the world. There's nobody close. And we have the best military, the strongest military, and we have the best economy anywhere in the world. There's no economy like this economy. And the only thing we don't have is good public relations. We don't seem to be able to get the word across that we have more people working than ever before. We have the best job numbers than ever before. And we don't get the word across. And that's because the press doesn't want us to get the word across. And you know, press has to become real news, not fake news.
6: Thank you, sir. You made a post today about Jay Powell saying you wanted him to be forced to resign. Do you expect Kevin Warsh to help with that?
2: I don't know. I mean, I'm going to, you know, Kevin's going to do his own thing, but Jay Powell's a disaster. I call him too late because he was too late with interest rates. He wasn't good. But he took a building. It's too bad you didn't work on that building, Jeff. It's a small complex of buildings. Going to end up spending $3.5 to $4 billion to renovate, not to build them. To renovate. He could have done it for $50 million. I think I could have done it for $25 million. I would have left the walls. I would have left those gorgeous ceilings. We would have spackled them up and fixed them up and painted them up, and they would have been beautiful. They would have been good for another 100 years. They ripped them down, and now they're putting up sheetrock, just straight sheetrock. Now they're going to be, he's a great real estate man, one of the best. And say hello to Steve, too, by the way. He's a great real estate man also. But they would have fixed up that building for, I say, 25 to 50. You would have had new electric, new air, new everything. And they wouldn't have been ripping down gorgeous eagles all over the ceiling. They would have had it. They ripped them down, Jeff. And when it ripped down, then the walls came tumbling down. And all of that beautiful work. They had foot and a half thick walls, masonry walls. Now they have sheetrock. Now they put up some sheetrock, Jeff, with no insulation. And the reason they have no insulation, he said, it wasn't in the budget. You know what insulation's a penny a foot. It's horrible what they've done. He's incompetent. And the man that's incompetent should not be sitting on the Federal Reserve Board. And I'm sure that Todd and everybody's going to be looking. Because the report was a pretty bad report. The report said they did a bad job. They didn't know what they were doing.
7: DHS is spending millions of dollars on new ads about you, and your critics say those ads might violate federal propaganda laws.
2: Well,
7: why should U.S. taxpayers
2: look at them?
7: Pay
2: for that? No, well, I'm not running for office, first of all, and so the ads are, you know, given by me, but I'm not running for office, and I don't talk about anybody. If I was talking about Dan Sullivan, if I was talking about anybody behind me that's a politician, like Nick, if I read, that's a political ad. But when I'm talking about making America great, making our country great, that's a countrywide ad. That's an ad for the spirit of our country. Now, if somebody said that that's wrong, I'll gladly pay the money. But these are ads for the country. These aren't ads. I'm not promoting.
7: Dollars?
2: You have to understand, I'm not promoting a candidate. I'm not promoting myself because I'm not running for office. I'm promoting the country.
8: Mr. President, right here. Mr. President, thank you. Willie Nelson with Salem Media.
2: Willie Nelson. That's related to the Willie Nelson?
8: No. It is a family name, though. So it's
2: a good man.
8: Yeah. Have you met him before?
2: He's a good man. Yeah, I have.
8: Yeah?
2: He's a good man. Go ahead.
8: Mr. President, in my home city of Los Angeles, the mayor's race is Karen Bass versus Nithya Raman. One let the Palisades burn. The other is a DSA socialist. A lot of L.A. voters hate both choices. What's your reaction to that?
2: Well, I thought Spencer did really well. I mean, Spencer Pratt, I thought he did really, he's a great guy. He worked really hard. And it looked like he was in the runoff easily, at least in the runoff. But then the fake votes kicked in. It was a fake vote. And I told him, I said, the one thing, I didn't know Spencer Pratt, but I thought he ran well. He had a lot of spirit. He had a lot of common sense. He was going to clean up crime, clean up the filthy streets and everything else. And the night of the election, he was in the runoff. It was obvious. But the election never ended. They kept getting more and more votes. And all of a sudden, I started hearing. In fact, the woman who came in second was crying profusely that night that she lost. She knew she lost. Everybody knew she lost. Then all of a sudden, 2 weeks later, she's in the runoff. Look, our elections are a disgrace, and we should have the Save America Act. We should have voter ID. We should have proof of citizenship. I appreciate the question. So I'm watching this race between two extremely liberal women, to put it mildly, and I don't know who's going to win, but I thought Spencer Pratt did a great job. I mean, it's amazing. The night of the election, that night, Now, that election never ended because they were getting votes after that. But the night of the election, the woman was crying profusely that she lost. And she lost by a lot. But all of a sudden, she surged. And, you know, it's one thing for somebody to surge if you have nobody ever heard of her. When a person that nobody ever heard of surges, you know, that means rigged election. So she surged. She got tremendous thousands and thousands of votes out of nowhere. And she beat out Spencer Pratt for the runoff.
1: Good for Salem News Channel correspondent Willie Nelson for asking that last question. Willie Nelson making the national news there and getting a good question from the president. Attaboy. I'll be right back with Abe Greenwald of Commentary Magazine. Way to go, Willie Nelson. Stay tuned. 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

0: Welcome back, America. I'm Hugh Hewitt, joined by Abe Greenwald. He is managing editor of Commentary Magazine, a daily participant in the Commentary podcast, which I have not listened to yet today. So, Abe, I don't know, did you cover the miraculous saving of the airliner with 174 passengers that there was an attempted hijacking and crashing? Did you cover that today?
1: In great detail, Hugh. Yeah. We were lucky today to have Matt Continetti on, who normally joins us on Thursdays, but he was here. And we talked about, not just the obviousness, which is the heroics and the capability of the passengers who stormed the cockpit and took control of the plane, landed it safely, and administered care to the pilot who was stabbed by the terrorist, but also about the regional significance of it all, and just what it means that it's happened now when it has. If there is an Iranian connection, we don't know that, I'm not asserting that, but it's possible, and just what a remarkably changed Middle East this is, that you had, just to begin with, a plane coming from the UAE to Israel that could then land, make an emergency landing safely, and obtain care for the survivors in Saudi Arabia. So there are worse things to wake up to than the latest Israeli miracle.
0: All right, now I wanted the audience to see who's watching on the Salem News Channel. Bibi Netanyahu met later in the day with one of the heroes from the plane, and they exchanged a hug and a conversation. And the fellow said he watched reality TV. It's a great moment for the survivors and the heroes on there. Then I talked to Danny Pletka of the American Enterprise Institute from Asuco in, I think that's what it's called, in Jerusalem. And I asked her about this, and she said, well, Hugh, people refuse to believe whether or not it was staged. They hate Bibi so much, they're thinking maybe it was staged. Does Israel have the equivalent of TDS over there that they're not able to see reality in front of them?
1: So I'm not an expert on Israeli political culture. My understanding of things, however, is, and if Danny's there, she knows, is that people have a worse case of Bibi derangement syndrome in Israel than Americans do of Trump derangement syndrome here. But I do think there's a very key difference, which is that we can hate in America, a certain portion of the population can despise a given leader, elected official, so much that it infects our understanding of national purpose and distorts it. I don't think you really have that in Israel. Yeah, of course there's a far left, but there is a consensus about what needs to be done when you are under attack, when you are fighting terrorist neighbors. And I find that more heartening than I do find worrying the extent of the BB derangement syndrome that I've been made to understand surely exists.
0: Well, in America, TDS is a mental prison from which people can escape. Sometimes they go back in. It's like the old Prisoner television series, which John would remember and you're too young to remember. But TDS...
1: Oh, I've seen it in its entirety.
0: Oh, yeah. Okay, so you know, TDS is like the ball that comes and gets you, even if you're trying to break away from it. But I didn't think it would prohibit a people from celebrating heroism. That's really bad. All right, now I want to switch to Troy Jackson. You've heard of Larry Curley and Moe, obviously. Well, Troy Jackson is the Curley of this election. Larry is Abdul El-Sayed, and Moe is Tallarico. But Curley is definitely Troy Jackson. Here's Troy Jackson on WCSH at Portland NBC yesterday talking about Gaza, cut number 27.
2: You called the Israel war with Gaza a genocide.
3: Mm-hmm. Yes, I restated that last week. It's unfortunate that there are people here in Maine that don't like to use that term only because, you know, they're Jewish and what that means to them with the Holocaust. It fits that description, and, you know, it is. It's an unbelievable thing that's happened there, that people that are innocent are being murdered, and it is a genocide.
2: Even though...
0: Now, Abe, I'm not Jewish, but I do happen to be in Maine today, and I do object to the fact that he used the term genocide because it isn't genocide and it's not remotely close to it. He's just not very smart. What's your reaction as someone who is Jewish to that statement?
1: Yeah, I mean, aside from the obvious that it's revolting and disgusting and wildly factually inaccurate, and there's more and more that comes out every day to disprove. Not that there was ever a question of the legitimacy of the claim, but the position that that Israel committed a genocide in Gaza is so on its face is so preposterous, given everything we know about AIDS, aid, and vaccines, and moving the population out of areas that were targeted because Hamas was there, and all the rest of it. But you know, I kind of think something may be happening along the lines of when there's a sort of theory that if you use a certain word so much, it ceases to have any meaning at all. And this is kind of like there was a period of time in American history when African Americans would sort of adopt the N-word to take the idea is that it takes the sting out of it. You make it your own. That it's sort of empowering. It's not that this is empowering, and it's not good to take to erase the meaning of genocide, but I feel that because the Democrats, led by the radical socialists and the Islamists, have been going so full steam ahead on this genocide point, this genocide, saying genocide as a litmus test, that we're nearing a kind of tipping point where I think it's maybe coming facially absurd to most onlookers.
0: I think you're right. I think it's going to play out that way. And I think when you say it, you're becoming increasingly outed as dumb. That Troy Jackson thing, he just sounds dumb. It's just dumb to anyone who knows Rwanda, Cambodia, much less the Holocaust. If they don't know anything, or the Uyghurs, you just sound stupid. And that's what Troy Jackson did. Abe Greenwald. Follow him on X at Abe Greenwald. Listen to the commentary podcast. Like and subscribe to it. Tell everyone about it. It's the best one out there. And I'm going to listen to it after the program today because I'm glad you talked about the miracle in the skies over the Middle East today. Thank you, Abe. I'll be right back, America.

0: with SRN News. I'm Keith Peters in Washington. The co-pilot of a flight from Dubai to Israel is in custody after allegedly trying to stab the captain and crash the plane. Israeli Prime Minister Benjamin Netanyahu said a member of the plane's crew and a passenger were able to break into the cockpit as the plane began to dive. A standby crew on board then was able to safely make an emergency landing in Saudi Arabia. President Trump is confirming the last American forces are exiting Iraq. Speaking from the White House, Trump called Iraqi campaigns a quagmire for America and said there's been some very bad decision-making before he took office. On Wall Street, a mixed day as the Dow is down by 443 points. The NASDAQ rose 63. The S&P declined 19. More details at srnnews.com.
1: This is a Bloomberg Money Minute. Wall Street ending the day mixed with the Dow losing 444 points or 0.9%. The S&P 500 fell 19 points or 0.25%, while the NASDAQ gained 64 points or 0.25%. Eli Lilly says a new drug combination helped people with diabetes lose as much as 23% of their weight, suggesting it has the potential to be the drug maker's strongest obesity shot to date. Patients on the highest dose lost on average 54 pounds, with up to three-quarters of people achieving normal blood sugar levels. Lilly shares, though, ended the day down 2.3%. BMW is planning to use AI to help eliminate 20% of management roles by the middle of next year as part of an agreed buyout plan designed to slash costs and boost profitability. The cuts will include about 100 high-level jobs from its roughly 65 senior vice presidents and 400 senior positions below them. Back in June, BMW stunned investors with a profit warning saying margins can slip to as low as 1% this year. Dan Schwartzman, Bloomberg.
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8: Welcome back, America. I'm Hugh Hewitt. Coming up, Mary Catherine Hamm. Before we do that, though, I want to remind everyone what Troy Jackson, Democratic nominee for Senate in Maine, had to say to WCSH in Portland, NBC, to Phil Hirschhorn yesterday. Cut number 27.
9: You called the Israel war with Gaza a genocide.
10: Mm-hmm. Yes, I restated that last week. It's unfortunate that there are people here in Maine that don't like to use that term only because, you know, they're Jewish and what that means to them with the Holocaust. It fits that description, and, you know, it is. It's an

0: All right. Troy Jackson's a dummy, and we knew that, and all of Maine knows that. But people object. I'm not Jewish. I object to calling it a genocide because genocide, which is applicable to the Uyghurs in China, it was applicable to the Cambodian people who suffered under Pol Pot, it was applicable to Rwanda, is the intentional destruction of a people group. That has not happened in Gaza. It is not intention, although civilians have died on about a one-to-one ratio with combatants, which is the lowest in recorded modern history when it comes to warfare. It is not a genocide. Otherwise, the Israelis are the worst genociders in history. Troy Jackson doesn't know that because Troy Jackson is never going to win the spelling bee. And Maine, you've got one of the smartest senators in the world in Susan Collins, who's got all the authority in the world and the position. And you got a dummy, I mean a real dummy, who says something like, Jews don't like to use the word genocide because it's from the whole... I know a lot of genocidal. I know a lot of Jews who will use the word genocide. And they will use it appropriately. Troy Jackson, neither Jewish nor apparently aware of what it means. Also want to go to President Trump today at the White House, Hispanic Heritage Month, cut number 32.
1: Now, as a comparison, we have been in that war for 23 years, lost more than 4,500 great American soldiers, and had over 31,000 injured, some very badly, plus hundreds of civilian contractors were killed. So think of that, 23 years, 4,500 dead soldiers, 31,000 badly injured, and that doesn't include contractors that were many killed. By comparison, in our war with Venezuela, a place you're very familiar with, by the way, did we do a good job in Venezuela, huh? That's right. I'm speaking to the right group. I'm speaking to the right group. But by comparison, in our war with Venezuela, we lost zero soldiers. And you know, I don't know if you know, but we went into a major fort, a major military complex with thousands of soldiers. We went in with 201 great, talented, brilliant, tough people. We lost zero, accomplished our mission of getting the number one state sponsor of terror. He was the number one, rated number one. We took him out. He was locked behind iron doors. Those iron doors came down in seconds. So, man, you got to see this. You wouldn't believe it. And the war lasted for exactly 148 minutes.
0: Trump likes to talk about that, and he's right to like to talk about that. I also want to make sure you hear the United Kingdom Prime Minister Andy Burnham. And so Andy Burnham replaced Keir Starmer. You may not be up to speed on what's going on in Great Britain. But the attack on the RAF base that happened on Sunday, cut number 34 from PM Burnham. We gotta load that in. Cut number 34 is where he comes clean with who is behind that attack on. Well, I'll play for it for you. I'll play Mary Catherine Hamm. Don't go anywhere. When we come back with Mary Catherine Hamm, I'll play that for you. Fact of the matter is, it was Iran. Earlier today, I did a podcast with my friend from the Washington Examiner, Peter Laffin, and a fella, Justin, from the Cato Institute. Cato Institute are isolationists. And this hadn't come out yet. The United Kingdom saying strong indications Iran is linked to the foiled attack at the air base. And we were arguing whether or not Iran was worth attacking, and of course the isolationists at the Cato Institute say no, and of course they were. The world has been paying an Iran tax for far too long, and President Trump said enough is enough. I'll play that for MKH when I come back. Don't go anywhere, America. Mary Catherine Hamm is next on The Hugh Hewitt Show.

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8: Welcome back, America. I'm Hugh Hewitt, joined now by the host of the Getting Hammered podcast, which is a must-listen, Mary Catherine Hamm, and her co-host Vic Mattis entertain both the Fetching Hewitt and I, and all of you out there who listen to Getting Hammered. Mary Catherine, welcome. Great episode today on the election. I'm going to talk about the midterms, if you don't mind, but first, I want to play for you the Prime Minister of the United Kingdom. Can you name him, by the way, Mary Catherine, without a prompt?
9: Burnham. Andy Burnham.
8: Good for you. I'm impressed. Okay, Mary Catherine Hamm got it. Here's what he had to say, cut number 34.
10: Strong indications that Iran played a part in what happened over the weekend at RAF Fairford. But of course, it remains an ongoing complex and serious...
8: Mary Catherine, Iran played a part. What does that mean to you?
9: It means that he should be a lot more angry about it than that, just to start with. And that obviously Britain has some trouble controlling these environments, which leads to problems for their military and our military at this Air Force base. And also thank you to the lady farmer who has thus far been anonymous for calling this in and breaking up the unmarked white vans and men with balaclavas. Yeah, good job.
8: She may not want her name known, given the number of Iranian agents running around the United Kingdom. But you're right. You would think he would actually might want to get involved in defeating Iran since they're operating on his territory, but I digress. Quote number two, Troy Jackson, DSA, running for the United States Senate against the most moderate Republican in the United States, Susan Collins, who also happens to be chair of the Appropriations Committee, vital to the future of Maine, and a lovely lady and a wonderful legislator who's made 10,000 consecutive votes. Here is her opponent, Troy Jackson, on WCSH Portland NBC with Philip Hirschhorn yesterday, cut number 27.
7: You called the Israel war with Gaza a genocide.
11: Mm-hmm. Yes, I restated that last week. It's unfortunate that there are people here in Maine that don't like to use that term only because, you know, they're Jewish and what that means to them with the Holocaust. It fits that description, and, you know, it is. It's an unbelievable thing that's happened there. The people that are innocent are being murdered, and it is a genocide.
8: All right, so Mary Catherine, I have two questions for you. One, if there was a spelling bee in the Senate and Troy Jackson had won, would he come in high? And then two, what do you make of the comment?
9: He's not impressive to me. And I think what I make of the comment is that there isn't a genocide by definition, and words have definitions. And the thing the left does is that they deprive us of the definitions of those words, and they make all of their adherents say things that aren't true as a ticket to admission to the left base. Now, like, there's some of this on all sides of politics, but this one's a particular whopper that is particularly offensive and particularly wrong. And it's the audacity of its wrongness is part of the trick. They're like, just keep saying this giant wrong thing over and over again, and people will buy it. But I love the idea that you can't have any issue with it unless you're Jewish.
8: Yeah,
9: like
8: that, I'm glad you got there. I'm glad you picked up on that.
9: That's the only objection.
8: It's not. And he's really a dummy. So we have Larry Curley and Mo running for Senate. Larry is Abdul El-Sayed. He's the dangerous one. Curley is Tallarico. And then Mo is this guy. What do you make about Abdul El-Sayed? Can you imagine him winning? I mean, really?
9: I tend to think that there are plenty of normies left in Michigan who are like, I don't think we can do this. The polls, you know, sometimes suggest otherwise. However, Rogers has been on the ground a lot over the past several years. I know our friends at Americans for Prosperity are knocking doors in Michigan and doing the hard work on the ground. And I think that El-Sayed in many ways hasn't coalesced the coalition in the way that other Democrats would have. So he has real vulnerabilities, but he should be a lot lower than I'm seeing in polls. And I'm hoping that the people of Michigan send him back home.
8: I just think there are a lot of people who are unwilling to say not now, not ever, never, I won't vote for that guy. Let me ask you about the question that you raised about door knocking. You've done it, according to today's Getting Hammered podcast.
9: Yeah.
8: Both you and Vic have done it. I did it, too. I never liked it. I don't like dogs yelling at me and barking at me and that sort of thing. But you do learn stuff. What are the people over at AFP learning?
9: So what they're learning is that if you go to a door and make an argument to a voter who's maybe apathetic or leaning left out of annoyance with a general sort of referendum environment on Trump and the economy, you can talk them toward the right and toward conservative options by simply highlighting exactly how crazy and socialist many of these candidates are, especially the literal DSA ones, but others as well, where you can say, like, basically make the argument that I think Rick Jackson in Georgia has made really well, which is these people will drag you back to 2020. Do you think that they won't? Because these are the things that they believe. And if you highlight those things and the economic radicalism to people on their doorsteps, they will move to the right in their decision-making process. But you do have to make it clear, and this is one of the things that the Republicans have going for them, is a lot of money to spend on making that clear.
8: on persuading. I want to close by saluting your endorsement of reading to your kids. I read all of the Little House on the Prairie books to your counterpart in age and gender that in my family, and she would be shocked by the reality of the world then. I don't think it gets old, and I don't think it can be replaced. Something goes on when you read to children. How do you articulate that?
9: Yeah, no, it's a magical thing. Heather Cox Gordon wrote an entire book on this called The Enchanted Hour. There's something magical that happens when you read aloud to your children on a regular basis. Nothing can replace it. It's beautiful. It's so fun. Their vocabularies go off the charts. They find interest in other things. They get better at other subjects because they learn to love reading. If you can do that for your kids, the chances of their success just grow exponentially. And also, you'll just have this wonderful bonding time with your kids. I try to do it as often as possible.
8: I sent the book Bletchley Riddle on your recommendation to my smalls, only to learn they'd already read it. But they can give it to someone. It's a good book. Is it a good book?
9: This is the one I haven't started yet, so I will let you know. But I love the subject matter. So I love a historical fiction, so we'll see how it goes. And I'll keep you posted.
8: Well, we got an endorsement from my side of the microphone, Bletchley Riddle, and we'll hear back on a future. Don't forget, get every episode of Getting Hammered with Mary Catherine Hamm. 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Stay tuned. 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
8: America. I want to remind you, you'll see Larry Elder coming up on the Salem News Channel. 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Thank you, Adam. Thank you, Harley. Thank you, Generalissimo. 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I'll talk to you tomorrow on the next Hugh Hewitt Show.
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23: News this hour from Town Hall. I'm Keith Peters in Washington. The
2: co-pilot of a flight from Dubai to Israel is under arrest after allegedly trying to stab the captain and crash the plane. Adam Polo, a passenger on the flight, shares his account of the incident.
3: And suddenly there was a big drop. In the first couple of seconds, or the first second, it felt like a normal air pocket that you sometimes have in flights. But then it became drastic.
2: Israeli Prime Minister Benjamin Netanyahu said a member of the plane's crew and a passenger were able to break into the cockpit as the plane began to dive. A standby crew on board was then able to safely make an emergency landing in Saudi Arabia before continuing on to Tel Aviv. None of the passengers were injured in the incident and have reunited with their families. Texas Attorney General Ken Paxton says the Republican midterm convention in Dallas hurt him politically in his race for Senate. Chris Caraggio explains.
4: He said everybody's numbers dropped in an audio clip shared by the New York Times, but a senior advisor for Paxton told The Hill that the clip was shared out of context and instead pointed to polling that shows Paxton ahead of his opponent, Democrat James Tallarico. Decision Desk HQ's latest polling averages shows Paxton behind Tallarico by 2 percentage points. I'm Chris Caraggio.
2: The Federal Reserve's independent watchdog says its review found no apparent violation of federal law involving the Fed's multi-billion-dollar renovation project. That project drew criticism from President Trump and short-lived scrutiny from federal prosecutors. But a report says the central bank's board had not effectively executed a contract and its cost management provisions. On Wall Street, the Dow down by 443 points, more at townhall.com.
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9: It is the Alex Marlowe Show, and I'm promising yet another macabre show today. It was just unbelievable yesterday with the trans nipples of Elliot Page and then the actress Cameron Manheim praying her son to be gay and dressing him up in high heels and stuff. Obvious child abuse and bragging about it. And it's going to get darker today. We are. It's, look, I got to say it. I'll try to say it with a smile on my face, but we're getting darker. We're getting into terror in just a minute. Plus, the Republicans completely fumbling the ball in a Jack Smith hearing, which is really unfortunate. And, you know, it's always, I don't relish taking on, and particularly in an election year, Republicans, but just a complete botched, just totally spit the bit on this one. Plus, you got some oil updates, some great news at the Strait of Hormuz. I'll get to that. Plus, we've got the AI summit last night at the White House. I will rag on that, as is the custom, whenever the tech oligarchs meet. But I'll start with this thing that happened late last night, an Israel-bound flight by Fly Dubai, which is apparently the more budget version of Emirates Airlines. And a flight diverted to Saudi Arabia after a brawl between the pilots. But was it a brawl or was it outright terror? It was a brawl early in the morning. We're starting to realize that this does look like terror, specifically to target Israel and Jews. And what's remarkable about this in many ways, before I even get into the details, the big picture, is that Netanyahu was warning that enemies may attack Israel ahead of their election that's coming up, which is Netanyahu is extremely unpopular within the country. There's a very wide liberal component. There's obviously an Arab component in the country, and there's a lot of people who think he's in too much power for too long and does not feel like he should continue to have a stranglehold on power in Israel, which he's had for decades and decades with minor interruptions in between. So he's almost certainly going to lose, but then you start thinking about, will he end up moving the election? Will he end up canceling the election? All these things in wartime are significant things, and he made a big statement suggesting that enemies may attack Israel ahead of the election or maybe even on election day, which even for me as generally someone who likes Netanyahu as a leader, certainly have some objections and I've voiced them on the show, but overall a guy who's in the plus column with me, I was thinking, is he trying to move the election here? Is that what's going on? Or is there really going to be a terror attack? Well, apparently there's really going to be a terror attack because we got it overnight. This was a mid-air event is the way it's being described in media. 174 to 180 passengers on board a Boeing 737 MAX. 27 children on board as well, a large number of Israelis. About 2 hours after takeoff, while over Saudi or Jordanian airspace, a altercation in the cockpit. Israeli officials and a passenger account say the co-pilot, reported to be an Omani national, stabbed the captain,
10: who is reported to be an Indian national, and attempted to seize control of the airplane with the apparent goal of crashing it. So 9/11 style terror, which also makes you think, will there be others? Is this part of a cell that's been mobilized, and is it operational? Could something be happening right now as we're having this conversation? That is, of course, the fear. The plane dropped 14,000 feet in under a minute, which is ridiculously unsafe. It did a huge damage to the plane. And apparently, the flight crew and other passengers were able to fight back. And so the near the front and the crew members forced their way in the cockpit. Passengers were near the front of the plane, forcing the cockpit with crew members. They subdued the attacker, and they got help from a off-duty pilots who were passengers, apparently. So very good luck there. And also the sort of thing, well, that will no doubt create all sorts of conspiracy theories. That is a guarantee that there happen to be off-duty pilots. What percentage of the public are pilots? So it can't be a lot, right? So they were able to make an emergency landing in Saudi Arabia, and all passengers were safe. So both of the pilots were hospitalized. The captain was seriously wounded, might not die, though. And needless to say, Israeli politicians are all over this, talking about how a jihadist attack was thwarted. And Saudi officials are apparently interrogating the suspect as we speak. So no major casualties other than the two pilots, one of whom is presumably a terrorist. So very curious, very surprising. And potentially, if the story is what meets the eye, and I always am, it's a very exciting part of breaking news, covering it live on the air. But you never know if this is really going to be how the story plays out. But scary stuff, and perhaps more to come on the terror front, but pretty unbelievable start to the day. Just wild, wild, wild scenes. It's interesting because I'm out on the West Coast. And so when I wake up, I'm invariably behind, because it doesn't matter when I wake up, the news is already cooking. And just so many just blaring headlines, people in my inbox saying we had 9/11 style terror attack just thwarted, graphic footage, because now we got an age of everyone's filming this stuff on their phones, a lot of bloody people. So wild, wild stuff. And very good news in general if this was just a one-off attack stopped, but we will remain incredibly cautious. But this is clearly a developing story. A lot of initial reactions were, could this be a Ukrainian-Russian thing? That was not the case. And it also seems like perhaps could shed some light into how fraught the region still is. And the president of the United States, Donald Trump, deserves a lot more credit than he's getting for stability in the Middle East. One big thing today that is that the U.S. now officially, their presence in Iraq has ended. And this is important because as people are annoyed with Trump and his foreign policy and the Iran war, which is just wildly unpopular and continues to drag on, that Trump does deserve credit for ending the Iraq and Afghanistan wars. And I know that Biden sort of accelerated certain things, but he did it in a terrible way that caused a lot of American casualties. But really, this is something that Trump was nursing this along, and he wanted to end the Iraq war sooner, but ISIS was there and had too much of a presence. And even though Trump campaigned on ending wars and has wanted to end wars, he had to make sure that the region had stabilized some more and that the Kurds were strong enough that America could exit and not have to worry too much about ISIS. And we're there. ISIS's caliphate has been destroyed, and now we can get out of Iraq completely, and that's a big thing. And there is now a big concern that Iran-backed militias are there, maybe even a bigger threat than ISIS. But here's the thing, that because of Operation Epic Fury, Iran is weakened to that point. And something, again, that Trump will never get credit for this, and even on shows like this that are largely pro-Trump shows, we're not going to talk about it that much, but it's important to note that this really did happen. And we are also seeing incredible data from overnight that oil exports from the Persian Gulf are almost back to pre-war levels. So Iranian exports have literally hit zero, and this is amazing because we're at pre-war levels of commerce through the strait when it comes to the ability for oil to flow freely, whereas Iran is getting stifled. So what's noteworthy, is, of course, is that Trump has prioritized trying to use the Operation Economic Fury now to wage this war. But Middle Eastern oil exports rebounding, and prices are high, of course, but overall, we're seeing pre-war levels of Middle East oil exports through the Strait of Hormuz, and perhaps it'll ease pressure on prices. I hope it does. But 10 million barrels a day passing through the Strait in September, another 6 million barrels passing through the Persian Gulf. So this is close to the 19 million that were before the war. So we're almost there. We're almost all the way back. So these are imperfect estimates overall, but even though there's a lot of pressure placed on Iran so they can't make money, and despite the fact that Iranians continue to try to attack Americans, American tankers, that overall, that this is a big win for President Trump, that he is able to stabilize this strait where Iran is not able to make money and we're able to do business with other nations who are passing oil through the Gulf. So this stuff takes a while for it to fully kick in, for people to fully grasp what's going on. But there's a lot of people who are saying America lost the war, that this was all a disaster, it's all a debacle, it's a quagmire. It's really not true. We've won. Iran's nuclear program was set back. Iran is losing financially in a major way. Their economy is going to be set back. Their people are going to hate them even more than they already do. And this is all largely productive. I don't know if it was ending, if in the end it'll be worth sacrificing a midterm election, and hopefully that's not what it comes down to. And it is noteworthy that this is major progress by President Trump that he'll get credit for on this show, but maybe not others. We'll be right back with more.
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0: So one of the things that is so important to track is what are the closing arguments? And we talk about how more radical Islamic terrorism likely is what happened in the skies over Saudi Arabia today. And the president has dropped legal immigration from majority Muslim nations by 96%, I think. This is the numbers I'm looking at right now from Trump's White House social media team. This is government data, State Department data. But legal immigrants and refugees from majority Muslim countries fell 96% since 2024. That's what they're putting out there. And this is a good thing. And it's not that all Muslims are bad people. I'll do all the necessary caveats so I don't get taken out of context. It's so nice that Media Matters is out of business. It does give me a great smile on my face that that's the case. Because we used to have a lot of paranoia that these people give us a really hard time. And I will say this, the necessary caveats. It's not that all Muslims are bad people, and we can't have great Muslims, and we can't have horrible Christian whites. Lord knows on the show that I've been ragging on the whites a lot lately, particularly those middle-aged white women, who I will rag on later in the show as well. But overall, we got to play the percentages. And the percentages is America a Judeo-Christian nation? Are we a Judeo-Christian nation? And do we like that about ourselves? See, I would say we are, and we do like it about ourselves. So what is the rush to import people from the Muslim world? I don't think there should be a rush, especially considering there's a very strong case that what Charlie Kirk said is true, that Islam is not compatible with Western values. Now, are there Muslims who believe in largely in tenets of the Muslim faith and also can assimilate and be a part of the fabric of our country? Of course. I'm not saying that's not the case. I'm saying that we've got to play the percentage game. We're talking about a government. We're talking about importing thousands or millions of people. That by and large, this is a bad percentage play for us to import a bunch of people from this part of the world. And we just stopped. We just did it. Because you can do stuff when you're president. You're allowed to do things. Another one, fentanyl deaths are down apparently 55%. This is, again, according to government data that was released. Heroin deaths have also dropped precipitously, almost 90% from their peaks. Why do you think this is, ladies and gentlemen? Why do you believe that we would have fewer fentanyl deaths in the United States in the last year and a half? Why? Do you believe perhaps because we've sealed the border and we are not allowing people to cross? And the people who are here are getting deported at a, not quite a quick enough rate, but a pretty quick rate. So the same thing that's giving Americans wage growth, that's giving stability into our job market, is the same thing that's cutting fentanyl deaths. It's the same thing as bringing manufacturing back. It's the America First policies that President Trump has talked about, coined. So one of the subjects of my research of recent years in Breaking the Law, in particular, my latest New York Times bestselling book, was looking at the weaponization of Joe Biden's DOJ against President Trump. And one thing that was taking place yesterday was that Jack Smith, who is the face of Lawfare, who was illegally appointed. This is the main point about Jack Smith. The first and most important point that you can make about Jack Smith is that his appointment was illegal. He did not have a job that existed. And yet Republicans somehow fumbled this hearing. This is a moment that it pains me to play this, but I must play this. This is Senator Eric Schmidt. Seems like a really good guy, smart guy. And he got some bad research and he went to the floor with it. Let's play cut 15, please.
1: NBA game between the Golden State Warriors and the Atlanta Hawks on February 3rd, 2024.
2: What city would that be in?
1: Atlanta.
2: No.
1: Okay. So your testimony today is that you did not go to a Hawks game on February 3rd, 2024. Is that correct?
2: I have no recollection of
1: okay.
2: that.
1: Okay. Is it your testimony that you were not in Atlanta on February 3rd, 2024? Let me just give you a little context.
2: Yeah.
1: The day before Fannie Willis came clean with her affair with the prosecutor. You know, the Atlanta prosecutor that was also trying to get Trump. The next day, were you in Atlanta?
2: I do not believe so.
0: So this is one where it was teed up as some sort of this is going to be a big dunk, and Schmidt's team clearly fed him this and said, we got him here. And then Jack Smith said, I wasn't there. I wasn't at this thing. So whatever information you got is wrong. I don't know what you're talking about. And Jack Smith is a liar. He is a fraud. He is a cheater. He's a bad guy. He's one of the dirtiest dogs in all of Washington. And to make him look like he's getting falsely smeared is not good. It is not a good look. And especially when there's so much to bust him on, some of which I will talk about on the other side of the break. But it gets even worse because a lot of the conservative influencer class, many of whom are friends of mine, and I don't begrudge them influencing, and I don't begrudge them making money to influence, but went out immediately with tweets saying that Jack Smith had been busted by Eric Schmidt, even though apparently Schmidt got bad info. And he certainly didn't deliver it in a sharp way that led to any sort of a bust whatsoever. And this became overwhelming on social media because not only do we have this failed dunk attempt, literally someone going up for a slam dunk and slamming it off the back of the rim and then having it ricochet into the stands. Not only did that happen, but then all the influencers continuing to jump in and say, whoa, can't believe this happened, when it didn't actually happen the way they explained it. I'll explain why this is such a bad thing, but it all comes down to what I've been talking about all week, which is that we need a strong closing argument, and this ain't it. I'll explain more when we come back. This is the Alex Marlow Show.
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9: With SRN News, I'm Keith Peters in Washington. President Trump says he spoke to Israeli Prime Minister Benjamin Netanyahu following the incident on board a Dubai passenger jet Wednesday. The co-pilot of a flight from Dubai to Israel is under arrest after allegedly trying to stab the captain and crash the plane. President Trump is announcing some major energy investments for the U.S. Speaking from the Oval Office Wednesday, Trump said South Korea is committing over $50 billion toward natural gas pipelines from Alaska's North Slope to the southern part of the state for export to Asian markets. Trump also announced South Korea is investing $200 billion to build a power-generating station in Texas. On Wall Street, a mixed day as the Dow was down by 443 points, the Nasdaq rose 63. More details at srnnews.com.
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12: Hey, Seth Leibson here. I'm going to be straight with you. 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The border, the economy, the America your kids are going to inherit. It all comes down to this November. And on October 22nd, 9:60 a.m., The Patriot is doing something about it. I'm going to be on stage right here in Phoenix with Mike Gallagher and Larry Elder. 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
0: Republicans are not making a strong closing argument, and we are voting now. Voting is happening. October is tomorrow. This is an election year, and the future of the country often hangs in the balance for these things. I mean, I'm hopeful that if we were to lose this time around, we'll be the end of the world, but you got to vote every time like it's your life. That's the problem. Democrats do so much damage whenever they get any power. And they've already introduced 26 articles of impeachment against President Trump, as I predicted many years ago, that if he wins again, this is before he was even a candidate in 2024. I predicted if he wins again, he'll get impeached a third time. Somehow, Democrats will figure out a way to do it. So, and then this is how we're closing. Let's play cut 16. Senator Schmidt here trying to trap Jack Smith.
1: What would you say if I had a series of text messages from your team that said you were in Atlanta at a Warrior-Hawks game on February 3rd, 2024, the day after Willis and Wade announced their affair? But I think you've already perjured yourself, but did you or your office...
14: Can we see it? Can we see it?
1: Did you or your office seek... This is my time.
14: Senator,
1: if you want to use your time to criticize my question, go ahead, ranking member.
15: If this is the correct...
0: Brutal.
15: Basketball game, I recall going to a University of Maryland basketball game where Caitlin Clark was playing, right around that time, and the Marshal Service was there with me. You could check if that was the exact date. It was Maryland playing Iowa, I think February of 2024. But again, that's, you could check that out if that's what we're talking about.
0: Oh, my God. I could barely even stand it. It's so cringe-inducing. It's just so they had the wrong facts, and they just went live against one of the worst guys, the face of all Lafayette. I get into a lot of detail on this and breaking the law, and I recommend everyone read it. My books are good. I work very, very hard on them, and I

0: charge against President Trump, where other former presidents had not been held to the same standard as Trump, from Obama to Biden to George Bush, Mike Pence, so many other CIA directors. I go through all the cases where there was clear violations of classified documents causes, and they were going after a past president and a current presidential candidate. Obviously, the goal by Jack Smith was trying to subvert an electoral process, trying to subvert the U.S. government. He wanted to overturn, basically nullify a election. That's all he was doing. That's what he was doing. He was doing it at the behest of Joe Biden and the Biden DOJ. To investigate a past president looks like an act of retribution or some sort of a preemptive strike for a new candidate. And obviously this was both of those things. And this is what we're busting him on, like fake basketball game stuff. You know, and Smith is not a competent guy. Remember, his most high-profile case before this was he busted Bob McDonnell from Virginia, the Virginia governor, ruined his life, ruined his career. And then the Supreme Court overturned him for the alleged fraud that he committed, or abuse of power, whatever it was. 8-0 overturning the Supreme Court. How often does Supreme Court rule unanimously? So he also suggested that Trump was using the documents essentially as a spy against his own country. So he was either, here's the point. The reason why the Jack Smith cases went away, there were so many objections. I go through six major ones to his legal logic. But the reason why the cases went away is because his appointment was unconstitutional. His job never existed, which meant that he was either coordinating with the Joe Biden administration on the Trump investigation, or he was not cooperating with anyone, both of which are illegal. So he either had no oversight from the Biden government, or he was coordinating with the Biden government, both of which were illegal, which is why he went away, which is why those cases got dropped. And we're not busting him on the collusion, the coordination with the Biden government, which is blatant election interference and should be illegal. It's scandalous. It's a bigger scandal than the Russiagate hoax by a mile. It's a bigger scandal than anything Hillary Clinton could ever cooked up. And it happened in real time. I say this because there's other things that are going on in this country that are a positive, and I just don't know where we're going to be spending our time. Where are we spending the time? So, and I need to not be a hypocrite in this regard, and so we're spending time getting some of the stuff wrong. But check out this cut. This is Andrew Ross Sorkin, not a Trump fan, from the New York Times and CNBC, praising the America.gov relaunch that I mentioned yesterday, cut 19.
1: If that website is able to do all the things that they say it's going to be able
2: to do, that Oz was talking about,
3: which is basically the front face for 27,000
1: for 29,000 websites, the ability to get a passport, the ability to get your Medicare. I mean, it was like being at a product, it was like being at an Apple product announcement. And when they went through what they did, and the president was there in the morning and walked through what they were doing, and Marco Rubio was there, Scott Bessent was there, the whole cabinet was there. It was one of those moments where you actually thought the government was working for you.
0: Amazing. And he goes through all the things that they're doing, from 29,000 websites, the ability to get a passport, the ability to get your Medicare. It is all in one place now. And they walk through it to compare it to an Apple product launch. That is the gold standard. That is the gold standard for launching products. That's where Steve Jobs got famous, is doing those presentations, where he would be him on stage, he introduced the product, everyone would clap and cheer, and it was the best marketing imaginable. It was like a blueprint of what CEOs would do going forward. So we're replacing 29,000 federal websites, and we're consolidating to one place. Apparently it was built by the Airbnb co-founder, Joe Jebbia, who was also at the demo, and is someone who is, I think, MAGA-coded with his stuff, which is cool. So this was the whole point of what Trump was trying to do with people like Musk and stuff like that, is try to get the best and brightest among us to step up and help our country. And this is the type of press he gets. The New Republic, which is a far-left rag, but this is a literal headline. I'm reading verbatim right now. Trump, 80, promptly falls asleep after announcing new steel plant. And I had to wonder, is this a troll? Because Trump announcing a steel plant is big news. And you think the New Republic wants to point out that Trump is announcing a new steel plant that's going to be 1,700 new jobs in America's heartland, in Iowa, which is happening? In a nice alternative to what's going on, where China trying to dump their steel in Canada right now, so we'll buy it without China having to go through our tariff process? So we got to try to do our best, try to get the word out on some of the good things that are happening in this country. But it becomes challenging when so much of the news cycle are not

0: things when we're on our strongest political footing. Yesterday, the president and the vice president met with the top leaders in AI. And as far as I could tell, not a lot was accomplished, but all of the familiar faces were there, from the heads of Meta to Google, to Anthropic, to Nvidia, to Palantir, to all of the biggest companies were all in attendance. And also some not names that are necessarily familiar to you. A guy named Brandon Daniels was there, who I just had on the podcast, from a company called Exiger. So you could check that out. Just why I recommend my podcast, Talk to Important People. Talk to important people about important stuff. So it's interesting. He had Dario Amade kind of sitting in the corner. So it's the most awkward person in the world, who is the tech oligarch who runs Anthropic and really thinks of himself as a godlike figure. But as far as I can tell, not a lot was accomplished at all. And I just don't know. Trump doesn't want any regulation, even though the people want regulation. He's still really into data centers. We're ceding a lot of ground on the data centers because we're giving a big window for Democrats to act like they're the heroes here. Elizabeth Warren was out, and she was talking about how we want to have a moratorium on data centers. And you can only have them if the communities really want them. And this is strong political footing for Democrats. They have no solutions. They want us to lose the AI race with China. They don't want us to have the best AI. They want to shut down any sort of a massive leap forward our economy could take if we excel at AI. But they see the political winds blowing, and they see, well, people don't like AI right now. Let's just seize on that. Let's get Obama out there. Let's get everyone out there. All right. So interesting. Troubling stuff indeed, because we need to frame up the narrative in a better way if we're going to survive Democrats, and we have to survive them because they're horrible. I've had my eye on what's going on in L.A. and the Nitya Ramen Karen Bass rates, which is, they're all going to end up doing basically the same stuff. But they had a debate last night, and this is important for people to hear. This is how Nitya Ramen thinks of the state of Israel and the Jewish people. Cut 13, please.
1: I think boycott, divestment, and sanctions, BDS movement, is a legitimate form of peaceful protest, and I support people's ability to protest.
2: We've asked for no audible response.
1: I support people's right to free protest. It's important. It's part of hallmark of America, and the First Amendment right to peaceful protest is really important, and I will fight for that right, even when I don't agree with protesters, or when I agree with protesters. I have always done that on the council, and I'll continue to do that as mayor.
0: This is on stage at a Jewish event. These are Jewish people in the audience that she's speaking to. This is the LA Jewish Forum. And she goes out there and says she's pro-BDS. She also defended her use of the word genocide, describing what Israel does in Gaza, which, of course, is the furthest thing from genocide imaginable. It cheapens other genocides that are legitimate. But the fact of the matter is there are no genocides that take breaks. There are no genocides that do leafleting. There's no genocides that give out food and aid and medical care and warn people that, hey, we're coming to bomb. Please clear out. And so, of course, she spread that lie. She did that publicly. She actually admitted she's not an expert, which is a bit of an admission that she hadn't really thought it through. But let's be crystal clear. What is BDS, boycott, divest, and sanction? This is destroy Israel. It means destroy Israel by economic means. It's just sort of like a China-style 100-year marathon way of destroying Israel. You starve it of money, it's dead. That's what they want to do. And it's not just Israel. It is the Jews that run these businesses. You want to starve Jewish people, the one Jewish state on earth. It's the only state. Does she want BDS, a version of that? Does she want BDS for any other country? Or is it just Israel? So the one Jewish state on earth, she's comfortable going to a Jewish forum in L.A. and saying, we are going to cut you off. We're going to starve you of money until you are dead. At least figuratively, if not literally. So, and then Karen Bass actually had a great answer. I'm not going to clip it because I don't need to. But Karen Bass was asked the same question and gave a perfect answer, which is shocking to me because I don't tend to think too highly of her political gifts, even though she's continued to ascend the political ranks in this country. But her answer started with, first of all, I look at the context in all this as mayor of LA, and I'm not a foreign policy person, and I'm only thinking about LA residents in this regard, but I don't agree with BDS, which is literally picture perfect answer. So just the thought that LA could see a person who allowed the city to burn down on her watch and no accountability. It mocks Republicans on a constant basis, even though there's no balance at all in this country or in this city politically, and it's hurt the city, where everything's gotten worse on her watch: homelessness, crime, vibe, traffic. the horrible monorail that can't get built, even though we're about to have the Olympics. And she's maybe the preferable candidate because you've got this not too bright charlatan named Nitya Raman, who is a open communist and thinks that part of her job as mayor of LA is to advocate against the one Jewish state on earth, even though LA has a huge Jewish population. All very troubling, troubling stuff. Look, guys, I told you it was going to be a macabre show today. We're going to have some darkness. I don't know if it's as dark as Ellen Page on the cover of a Men's Health magazine, but pretty dark still. All right, one thing that is light, red light, red light therapy, and near infrared light. I use it all the time for pain in my knee and back. I was on the treadmill yesterday, first time in a couple of weeks, and I was cooking. I was cooking, felt great, long stride. 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
0: 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I'm back in business on the Marlowe Show. Shout out to the crew, Greg Ebbin, Sean McConnell. Roger Wicker Jr. is also on our team here on the show. We've got Rick Locke, Garrett Cholley, Matt Sibyl. No, Garrett's gone. No, Garrett's not on the show. Why don't I shout him out? Ricky Lopez, Misty Callahan, John Cassio, Daniel West. No shout out to Daniel's mom today. Does not get the shout out today. Full apology on that because she does not deserve the shout out today. She deserved it yesterday because she brought me cookies. All right, we're just making jokes. We love Daniel's mom. All right, how much Daniel's mom content am I going to mine on this show? I think that's about it for a bit, okay? I'm going to have to take a little break on that one. It's going to be odd. Like, why do you keep talking about Daniel's mom on the show? No one knows. He can't help himself. All right, let's get back to the news. The latest thing that is going on right now. Oh, yeah, quick update on the Israeli-bound Fly Dubai flight. The latest reports are it is terrorism that we're looking at. This was an attempted hijacking. The goal was to kill a bunch of Jews who were on the plane, and that is apparently what's going on. And it was saved because there was an off-duty pilot or more on board, and a bunch of young people stormed the cockpit. So very cool. These stories are going to be beyond belief when we get to the bottom of these. And let's see if there's anything else. Let's see if it inspires more. You always have to wonder, will these terror attacks inspire more? Are they part of a bigger cell? All right. The current thing that's going on is there's now been a revived story about a Cornell University. This is going to be a R-rated segment, probably. I will not use any foul language, but if you have any kids in the car, this is the earmuffs time. But Cornell University, there was a incident where there was a drug-fueled orgy that went on. And 2 years after the fact, the woman has come out, but she's not come out, she's anonymous, and has now accused all of the men who were involved in gang raping her, now alleging that she was drugged by fraternity members and is filing a civil suit later now against two of the men who were there. And the celebrity class has immediately gotten on board and is trying to do another Me Too. And I note this because, remember, when I say woke isn't dead, they're trying to revive Me Too here. But the details in this are completely disgusting on all sides, and including for the young woman, who will not name her name. So all the men's names are out. And this accuser, who waited 2 years to accuse anyone's name, is not out. But this was a drug and alcohol-fueled group sex thing that apparently happens at school. I was not witness to any of these when I was in school. I don't know. Maybe people have gotten too crazy these days. But this was an alleged gang rape, is the way she's describing it. But all sorts of different text messages suggested that she had voluntarily, it appears, taken the drugs herself and was not, you know, being drugged. She was in on it. And she seemed to enjoy the experience based off of some of the text messages and only later came to regret it. And two of the men in particular, she wanted to do something similar with them again, according to text messages. And we don't know her name at all. And this is being framed as some sort of toxic masculinity abuse. And I'll tell you, it's disgusting on all sides. I don't understand how any self-respecting male could engage in this behavior at all, even if it's not rape and it's not illegal. I also don't understand how any self-respecting female could engage in this behavior at all. And yet we're going to be now in a scenario where we've got a lot of people knee-jerk defending the woman because she's a woman, even though she appears to be complicit in this, and only when she came to regret this years later that she wanted to speak out about it. And then there'll be others who will think, well, the woman seems like this is a Me Too thing, so we got to defend the men. Why are all these young men engaging in drug-fueled group sex sessions at college? And where are the parents involved who are paying for the college? At Cornell University is not cheap. And I'm not sure they're doing full rides here. Is anyone aware that this is how their children are behaving? even though they're adults and it might be legal. It's just horrific behavior. And there's clearly a bunch of lying going on. And I just want to mark this down to see, are we seeing a new era of Me Too? Because it seemed like a fairly coordinated op with all the celebrity class immediately getting involved, from Florence Pugh to Josh Gad, all these people immediately convicting the men whose names are already public and siding with the woman whose name is not public, even though it does appear as though she kind of at least invited parts of it on herself. Not to say the situation couldn't get out of hand, but I would imagine, given the circumstances, that these things do get out of hand, and people need to be aware that they should not be in these circumstances to begin with. It's all gross, it's all disgusting, and the fact that you have to choose sides in these things now is just, it's very dark. And I just wonder if the demonic nature of things in this country, could we see some of the wokeness just lie dormant? I had a cut, I didn't get to it, but Lindsay Clancy's lawyer now is suggesting maybe she didn't kill the kids after making it very clear she killed the kids during the first trial. Now she says, who says she killed them? So we got to stay very vigilant here. Some positive news, though. More teenagers are becoming straight again. Maybe I'll share that some more, but a new study. Maybe I'll share some of that tomorrow. All right, that's it. Go in peace, to love, and serve the Lord. See you tomorrow. Washington has buried the country under more than $40 trillion in debt, and now the Fed is raising rates to contain inflation. Meanwhile, the Iran conflict is driving energy costs higher, and American consumers are footing the bill. 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
16: News this hour from Town Hall. I'm Keith Peters in Washington. Passengers on a flight between Dubai and Tel Aviv were reunited with their families after a terrorist plot to take down the plane they were on was foiled. Correspondent Laura Winters reports.
17: The Israeli defense minister says this was an attempted jihadist terrorist attack and that the co-pilot of the plane stabbed the pilot in an attempt to crash it minutes before it was to land in Tel Aviv. The wounded pilot, who was covered in blood, was able to open the cockpit door and send a signal to the tower that there was trouble on board. At least one passenger intervened to subdue the co-pilot, who had a pocket knife, and two pilots, who just happened to be on board in regular clothing, able to land the plane safely in Saudi Arabia. Laura Winters reporting.
16: A federal judge in California has cleared the way for Paramount Skydance to acquire Warner Brothers Discovery.
18: The judge approved the settlement, resolving an antitrust lawsuit brought by 12 state attorneys general who had opposed the $110 billion merger. Under the deal, Paramount will spend at least an additional $1.5 billion on U.S. film production over the next 5 years and establish monitoring of editorial independence at its news operations. Paramount has set October 6th as the closing date for the merger. The deal would combine two major Hollywood studios along with Paramount Plus and HBO Max and television networks including CBS, CNN, Comedy Central, and Food Network. I'm Sharon Reardon.
16: After a brief slowdown, the latest private job creation report from payroll processor ADP shows an increase this month. In their latest survey out today, the company says employment rose by 90,000 for the month. On Wall Street, a mixed day as the Dow was down by 443 points. The Nasdaq rose 63. The S&P declined 19. More on these stories at townhall.com.
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23: Ronald Reagan understood that freedom sometimes requires more than quiet diplomacy. It requires moral clarity. On June 12, 1987, standing before the Brandenburg Gate in a divided Berlin, Reagan issued a direct challenge to Soviet leader Mikhail Gorbachev. "Mr. Gorbachev, tear down this wall." The Berlin Wall was more than concrete and barbed wire. It represented a system that restricted movement, divided families, and denied millions the freedoms Americans often take for granted. Reagan refused to treat that division as permanent. He understood that free nations must be willing to identify the difference between liberty and oppression, and have the courage to say so. 2 years later, the Berlin Wall fell. Freedom survives when people refuse to accept tyranny as inevitable. So when freedom is challenged today, will we have the courage to defend it with the same clarity?
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16: Welcome back. September 30th, 2026. I am Seth Leibson. Mr. Bill, good to see you. David Dahl, of course, welcome. 602-5080-960 for the rest. If the hijacking of Fly Dubai Flight 1073 would have been successful, that is, if the Islamist terrorists would have succeeded in bringing the plane down to kill himself and the nearly 180 passengers on board this morning, we know a few things would be true. One, 180 innocent souls would have been killed. Two, there would be rallies in Gaza and Judea, Samaria, the West Bank, and other Islamist places celebrating it. Three, there would have been rallies in America, either in San Francisco or New York or both, defending it. What we already know is the Western media would have downplayed it, as they already have downgraded it. More on that in a moment. We know there would be celebratory rallies in Gaza and Judea, Samaria, because there were rallies there on both 9/11 in 2001, as there were on October 7th, 2023. And we know there'd be rallies in America, just as there were major rallies, even attended by candidates running for Congress, like Daria Lisa Chevalier, on October 8th. Rallies the day after the October 7th massacre, with chants such as, "Resistance is justified when people are occupied." You see, to the pro-terrorist, anti-Jew, anti-Western caucus, terrorism is resistance and liberation. It is to be justified when it isn't being celebrated. As for the media, look at how they've already been reporting it. CNN, quote, "A violent altercation between two pilots caused a Fly Dubai aircraft traveling from Dubai to Tel Aviv to divert to Saudi Arabia." New York Times, quote, "A plane flying from Dubai to Israel was diverted after an altercation between the pilot and the co-pilot. Wall Street Journal, "An Israel-bound flight made an emergency landing after an apparent struggle in the cockpit that left both pilots injured." BBC, "Israel-banned flight diverted after fight between pilots." Altercations, struggles, fights, just between two pilots. Maybe we should have proclaimed a war against altercations after 9/11. Or a war against struggles, or a war against fights. Anything but terrorism. At least we weren't told the incident was a struggle for justice. In one way, we shouldn't be surprised this took place. After all, there have been between 60,000 and 70,000 terrorist acts in the name of Islam over the past two decades. And terrorism has been rewarded. First, in its being renamed as the heroic act of resistance or liberation. And second, in concessions defending such terrorism, as you've seen, for example, in the near worldwide capitulation to the Palestinian narrative, defense of October 7th, and libeling of Israel as the aggressor in the fight between Hamas and Israel, even in the face of all fact. And that for several reasons as well. One, there is a massive left-wing narrative and set of philosophies inspired by Marxism and aided and abetted by an Islamism that hates Jews. Two, in the Middle East, as former Ambassador Jean Kirkpatrick once put it, misplaced compassion always comes easier than a more complicated comprehension. And three,
6: the same Marxist Islamist congeries that hate Jews hate Western civilization. We'll be speaking with Seth Mandel from Commentary Magazine a bit later, but he has an interesting piece in Commentary asking when the Hamas devotees will climb down from their Tower of Babel as fact after fact disproves their narrative. For example, the Gaza Health Ministry, that is Hamas, just reported some new population figures. There were 50,227 births in 2025. This gives a natural population growth of 25,577, or 1.2% in Gaza in 2025, which is higher population growth than most countries in the world and more than the world average. There are currently 6,000 births a month in Gaza. That means there are currently 12 times more births than deaths in Gaza, and that Gaza is now experiencing one of the highest population growths in the world. Some famine, some genocide, or, to borrow from Winston Churchill, some chicken, some neck. But let us not kid ourselves. As long as Western civilization and culture, that is, as represented by America and Israel, exists, a culture that respects individual rights, women's rights, religious pluralism, and open inquiry, as long as that exists, there will be Marxist or Islamist or Marxist-Islamist terrorism in this world, especially when it finds hateful support from its intellectual allies and suckers who, like Mephistopheles, hate everything that is good and want to see it destroyed. There is something deeply wrong with people in the West who represent and buy into those narratives, but this world will never be empty of the deeply wrong or evil either. One just hopes the winning side is the side of the just. It's an open question if it is or will be. Yaniv Hayoun was on Flight 1073, and the Free Press asked him what he witnessed. My guess is Tucker Carlson, the New York Times, CNN, and Piers Morgan will not. So herewith what the Free Press reports, and I'm quoting, around 8:20 a.m. local time on Wednesday morning, a flight bound from Dubai to Tel Aviv sent out an emergency signal alerting Israeli air traffic controllers to an attempted hijacking. One of the co-pilots had repeatedly stabbed the other with a knife before seizing control of the cockpit. Within 2 minutes, the plane had plummeted more than 17,000 feet, careening off course towards Saudi Arabia. Moments later, several passengers and crew members stormed the cockpit, overpowered the attacker, and took back control of the plane, landing it in Saudi Arabia. I saw my wife and children and realized I had to do something, said Yaniv Hayoun, a passenger. Hayoun, who works in maintenance and has no background in security, had a split-second decision to make. He told us that he felt compelled to save his family's lives and those of the rest of the passengers on the plane. Quote, I heard a woman who started screaming. We were sitting right behind business class. Someone screamed that there had been a stabbing and that the plane started losing altitude and control. And then the plane started losing altitude and control, leaning from one side to another. I ran toward the cockpit. The plane went into a deep dive, and we all went flying as I was trying to enter the cockpit. Hayoun said he saw the entire scene unfold in real time. There was a complete chaos. One of the pilots stabbed another. He tried to crash us. When it leveled out a little, just a little, we managed to get back up. I managed to open the cockpit door with the help of another crew member. We physically fought with the co-pilot. He was going wild. I put him in a chokehold, took control of him, and dragged him out of the cockpit. Then I called for other Israelis to help restrain him. Hayoun then returned to the cockpit. And he said, I went back to the controls and pulled back on the yoke because there was no one left there. I asked how he knew what to do. He said, I'd seen air crash investigation on TV. I pulled back on the controls and then another pilot came in and said he was taking control for there. I stayed with them in the cockpit for about 10 minutes and then I went back out to guard the attacker with other Israeli passengers, me and three other Israelis. We took care of the injured pilot. He was stabbed multiple times, and we kept him alive the entire way. I also spoke on the phone with Hayoun's wife, the Free Press reporter said. As she got off the plane in Israel, we spoke. Quote, they tied up the attacker using headphones at first. Later, they found zip ties and restrained him with those, she told me. It's a miracle that we're alive, Mittal said. We're incredibly emotional to finally be back in Israel. I'm here with my whole family. It was terrifying, she said. It was terrifying. It was terrifying. I can only imagine being on such a plane. I can only imagine the presence of mind to do what those passengers and what Yaniv Hayoun did. We used to have that very understanding of what terrorism was, that it was, after all, terrifying. That is the point of the word and the point of the action, to instill terror into a population. And to the millions of those, and for those who can forgive or justify it, including far too many in America, there really is no forgiveness or justification for it. I should say, and I should think, and I should hope we all think, that we can say thank God we have Todd Beamers and Yaniv Hayouns among us. And thank God some can still distinguish between them and those that would kill them and us in the name of and for a delusion on behalf of a depraved and malevolent set of values. I'm Seth Leibson, 602-5080-960. We'll be back.

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0: 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David, you've been hard at work today. We are prepping for the great event we're doing here, October 22nd. Yes, tell the audience
1: yes,
0: about it.
1: Go ahead. Plugging away yep. and preparing for you to join us out there in the audience for our October 22nd Battleground Talkers Tour. The Battleground Tour is here in Phoenix. Seth will be there. I'll be there. 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Larry Elder and Mike Gallagher will be there. And you. We hope that you can join us. 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VIP tickets get you there early, maybe a light snack, and the opportunity to ask Seth, Mike, and Larry some of your most burning election questions. But if you're feeling like general admission, don't worry. That's a great opportunity, too, to hear the whole show. So come and join us. 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
0: Do we need to have a debate over what constitutes snacks?
1: Shall I say hors d'oeuvres?
0: Yes,
1: canapes.
0: Hors d'oeuvres.
1: Yeah, yeah.
0: And not maybe. It's definitive. There will be snacks and hors d'oeuvres.
1: It's up to the listener's discretion if they want to indulge in them.
0: Okay, but we'll offer them.
1: Yes.
0: Okay.
1: We'll be offering you snacks.
0: I don't want to
1: beverages.
0: Yeah. Okay. It sounded just a little light the way you promoted it. You gotta put an emphasis behind the food.
1: Yeah, we've got food.
0: Okay,
1: yes.
0: Good.
1: Everybody who attends the VIP reception will have food.
0: Good. All right. Speaking
1: if they want it.
0: Okay. speaking of, I learned a word today, I think, and I'm trying to remember what it was, but is it tratine or tarantine? The topping you put on bread. Have you heard of such a thing?
1: The butter?
0: Toppings you put? No, not butter. There's a restaurant in New York, only in New York, that serves only rye bread, and it costs $60 for a 3-pound loaf of rye bread. It's called rye. And all I want is to know what that tastes like. I want to know what a $60 loaf of rye bread tastes. It must be something special, right? Anyway, we'll not be serving rye bread.
1: What is the topping though? Like a pate? Or?
0: They have several you can use there, evidently. And
1: huh?
0: But most people take it to go.
1: Interesting.
0: $60 rye bread.
1: Well, it better be very, very good.
0: Yeah, better be very good.
1: Better be some ancient grains or something.
0: I don't know. How can the New York Times, on the editorial page, be promoting an affordability crisis on the one hand, and on the other touting that the city of their headquarters is host to a popular $60 a loaf of bread store? How is this affordability crisis playing out? Because you can't get a loaf of rye bread for less than $60? Is that what it's come down to? Of course not. Of course not. Have you looked up this place? It's incredible.
1: I'll take a
0: look.
1: It
0: looks incredible. Anyway, when the New York Times stops promoting $60 high-end rye bread stores, I'll believe them about an affordability crisis. I suppose that if you're a political party and you're close to an election, there are certain endorsements you do not want. Certain endorsers you kind of wish didn't make the offer. Or maybe asked you first before they make the offer or make the endorsement. Iran's Islamic Revolutionary Guard Corps, IRGC, the IRGC, just endorsed the Democratic Party. Let me read from the New York Post. They put out a 25-page letter addressed to Americans urging them to oppose President Donald Trump during the upcoming midterm elections. Now, I have to tell you, I've been quite impressed, meaning no sarcasm, I have been impressed with Iran's intelligence apparatus and their intelligence about America and how they understand America. I think they're very good at it. I think they're very, very keen and very sophisticated in their ability to understand and gather the American psyche and play our politics here domestically to their best benefits and to use it against us, as you would expect of any country that we're at war with or that is at war with us. But I think I found a hole in their intelligence apparatus, or maybe this is the B team, for the A team having been taken out earlier in the year. Because I just don't think there's a lot of Americans that are going to read a 25-page letter telling them not to vote for Donald Trump, or to vote for Donald Trump. Either way, I just don't think they're going to get to a 25-page address on how they should vote in the elections. As the Post reports, the IRGC, which has repeatedly tried to sway the November 3rd U.S. election, claimed that the president and his support of Israel were the causes of war, as they urged voters to reject both in the voting booth. I would love it if some reporter would ask Hakeem Jeffries if he accepts the IRGC endorsement. I would love it. Will they? Or will they do their best to bury it? Will they do their best to make it a story that the New York Post covers, but not the New York Times? When your enemy, when your foe is decidedly and definitively on the side of one political party and takes 25 pages to explain why they are in favor and why Americans should vote for that political party, you might want to think a little bit about why that is, and whose side you're on. Let's go to Tim in Mesa. Hello, Tim. Did I make a mistake there? Did I pull it up wrong? Tim, hi, how are you, brother? My mistake. How are you?
2: Hello, this is Tim calling from Mesa.
0: Yes, sir.
2: In regards to your monologue, I was, I got to relax. I'm getting emotional here. Just shared with my wife. We teach our kids, you never know when you're going to be called to step up. You never know when you're going to be called home to heaven. So we got to live always prepared for what we're called for. In this case, you had folks that realized we got to step up.
0: Mm-hmm.
2: And I can't quote the guy's name, but the guy went in and pulled that, subdued the hijacker, pulled him out, called for help, et cetera, et cetera.
0: Yeah.
2: As opposed to, and I'm just going to say, lefties, whiners, criers, piss, moan, whine. They need to go do something, make something, invent something, help somebody, serve somebody, encourage somebody. But quit whining and do something. Our Republican narrative needs to call them out. They're whiners. They're criers. They're entitlement babies.
0: I would also say they're surrenderers. They're surrenderers.
2: Yeah.
0: You know, thank you. I just have to take the break, Tim. But I also want to say, you know, think of the contrast of that scene versus all the bystanders when that beautiful Irina Zarutska was fatally stabbed to death in North Carolina and no one did anything. We'll be right back.
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4: With SRN News, I'm Keith Peters in Washington. The U.S. Supreme Court is allowing the execution of Krista Gayle Pike in Tennessee to go forward. The High Court overturned a last-minute stay issued by a lower court shortly before Wednesday's execution was scheduled to begin. The 6th U.S. Circuit Court of Appeals had ruled that a delay was needed to consider Pike's claim of childhood abuse. Pike was 18 when she killed classmate Colleen Slemmer. President Trump says he spoke to Israeli Prime Minister Benjamin Netanyahu following an incident on board a Dubai passenger jet Wednesday. The co-pilot of a flight from Dubai to Israel is under arrest after allegedly trying to stab the captain and crash the plane. On Wall Street, the Dow down by 443 points. More details at srnnews.com.
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8: This is John Catsimatidis. Is AI changing everything? Well, there are many, many opinions. AI, to me, all it is a super Google machine. Well, what does that mean? There is no artificial intelligence. It's only as good as the programmer. Intelligence? No. Searching more places to create that it looks like intelligence? Yes. Overrated at this point? Absolutely. But again, it will need some kind of regulation. We don't want to change history. Finally, I agree with President Trump. We have to win the AI game worldwide and beat every other country. That way, we keep America the greatest country in the world as we are used to. At the end, I believe Donald J. Trump is making the right decision on AI. America has to be number one in this category. I'm John Catsimatidis, and that's the Cat's Corner.
9: This is Carol Platt-Liebel for townhall.com. British police arrested five young men near an airbase used by American forces. They were suspected of explosives offenses and preparing a terrorist act. Today, all five are out on bail. Authorities call them British nationals, but won't release their names. Police are investigating possible foreign state involvement. Iran denies any role. The public's been told almost nothing, and while investigators are still working out what happened, every suspect has been released. Police say bail conditions are strict, but armed officers responded. Bomb disposal experts examined the scene. If the threat was serious enough for that, why is releasing all five safe? These men certainly deserve due process. But official secrecy and pompous reassurances are no substitute for protecting the public. This kind of politically correct, cowardly complacency is how once great civilizations die.

0: Welcome back to the Seth Liebson Show. Don Spini, our regular contributor, brings us our culture and economy update. He and Logan Marcus, of course, from Sun Valley Wealth, sunvalleywealth.com, as we have mentioned, are hosting a great seminar that is free, open to the public, Avoiding the Retirement Tax Trap. That's on October 24th, and they'll have two morning sessions on the 24th. Go to their website to RSVP. So while it is of no cost, of course, you do need to RSVP. Saturday, October 24th, and I'm going to be at the second session. Don, happy Wednesday. How are you, sir?
1: I'm doing great. Just got off the phone with somebody who listens to you all the time. I'm going to shout out to Wayne.
0: Oh, okay.
1: So he called
0: Wonderful.
1: In and said, I love Seth Liebson, listen to him all the time. So, Wayne, if you're listening, here he is.
0: Well, hold on a minute, Don. Why, if he's listening to me, is he calling you? Shouldn't he be calling into this show?
1: He does. He's called into your show.
0: Okay,
1: he's across the board. He's a fair-minded person.
0: All right, I get a little jealous sometimes. I love Seth, so I'm going to call Don. Okay, just don't want to lose radio capture here, Don.
1: No,
0: we've been talking a lot about some of the bad news that's being bruited about, but. This looks like something that is worth promoting and talking about. It's a headline, Treasury will auto-enroll 60 million children in Trump accounts. Talk to us about this.
1: Yeah, it's not something that's so relevant to everybody. And so why are we talking about this? Whenever the government actually does something that helps the people, which is rare, I like to bring it up. And I like it when it has Trump's name on it, too, just to irritate

0: You get $1,000 from the government as a newborn. You got to file, if you're a parent, you got to file a form 4547 for Trump's presidential numbers.
1: Easy to remember, yeah.
0: Which good. I love that.
1: Right?
0: I love that. But also, you can put in $5,000 a month, and that money will grow until the kid's 18. It's invested in index funds. It'll grow until they're 18, but that'll be tax-free money. So it could be used for whatever they want at age 18, or they can roll it out of there and put it into something else. So it's just a little, you know, teaches kids about saving and growing and investing. It's pretty nice. And your employers can contribute. I'm not going to get into the weeds, but employers can contribute. Parents, grandparents can contribute.
1: Yeah, anyone can, right? I mean, that's an interesting aspect of this. So it's a neat.
0: So when they do something good, let's give the government a little shout out. IRS form 4547 for those of you listening.
1: Question for you, Don. I was just reading about this, and it said what you said. The regulations will allow donations from others, whether it's a friend, a godfather, or whatever, a godmother, a relative of any kind. It says it will allow donations of appreciated stock into the accounts. What does that mean, appreciated stock?
0: So it's grown. So if you want to put appreciated stock instead of paying capital gains, you can slide it over into that account and avoid capital gains tax on that. So that's another nice little feature.
1: Okay.
0: So, and we like that. So it's like if you donate money, donor advised funds or qualified charitable distributions, you know, it's all about win-win. You not having to pay taxes, the government doesn't get the tax money, the charity receives it, or in this case, your child or grandchildren receive it, and it's tax beneficial. That's what we're talking about in the seminar. How to be tax beneficial across the board. Don't give money to the IRS. You don't need to give them. We hate that.
1: Right. Exactly right. And I think it's a good idea, too, because, you know, for years now, I don't know, 20, 25 years now, Don, people have been talking about the importance of teaching financial literacy to our youth, and the state of their financial literacy has been so poor that it is in part responsible for so much of the individual or personalized debt that is being held in America or on credit cards or elsewhere. This is a good thing to show your, this is a good way to inspire those discussions around the dinner table or inside a family. You know, you can watch this stuff grow and you can encourage that child. I don't know at what age I started or you started thinking about driving, probably around 14, 13. You were probably saying, I can't wait to drive. And you start having those conversations. You know, when this thing becomes ripe for the child at age 18, starting at age, I don't know, whatever, 13, 12, whenever the kid starts becoming literate, this is a good time to start engaging that financial literacy discussion with an eye on the prize, I think.
0: Absolutely. And also, if you teach financial literacy, you won't be having to worry about socialism as much, too. And people see how money works now. It helps people when the free markets are left to be free markets. We don't need socialism. So you're right. It kills two birds with one stone.
1: Perfect. Don Spini, bless you, sir. Thank you. 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We'll be right back.
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4: 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Marxism isn't affordable. It's impoverishing. It's not about equality. It's about destitution.
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1: Foundations of Freedom, a look at America's founding principles and the leaders who shaped our nation.
2: Ronald Reagan understood that freedom sometimes requires more than quiet diplomacy. It requires moral clarity. On June 12, 1987, standing before the Brandenburg Gate in a divided Berlin, Reagan issued a direct challenge to Soviet leader Mikhail Gorbachev. "Mr. Gorbachev, tear down this wall." The Berlin Wall was more than concrete and barbed wire. It represented a system that restricted movement, divided families, and denied millions the freedoms Americans often take for granted. Reagan refused to treat that division as permanent. He understood that free nations must be willing to identify the difference between liberty and oppression, and have the courage to say so. 2 years later, the Berlin Wall fell. Freedom survives when people refuse to accept tyranny as inevitable. So when freedom is challenged today, will we have the courage to defend it with the same clarity?
3: 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Again, that's Ladies Leadership Luncheon with me, Laura Truck, Friday, November 13th. 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

0: Welcome back to the Seth Leibson Show, coming to you from the CMIGS.com studios. That's CMI Gold and Silver. Let's go to Mike in Maricopa. Hello, Mike.
1: Excellent. Good afternoon, Seth.
0: How are you?
1: I am doing just fine. How are you today?
0: I'm fine. Thank you, sir.
1: Great. Hey, I'm glad. As a side note, real quick, congratulations on your teaching job there at
0: Thanks. Yeah, so I love it so much.
1: You're moving up in the world.
0: Yes, I am. I love it very much. Tomorrow we'll be teaching two of my favorite, and really I think two of the most important Federalist papers, Federalist 10 and Federalist 51. If you want to understand really the scheme of a Republican form of government, those are the two to start with, and we're going to have fun on it tomorrow. Thank you, sir. Thank you.
1: There you go. Good. Okay, earlier in the broadcast, you had mentioned Iranian intelligence.
0: Yeah.
1: And I'd also like to kind of tie this in because, you know, after all this stuff had happened 6 months ago, there was a talk about sleeper cells,
0: yeah,
1: and I guess one would tie in with the other,
0: sure,
1: one. And back in the 1980s when we sent Delta Force, Charlie's Angels, into hostage rescue in the 1980s, and all those events had occurred, 6 days later, in San Francisco or in Los Angeles, I'm not sure where it was, in California, a police officer stopped a suspicious vehicle. There were two suspicious-looking characters. They turned out to be Iranian. And in the back of the vehicle, in the back seat, there was a box containing documents, and he had looked in them. I wasn't sure of exactly what it was, but he kind of thought they were important. He made a telephone call to a friend of his that had been retired from special operations, and he had, was advised to go ahead and arrest these guys because they needed to see what was actually in the box. Bear in mind, this is 6 days after the raid. They're in the box. The documents had been translated into Farsi, and there were also maps of Iran and of Tehran, with the maps of Tehran showing routes into the city going to the U.S. Embassy and then back out. And these documents were actually documents that had been left on the helicopters there at Desert One. So when we want to sit here and talk about sleeper cells and Iranian intelligence, so from the other side of the world, 6 days later, they had translated from English into Farsi and transported them from there all the way over to here. There was another issue, another event, back in the 1980s during the Reagan administration. It was called Iran Air Flight 655 that was shot down by the USS Vincent and killed 290 people. The captain of the ship was a Captain Rogers, and he was stationed in San Francisco in his guided missile cruiser, the most advanced surface vessel at that time in the Navy's history. And within a few days, his wife was living on base housing, and she had a minivan, and someone had come onto the base, into base housing, identified her as the wife of the captain, placed a pipe bomb in the back bumper of the vehicle next to the gas tank, wired it to the ignition. The next morning she came out and tried to start the car. The pipe bomb went off, but it wasn't very powerful. It ruptured the gas tank and the vehicle caught on fire and burned up. Nobody was injured. But those are two prime examples of Iranian intelligence and sleeper cells. Now, some people could say, well, that happened a long time ago in the 1980s, and those people are most likely retired or dead by now. But oftentimes when you have people in an operation like that, they come and establish themselves, and then you have newer people that come in and take their places. So for those people out there that are wondering about capabilities and sleeper cells, there's two examples right there from 40 years ago that the Iranians had an intelligence operation here in the United States. Over to you.
0: Well, that's really good history and valuable, and thank you for it, Mike. There's also a lot of recent history, including the Biden Justice Department indicting in two separate cases. So this wasn't a trumped-up thing, pun intended, pun actually intended. No one says pun intended. My pun was intended. They always say pun not intended. Pun intended. This wasn't a trumped up case. Two different cases that the Biden Justice Department filed against and indicted in assassination attempts against Donald Trump and, by the way, several of his former cabinet officials. In 2011, people forget the attempted bombing that Iranian agents were planning in Georgetown, Washington, D.C., at a fairly Tony restaurant there called Cafe Milano. If that had gone out, it would have taken out Georgetown. It would have changed this country, quite honestly, if that had been successful. And I think what we also have to recognize, Mike, is these are the cases we know about. There's any number of good justifications and reasons for not having other arrests and other foiled plots disclosed. One is letting our enemy know what our intelligence capabilities are, our infiltration capabilities, our double agency capabilities are. That's certainly another reason that we wouldn't know about it. But the idea that there is not great activity going on in this country is belied by the fact of the arrests we do read about and how close so many of these plots are, whether they are Revolutionary Guard Corps plots or whether they are ISIS-affiliated or Al-Qaeda-affiliated or Hezbollah-affiliated or sympathetic plots to do so. It's bothersome and worrisome to me that people roll their eyes when the phrase or a phrase like war on terror is uttered, or when people talk about terrorism and national security as if it is a passe thing. Our success has been our own weakness in many respects, because there is a very obviously motile and active terrorist interest in taking down America and our Western allies. We got a wake-up call over the skies of Saudi Arabia with it just in the last 24 hours. We cannot let our guard down, nor can we let the support for our intelligence and military agencies down. There are dangerous people in this world who want us dead. They say they want us dead, and they act on trying to make us dead. We cannot let up on this.
1: Well, it's kind of the same thing, you know. Remember Bin Laden, that he had come out with his fatwa and said, you know, Americans are their targets and things like that. And people laughed, and it's like, oh, what is this guy in some cave in Afghanistan?
0: Right.
1: What's he going to do for us? There's an example of
0: absolutely
1: people just
0: ignoring. Absolutely right. Yep. What are these airline trainees, air pilot trainees doing here in Arizona? What are these people learning at our flight schools how to take off but not land? Why should that be concerning? Well, thank God a few FBI agents thought it was, and thank God we stopped Massawi from being the 20th hijacker because some took it seriously enough. We'll be right back. Hey, this is Seth Leibson, and my show comes to you every day from the CMI Gold and Silver Studios. 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
1: Why? Have you seen my bald spot?
0: No. Take a look at this wildly gesticulating Kamala Harris. I'm just looking in marvel at her ongoing interviews, and particularly this one, where I can only imagine what the salad bar of words in her word salads are consisting of. I know that right now the Republican Party is supposed to be in bad odor amongst the population, the people here, according to the polls. But I look at the Democratic Party and I ask, what have they got? What have they got? If you're looking past just this November, they have an enfeebled minority leader in the House in Hakeem Jeffries, who, if they win the House, will probably not be the next Speaker of the House because he is so enfeebled and so targeted by the Democratic Socialists of America. They keep yelling at him, "You're next." Could very likely, as I said the other day, be AOC as the next Speaker of the House. As far as the presidential sweepstakes look, I'm looking at this wildly gesticulating woman who sounds like she's drunk every time she's on an interview, as their leading candidate right now. And who even Gavin Newsom said he would defer to, that if she ran, he won't. And I just think, as between Kamala Harris and Gavin Newsom, fine, you know, just fine. Who else they got? These guys do not play on a national stage. They cannot play on a national stage. Take your choice as to J.D. Vance or Marco Rubio, but either one of them leads a bench that would clean theirs on any given day. And they're sober, too. We'll be right back.

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4: News this hour from Town Hall. I'm Chief Peters in Washington. Quick thinking by passengers and crew members may have saved the lives of all on board a Fly Dubai flight from Dubai to Tel Aviv today.
5: The Israeli defense minister calling this an attempted terrorist attack. The pilot, who was stabbed by the co-pilot, was severely injured and bleeding, but able to do two things. He was able to click open the cockpit door, and he was able to send two signals in code to the tower, alerting that there was trouble on board this flight.
4: Correspondent Laura Winters reporting the co-pilot was arrested upon landing in Saudi Arabia. The Supreme Court will begin its new term on Monday as confidence in the court slides.
6: Views of the courts are the lowest they've been since Gallup started polling on the institution in 1972. 46% of Americans say they have a great deal or a fair amount of trust in the judicial branch of the federal government. 34% of U.S. adults approve of the job the court is doing. But 43% described the Supreme Court as being too conservative. That ties the high measured last year. 35%, a new low, say it's about right ideologically. I'm Rory O'Neill.
4: President Trump announced some major energy investments today. Trump said South Korea is committed to over $50 billion towards a natural gas pipeline from Alaska's North Slope to the southern part of the state for export to Asian markets.